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17: 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It's important. Cut 15. Go.
3: I think the average American may not realize that Islam is making massive, and I mean massive, inroads in the UK. Where are we at right now? Because I see the UK as really the front line for the fight and the struggle for Western civilization because of the Islamic advances there.
10: London's gone, Paris is gone, Berlin's gone. The visuals you think of, they're gone. 33% of London is English. And the warning I bring to America is I'm not going to talk to you about what I've read in a book. I'm going to talk to you about what I saw.
3: You're living.
10: When I was born in 1982, we had one mosque in my hometown. We now have 45. I've seen the decay. I've seen the attack on freedom. But I've also seen the unholy alliance of the left, along with the police, along with the media, along with the Islamists, how they all unite together. And I've witnessed that. The way I say unite together, the left surrender to them, the government surrender to them, politicians surrender to them. So they rule with fear. And fear has paralyzed an entire nation, a nation of lions. And the warning I bring to America is this isn't far away now, it's here. I've come and landed in Texas. I've gone to Plano. I've interviewed, I don't know if you've seen the interview I've done.
3: I have.
10: So I've sat and met journalists, I've sat and met politicians. I thought it was important to meet everyday American people. And I sat with a couple who have now fled Plano because, and she cries her eyes out. Her grandmother lived there, her mother lived there. She's been forced to leave after harassment by the imported Islamic community. I went to one of these huge compounds. Let's not call it a mosque because it's not. It's an entire right. community.
3: It is.
10: The roads are called Medina Villas. And I've seen this. This is the seed has been planted. You need to understand what has happened to your country over the last 8 years since Joe Biden's opened your borders.
3: Yeah.
10: You were used to Hispanic, Mexican immigration. Well, not anymore. Pakistani, Afghani, Somali. They have been brought in. It's planned. Ask yourself this as an American audience. Why have Somalians come from the hottest place in the world and found themselves in Minnesota, the coldest place in America? They haven't chose to go there. They've been put there. Your borders have been opened. Your country's been flooded. 700%. Legal immigration went up 700% in your swing states. They don't want there to ever be a swing state. They were changing the demographic of the vote bank. Now, I've seen how this operates, and I've seen the power of it.
17: Mm-hmm. He's heroic. Absolutely heroic. They've put him in jail over there. They've tried to shut him down. They don't have any free speech over there, pretty much, unless you're Islamist. The British are telling us. Tommy Robinson is telling us. Tommy Robinson isn't a professor. He's not an elitist. He's not an author. He's none of these things. He's a blue-collar, hard-working man who grew up in a tough neighborhood. And he said his community had one mosque. Now they have 45. This is all intentional. He said 33% of London proper is actually English still. That is shocking. The last time I was in London, maybe 20-some years ago, this wasn't even an issue. It's happened so fast, and it's happening now. The left, you know, we've been talking about this forever, but the left is not only in alliance and collusion with these forces, it's bringing them into the country. That's what they're doing. I try to bring you, as often as I can, some of these clips from individuals in our country, a Florida Islamic imam, Muhammad Musri, in San Francisco a year or two ago, Hat Tip Memory. Again, get that site, bookmark it, memri.org, memri.org. It's one of the best sites in existence. I want you to listen to this man, and he's one of thousands and thousands. Cut 20, go.
11: We are buying these churches. We bought 3 churches so far, converted them to masjids, and now we have one we are buying with a school to make it, because we have to serve the same people. The people who were part of that community, one day they will be Muslims. So we'll make it into a masjid and an Islamic school for our children and their children, inshallah.
17: Mm-hmm.
11: 100 years ago, they invaded the Muslim world, and they built missionary schools and destroyed Islamic schools and masjids.
17: Okay, that's a lie. I don't know what he's talking about hundreds of years ago. He's talking about the Christian Crusade. The Christian Crusade came about because of 400 years of Muslim conquest. in the Holy Land, Holy Land sites, in Europe, and throughout much of the world. And so back then, the Pope organized a response, the Christian Crusades. They were brutal, but after 400 years, you see what they did, right? At the Nova Festival, at these kibbutzim, you see what they did with the hostages. This is what they do when they conquer or they attack other people. This is what they do in Iran. This is what they're doing to those people there as the Democrats turn their backs, as our media and the Democrats and others in this country, the woke right neo-fascists, still talk as if Israel did something, or they don't talk about what those Christians are going through in at least three African countries. They don't even mention the Christians in Syria. They don't mention the Christians in China who are being brutalized either. I hate these people, these phony podcasters. All of them. Well, not all of them. The good ones are the good one. The woke right, neo-fascists, despise every damn one of them. And it is shocking that Joe Rogan is the biggest podcast in America. That won't last. You want to know why? Because the American people aren't going to put up with it. He can do his UFC stuff. He can do the other stuff. He can do whatever he wants. But when he opens his big mouth, it's clear where he stands. It's clear what he is. And that's a fact. And he's not alone. Not by a long shot. Yeah. Ask me if I give a damn how big their audiences are. Ask me. Stalin had big audiences. Mao had big audiences. You go right down the list. So what? So damn what? Father Coughlin had massive audiences in the 1940s. Massive. And the crap that he spewed. That's right. So what? History will treat these people as they deserve to be treated. You know what's interesting? We remember during the 30s and 40s who fought back. We remember the righteous Gentiles who fought back. We remember the Jews who fought back. We remember the Americans, regardless of faith, who fought back, the Europeans who fought back. We despise those who gave aid and comfort to the Axis powers, to the Third Reich. This is getting very bad. Very bad. It's time for all patriots to speak out. I don't care if you speak out at the corner deli, at the pizzeria, at the Wegmans or the CVS or the 7-Eleven. I don't care if you talk back at the pub, on the bus, on the subway, although they'll probably take your life in your own hands, but you understand what I mean. We don't have to sit here silently while our country is being invaded and destroyed. Look at me. Yes, I have a microphone. Yes, I have a camera. The good thing is I can spread the word. The bad thing is the bad guy's here too, if you know what I'm saying, Mr. Producer. But I'm never going to stop. Never. Certainly not of my own free will, that's for sure. We'll be right back.
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0: Well, it's great to have our friend Gordon Chang on. He's in great demand tonight and yesterday. Gordon, how are you, my friend?
1: I'm fine, Mark, and thank you so much.
0: It's a pleasure. Senior fellow at the Gatestone Institute. I'm a huge fan of the Gatestone Institute. What do you make of what you're seeing so far in communist China, Gordon?
1: Xi Jinping has been incredibly arrogant. So for today, in the conversation that they had between Trump and Xi Jinping at the ceremony at the Great Hall of the People, Xi Jinping mentioned the Thucydides trap. That's in a reference to ancient Greece, where you had the wars between Sparta and Athens. And really what was Xi Jinping was saying was that it's about a rising power challenging a declining hegemon. And Xi Jinping has talked about the United States as in terminal decline. So really what he was doing was in front of Trump saying to the United States, you're no longer in charge. You are a declining in power in terminal decline. And this really is important because he reinforced that message when Xi Jinping talked about the quote-unquote new era. In Xi Jinping speak, that is where China rules the world. So it was a double-barreled insult to the President of the United States and to all the people of our country as well.
0: I hear you saying this, but other people don't seem to notice this. Isn't that troubling?
1: It is troubling, and it was an obscure reference. Graham Allison, who was a Harvard scholar, wrote a book about Destined for War, Can We Escape the Thucydides Trap? And so, you know, among, you know, certain people, I guess, in New York and Washington, it must have really rung a bell. And I guess Xi Jinping was trying to be subtle about it because he did couch the reference to ancient Greece in nice words. But nonetheless, we have to understand what he's been saying for quite some time and what he means by these obscure references.
0: I don't feel like on this side of the planet we get it when it comes to communist China. I mean, we get it to a point, I suppose. But there was an article written by Niall Ferguson talking about detente with China, while China's focus is conquering Taiwan. You take that approach too?
1: Yes. I mean, the problem is that we are not listening to what Xi Jinping has been saying, and he talks in warlike terms all the time, and not just to the Chinese military, but to the broader Chinese public as well. And, you know, we have a president who doesn't want to speak in those terms. And that has been generally what American presidents have done, tried to coax the Chinese, tried to engage them, try to entice them into good behavior, while Beijing speaks in corrosive, very malicious tones. And I've always worried that although we're a far stronger society than China, we can lose our country because we are not we're not defending ourselves with the vigor and determination that is necessary, because we're not talking about what the Chinese are saying and doing. And if you start to connect the dots, it gets really, really disturbing.
0: And we do need to significantly increase our military spending to the percentage of the GDP under Ronald Reagan, GDP. And that will take another $500 billion. And right away, you hear people complaining we can't do it. So we can afford all kinds of new entitlement programs, redistribution of wealth, subsidizing illegal aliens, and on and on and on. But when it comes to our own security, I just think many Americans, particularly on the left in the Democrat Party, many Americans have gotten used to peace. And so they just think it's the natural state of things. It's not the natural state of things when you have these evil empires on the move. Am I right?
1: Yes. You know, and really what we've got, Mark, is we need to have a national conversation where the President of the United States tells us where we are. So, for instance, we have these two Chinese Americans who planted a bomb near the visitor center of MacDill Air Force Base. And that was a warning from the Chinese regime to President Trump. And we need to understand exactly what's going on here, because that had all the hallmarks of a Ministry of State Security operation that was meant to actually not detonate the bomb, but to warn Americans.
0: By the way, as a side issue, when I looked at Xi, he didn't look healthy to me. Looked overweight, his face looked drawn. Am I wrong about that? He didn't look great.
1: I, th- No, he hasn't looked great, and he has been out of the public eye for, you know, a month here and a month there. We don't know exactly what was going on. He could have been under treatment. The other thing that could have occurred is that his hero is Mao Zedong, and Mao used to do that as well, to disappear for weeks at a time. And he did that because he wanted to see what would happen in his absence, to see who might come out against him. So there could be a number of reasons for it, but Xi Jinping is rumored to be in poor health. And you can imagine it because you can see it from his face and from his body.
0: Now, last time we spoke, he was sort of taking out the top military and intel people, even people who were supposedly close to him. How's that sorted out, if it's sorted out at all?
1: The purges are intensifying. Two former defense ministers who Xi Jinping appointed were recently handed death sentences, which would be commuted to life in prison if they're good behavior for 2 years. And it shows you that once purges start, they're very hard to stop. This is what we learned during the Stalinist period, and we're seeing it again in China. Xi Jinping, you know, people say, and you see headlines on this all the time, that whenever he removes a senior military officer, they say that Xi is in absolute control of the Chinese military. Well, that can't be right, Mark. And the reason is that once Xi Jinping removes people, it means he hasn't controlled the institution. Because if he did, he wouldn't need to remove people. And it shows that despite his power to remove generals and admirals, the institution doesn't change. And so we see the disarray at the top of the Chinese military. And let's say over the last couple of years, it's been intensifying. And that means that there's no end in sight, at least at this moment. Give you an example of how bad this is. The People's Liberation Army is controlled by the Communist Party Central Military Commission, which normally has 7 people on it. Now it has only 2 after all the purges. And those 2 are Xi Jinping himself, who's not a military officer, and a general who is a political commissar. In other words, someone who does not have operational responsibilities. So we see a Chinese military that although it has some really great weapons and is certainly very large, doesn't have the ability to launch major operations against, for instance, the main island of Taiwan, because there are no senior generals and admirals to coordinate such an operation.
0: Let me ask you this. Well, we're going to take a short break. I'd like to carry over. I have a few more questions for you, if you don't mind. We're talking to Gordon Chang, Gatestone Institute senior fellow, good friend of the program as well. My question to you is this. Has Taiwan or Formosa ever been part of mainland China? And on what basis does he claim that it ought to be? We'll be right back.

0: Folks, if you're turning 65 or you're older, then I know you're like me and getting bombarded with Medicare spam. It's annoying and confusing. 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
1: With SRN News, I'm Keith Peters in Washington. More details are out after six people were found dead in a rail yard shipping container in Laredo, Texas last weekend. Police say the six were from Honduras and Mexico and included a 14-year-old boy. Police say it was part of a human smuggling effort. The local medical examiner suspects the deaths were caused by excessive heat. Vice President J.D. Vance is highlighting the Trump administration's efforts to combat fraud in a visit to Maine ahead of the state's primary elections for several high-profile races. The vice president, tapped by Trump to chair an anti-fraud task force, said Thursday that misuse of government social programs is not a victimless crime, but instead a harm to every American taxpayer. On Wall Street, the Dow by 370 points. This is SRN News.
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0: it.
1: Here's what I mean, though. What if they militarily encircle the island? You know, like their own form of a blockade, and so forth. And do you think we'll airlift things into Taiwan? You think we would do that?
0: I think that we would, and the reason, there are a lot of reasons for it. And one of them is that we wouldn't have semiconductors, because there's one Taiwanese company that accounts, that builds 92% of the world's sophisticated semiconductors. The other 8% are manufactured by Samsung and others in South Korea, which right now is going hard leftist. So we could end up with a world, if we didn't support Taiwan, we could end up with a world where the U.S. would have no semiconductors, at least the sophisticated ones, at all. And I don't think that the United States would let that happen. But we have a lot of other reasons why to support Taiwan. One of them is that Taiwan has been at the center of our Western defense perimeter since the 1800s. It prevents the Chinese Air Force and Navy from surging into the Western Pacific. So Taiwan is our front line, and we do not want the Chinese Navy floating over California or Hawaii. But also, after the catastrophic withdrawal of Afghanistan, Taiwan has become a test of the credibility of the United States. And also, we cannot allow a totalitarian state of China to absorb any democracy, because they would launch an enormous publicity war, propaganda war against us, trying to tell the world that we were done. So I think that we would defend Taiwan.
1: Why do you think people want some kind of arrangements with China when it comes to this? Because look what they did with Hong Kong. They had a deal with Britain, and they just blew past it, right?
0: They did. And, you know, that's interesting, because in 2019, they had the big protests in Hong Kong. Those were significant for Taiwan, because Hong Kong was supposed to be ruled under this one country, two systems formula that was developed not for Hong Kong, but for Taiwan. But the Chinese first applied it in Hong Kong. And what happened was fascinating. Tsai Ing-wen was the president of Taiwan then. She's from the Democratic Progressive Party, the pro-Taiwan party. She was not going to get the nomination of her party to run for re-election as president until those protests occurred in Hong Kong. After they occurred, the people in Taiwan said, oh my gosh, we don't want this for us. We're not going to vote for the pro-China party. Tsai Ing-wen got the nomination of her party to run for re-election, and she won in an historic landslide. So that shows you that the Chinese, what they do often, you know, is very powerful, but what they do is get the opposite of result of what they want.
1: Very, very interesting. Is there a backup to Xi? Is there a number two sitting there ready? Or I don't, if there is, I wonder who it would be.
0: Yeah, there are various people who are considered to be a backup. One guy has emerged recently. He's the guy who shook President Trump's hand second after Xi Jinping today. But really, there is no number two in China. There's only number one, because what we have seen over the last 4 or 5 years are a number of people circulate through what is considered to be the number two spot, and they change. So really, in that system, Xi Jinping does not want a real number two, because then he would be worried about being replaced by the number two. This occurs in so many totalitarian and authoritarian states. So the most dangerous job in the world is being the number two to, for instance, Kim Jong-un. And the second most dangerous job in the world is being number two to Xi Jinping.
1: Mm-hmm. Very good. Well, you're a fount of knowledge, and we really appreciate it. Gordon Chang, the Gatestone Institute. And you can check him out. Tell everybody where you are. You're on Gordon G. Chang at Twitter, correct?
0: That's correct. And I archive all my articles for free at www.gordonchang.com.
1: Very good. And give your bride our best, too. God bless you, my friend.
0: And God bless you, Mark. So thank you so much.
1: You got it. Take care. Isn't he great? Yes, he is. Very good. Let's see here. You know, history is unfolding right before our eyes. The President of the United States is delivering, really every day, restoring strength at our borders, rebuilding American confidence, putting this country back on a path of common sense and constitutional principles, which is exactly why the left and the media hate him, and we love him. But our system was never meant to rest on one person's shoulders. They need our help. We the people, the sovereign. And there's millions of us. There's millions of us who believe in faith and family and freedom. And there's a lot more to do, isn't there? Including stop the mob in November. We're going to be working very hard on that on this program. I want you to join AMAC, the Association of Mature American Citizens. 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So go to amac.us/Levin. 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We'd love to have you. We'll be right back.
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3: 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And she just worked her magic, and I tell you, I haven't had to take pain medicine or muscle relaxers since, like, the second day she laid her hands on me, and to me, that's a blessing because not everybody wants to take that stuff.
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0: We love our friends at the International Fellowship of Christians and Jews. What a wonderful group. What a wonderful group. When we talk about Israel, we're not just talking about a place. We're talking about a people connected to a promise. A promise made by God. One he has never broken. One that continues today. Because God's character doesn't change. What he begins, he sustains. What he promises, he fulfills. And that matters today, right now, in the Holy Land, Israel. Families run to shelters as sirens sound. This isn't just a crisis. It's a call to respond. For Christians, well, the Holy Land is yours too. And caring for the Jewish people isn't rooted in politics. It's rooted in trust in a God who keeps his word. So we don't stay distant. 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They're there on the ground. 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What a beautiful, wonderful organization. 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And we're going to have to. We're going to need to. Because the enemy is on the move. That's right, I don't mess around. The enemy is on the move. 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Please check them out. The information is very, very important over there. Let's take a call here in Chicago, Illinois, the great WLS. Alan, how are you?
1: Great, Mark. How are you?
0: Very well, quickly, thank you.
1: Mark, my girlfriend has a photograph of her holding a London Times in 07 that reads, "The end of Europe as we know it." Mm-hmm. But as far as Iran, I think that Trump is brilliant because a former IEA inspector said this. He's a nuclear engineer. He said, mm-hmm. We do not know the entire of what's gone on there. It's a puzzle missing pieces. And another inspector said that we have to be sure to focus on one thing and one thing only, and that is the nuclear fuel. Mm-hmm. Because if they disperse it to radicals around the world, they could wreak havoc all over the world, including China. Mm-hmm. And it would be harder for us to detect and harder for us to control at that time. So we've got to wait, be patient, hold off, but get it, because we have to have control of it. And I'm sure Mossad is in there spying and getting all the information that they need.
0: Yeah, but they can't be there forever, and nobody can. And that's the problem. Can be patient to a point, but the American people have lost their patience, and this worries me a lot. It worries me a lot. And not only that, I think if there's not the elimination of this regime, they will be right back at this. Maybe it'll be in 5 years or 10 years, but our kids and grandkids are going to have to deal with it. That's my concern. The other thing that people aren't talking about, if I may raise this, is plutonium. They were refining plutonium, which of course is another major element in making a bomb. And I'd love to know more about the plutonium issue as well. But we're going to be chasing these guys from one end of the world to the other. I don't think we're going to have the stick-to-itiveness with our military to be in the region forever to try and manage them and keep them in a box. I just don't. Particularly when we're going to have other issues to deal with, like communist China and so forth. So, to me, you don't get many opportunities when you have an enemy that is this weak. And the window is open, but it closes. To finally put the knife in their heart. That's my concern right now. But thank you for your call, my friend. I appreciate it. You know, this guy, Christoph, who wrote that horrendous article in the New York Times about, we've read these stories about goats and what goes on over there. I'm not going to even get into that. But it's the other way around, isn't it? Nonetheless, over at the Washington Free Beacon, they remind us, Times columnist Christoph's father fought on the Nazi side in World War II. The Hamas prison rape dog propagandist's dad also defended Vichy war criminal, then committed suicide after decades of nightmares. And it was Christoph who wrote about it. Now, New York Times columnist Nicholas Christoph, they read at the Free Beacon, whose article accusing Israel of using dogs and carrots to rape Palestinian prisoners, is being denounced by the Israeli Foreign Ministry as Hamas propaganda fabricated in a baseless blood libel, had a father who served on the Nazi side during World War II. In Christoph's 2024 memoir, Chasing Hope, he writes, "When I was growing up and other kids talked about their dads heroically battling the Nazis, I kept quiet. I didn't want to admit that my father had actually fought for a year on the same side as the Nazis." Christoph's father also wrote a letter to the editor of the Times in 1989 defending Paul Touvier, the intelligence chief of a pro-Nazi militia in Vichy, France, who was convicted of killing seven Jewish hostages. Christoph's father wrote that in World War II, quote, "In so many cases, it was sometimes difficult indeed to draw a sharp line between friend and enemy, patriot and traitor, moral and immoral acts. To do good," he wrote, "you often had to do evil too. Time and again, people had to quantify either their ethics. I am permitted to be this much immoral to achieve that much good, kill so many to save that many. And once the war ended, it was a question to what extent personal commitments or obligations taken under one set of circumstances were still binding totally different circumstances, moral and political." He sounds like a Nazi. By the way, Alex Soros posted that his father knows what anti-Semitism is like. What a piece of crap that guy is. George Soros had no problem working with a Nazi as a, I won't even say a child, a teenager, when they were selling the property of his old neighbors out from under them. When I hear about those schmucks, the disclosure that Christoph's father served in the Romanian military on the Nazi side may help to explain, they write, why Christoph would be so eager to demonize Israel in particular when prison abuse cases are plentiful worldwide, and especially in New York. The Princeton historian Bernard Lewis, who had served Britain in World War II from 1940 to 45 in the Royal Armored Corps and Intelligence Corps, and at M16 wrote a 2005 article in the American Scholar. Quote, "The new anti-Semitism," in which he observed that Jew-baiting, Jew-hating, or generally being unpleasant to Jews serves a purpose by bringing non-Jews a kind of relief, wrote Lewis. "For more than half a century, any discussion of Jews and their problems has been overshadowed by the grim memories of the crimes of the Nazis and of the complicity, acquiescence, or indifference of so many others." Anyway, the point is Christoph's father fought for the Nazis, and now his boy writes essentially for Hamas. That would be my take. We salute our armed forces, police officers, firefighters.
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8: News this hour at the Town Hall. I'm Keith Peters in Washington. The top U.S. commander in the Middle East, Admiral Brad Cooper, tells Senate committee members that while Iran's ability to control commerce has been diminished, the Gulf nation is still a threat.
9: First and foremost, the United States controls, via our blockade, which I'd be happy to talk about, the overall flow of commerce going into and out of Iran. The Iranian capability to stop commerce has been dramatically degraded through the Straits, but their voice is very loud. And those threats are clearly heard by the merchant industry and the insurance industry.
8: A ship anchored off the United Arab Emirates was seized and taken toward Iran, and another was attacked and sunk near the coast of Oman. The incidents reported on Thursday came as a senior Iranian official reiterated his country's claim to the waterway. Here are the latest numbers on retail sales.
10: The Commerce Department says retail sales rose 0.5% in April. That's a slowdown from March's revised growth level of 1.6%, which was the largest one-month increase in retail spending in more than 3 years. Shoppers are pulling back from spending as higher gas prices are cutting into their budgets. The Iran war has led to the shutdown of the Strait of Hormuz, through which one-fifth of the world's daily oil supply travels. The average price for a gallon of regular gasoline rose overnight to $4.53. Compared to a year ago, that's $1.35 more. I'm Donna Warder.
8: Cuban and U.S. officials say that CIA Director John Ratcliffe has met with Cuban officials, including Raul Castro's grandson, during a high-level visit to the island. On Wall Street, the Dow up by 370 points, the S&P 500 advanced 56. More at townhall.com.
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23: Also, the 250th anniversary of American independence. The over 300 million American people are reinvigorating the spirit of patriotism, innovation, and enterprise, and ushering in a new journey for the development of the United States. The people of China and the United States are both great peoples. Achieving the great rejuvenation of the Chinese nation and making America great again can go hand in hand. We can help each other succeed and advance the well-being of the whole world.
24: 55 years ago, 尼克松总统派基辛格博士
25: and a stable bilateral relationship is good for the world. China and the United States both stand to gain from cooperation and lose from confrontation. We should be partners, not rivals. We should help each other succeed and prosper together and find the right way for major countries to get along well with each other in the new era. Mr. President, I look forward to our discussions on major issues important to our two countries and the world. And working together with you, to set the course for and steer the giant ship of China-U.S. relations so as to make 2026 a historic landmark.
23: To the health of President Trump and all the friends present. Cheers.
24: 干杯.
23: Cheers.
21: At the reception for POTUS.
26: 感谢.
21: He's not a drinker. He did. He took a sip. that's not the same thing as those being a, like, he's like actively drinking. Look, he put it right back on. That was it. That's all it was. So he's in China. The first full day is underway. Welcome to the radio program. And this is, it's very interesting. Dear God, it's a very, very interesting trip. So far, he's went and, you know, they had the reception. He went out. They did the march. They walked. Saw the kids waving the flags, blah, blah, blah. They've had some discussions already. Yesterday, apparently, it went very well. And it went very well with them. And so, I don't know. I'm interested to see what comes out of this, of these meetings, because they've been very hyped. What are we going to get out of it? I don't know if it's going to go so far as to restore any kind of, it's called a cold peace in a way, but like a normal peace, I don't know. I mean, they're communists. It's the CCP. But on deck to discuss was Taiwan. Trump had said, though, from the get-go that he wasn't really interested in discussing Iran with them because the United States didn't need help. And I've got some headlines about that as well. Some of the latest, because the UAE has apparently been really getting involved. There's a couple of things to look at with that. But Taiwan, Trump has to be careful because he doesn't want Xi Jinping and the CCP to turn around and say, well, look at what was happening. Look at what you did with Iran. Even though Iran and Taiwan are completely different things. This is how stupid these arguments are. It's so stupid. These arguments are idiotic. They're completely different. They're totally different. But that's one of the things that Xi Jinping might push out there as a way to leverage. It was very interesting because they have state banquets. Trump took the sip of the champagne or whatever that was. And in the meantime, you know, everything has been still unfolding in Iran. And the Iranians, the regime, so far, they think that they're going to run the clock out. That's what all of this has been about. They think they're going to run out the clock. And you keep hearing from these doomers that are like, oh my gosh, it's the United States is just really struggling with Iran. It's not, though. It really isn't. And the people who keep saying this and keep arguing this, I kind of have to question the motivation of them saying it. Do they want the United States to lose? Do they want the United States to not be successful? I mean, this is where it is right now. This is the way it is. So whether or not we get some trade deals, I know rare earths were also discussed. But so far, I mean, when POTUS comes out and he, you know, is smiling and happy about it, and when other administration members are saying that it's been successful thus far, seems like it's been pretty successful thus far. China's kind of, you know, this is what the media doesn't discuss. China's in a very weird position because Operation Epic Fury, they get a significant amount of their oil through the Strait of Hormuz. And with Operation Epic Fury and the American dominance there, they're getting hit. They're getting constricted. And the same thing with Venezuela. Trump has been outmaneuvering China in multiple theaters. And that's more than anything what all of this has been about. And so he had earlier, now it's Thursday for us. It's already night. What is it, like 1 a.m. right now in China? Mm-hmm. So earlier today, they're already in their Friday. Earlier today, Thursday, he had a 2-hour meeting with Xi Jinping, POTUS did. And apparently, they said at this bilateral meeting that it went very well. They said that the two sides discussed ways to enhance economic cooperation between both countries, expanding market access, which is really one of the big reasons that all of these CEOs were there. And then President Xi, he said, made clear China's opposition to the militarization of the Strait. Okay, well, full stop. I hope he was reminded that it was Iran who's been doing this historically throughout the centuries. And they talked about ending the flow of fentanyl precursors, increasing Chinese purchases of American agricultural products. China's economy is a mess and basically only, you know, kind of limping along because of fuzzy math. So this has been a very, very good meeting thus far. at least from what the administration has been signaling. And we'll see with all of that. We're going to come back to it because we've got a few, we got a lot of other things to hit today. Because in addition to this, we also have this story. I don't know if you saw this story. I saw it last night, and it had to do with this. It, you know, it was kind of, it seemed a little bit, you know, this crazy kind of reporting. Like, oh my gosh, did the CIA just raid Tulsi Gabbard's office? What is happening? And everybody's going crazy, and everybody's wondering, why is the CIA doing this? And they went in and they raided Gabbard's office, and they seized all of these secret files related to the JFK assassination and MK Ultra. And, you know, she was going to declassify them. And this is a direct fight. I mean, it was crazy. So one of the things that I like to do is I like to wait and see how a story unfolds, which is what normally people in journalism would do. But everybody wants to be first. Everybody wants to be first. So apparently, it's basically what happened is that, and even Gabbard said that her office wasn't raided. She even clarified. Other lawmakers even clarified their office wasn't raided. This was goofy. The CIA, just a couple of people showed up to take some boxes, and apparently it was boxes of information that were already under their jurisdiction and that they were already told months ago that they needed to take possession of. So that's crazy. I don't know how it built up and turned into this story. That's what seems odd to me. I don't know how it turned into that story from, oh my gosh, her office was raided, and now everyone's saying that it wasn't, that these are files that they had to take, that it was just something that they had already that they were supposed to take custody of, et cetera, et cetera. It just seemed like there was, you know, I mean, when you had what I think Representative Luna come out and then Gabbard said it. I mean, you're talking about John Ratcliffe, for crying out loud. John Ratcliffe, who was appointed by POTUS. I mean, Ratcliffe was one of the guys blowing the whistle on all of the collusion with regards to the 2016 election. I mean, I don't know anybody who would sit here and say that Ratcliffe was a snake, but it's just odd. So all of this was happening, and apparently what sources say, I mean, apparently they showed up to take possession of classified documents that they had in boxes that apparently they were already able to take, if that makes sense. Like, I don't even know why this is, you know, everybody's saying, no, they didn't raid. That's a very dramatic characterization of it. Raid. And even Luna said, no, they just took documents. She literally verbatim said it was not a raid. DNI said this is false. The CIA did not raid the DNI's office. So everybody was saying, how did it get to this point, though? Because these were people on the right. This is what I'm telling you. You've got to be very careful with media in general, and it can't just be legacy press, because there's a whole new legacy press that's developing, and it's digital. So they showed up, and they took boxes of files. That was it. They took boxes of files. That doesn't sound like a raid. It's like, Kane, if I showed up to your house and, like, picked up a dish.
0: Or just grabbed the candle you gave me.
21: That's a big candle.
0: I know.
21: What if I just grabbed a platter? You know, like, oh, here, you borrowed my platter. If that's not me raiding your home.
0: No.
21: That's not how any of that works. It doesn't work that way.
0: I mean, if you busted down my front door, I guess it would be raiding.
21: Yeah.
0: There was none of that going on.
21: There's a lot of palace intrigue with the whole DNI CIA thing. And I think there is a power struggle. It's really hard to get a feel on it and to run it down, because the press pool, like the folks that I know in the press pool, are very hesitant to say things because they want to maintain access. And not that I would like leak anything out, but even just for background, it's very hard to get a handle on it. There's a power play right now completely. I think it's a power play. I think you have two different factions that are in the intel division, and there's a little bit of back and forth with it. That's what it kind of seems like. You know, the easiest explanation. We're going to dive into that. On deck, what we've got, the latest with Trump in China, the latest with Iran. We also have some woke stuff, data centers, and don't come for me unless I call for you. We're going to talk about Marjorie Taylor Greene, because she decided to make herself foremost in center on today's program. Oh, also, the woke Reich tears off its mask. We've got this and a lot of other stuff to get to as we move. The folks who help make the program possible, because we're capitalists, it's the friends over at Native Path Collagen. 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And after talking with Colin over at Noble Gold Investments, I really get it. 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

0: And now, all of the news you would probably miss. It's time for Dana's Quick Five.
1: So a man was convicted of running a secret this is still going on. He was convicted of running a secret Chinese spy outpost. We've talked about this like quite a lot because this isn't a news story. But this now, another guy, remember they have their little Chinese spy outpost in different cities across the United States. And one of them is in Manhattan's Chinatown neighborhood. Guy was convicted of acting as an illegal foreign agent. You know how many, we gave a list of yesterday of how many there are of these. You had the little police outpost, and this isn't even getting into the mayor of California that had to resign, for Arcadia, California, and all of these other individuals who have been associated with the CCP. Japan robot wolves in a high demand to scare off bears. These things are terrifying enough on their own. I don't know if you've seen this. A Japanese company is making ferocious looking robot wolves. Robot wolves, that's actually terrifying. Robot wolves sound, that's an amazing thing. They were swamped by orders after record numbers of fatal bear attacks. It does kind of look like a goat. Have they seen a wolf? Have they seen, that looks like bad taxidermy.
2: It does.
1: And it has a neck beard. That's not fur, that's a neck beard on it. And then what's on its leg? Those are like little, I don't know. But it's an animatronic scarecrow, and it has flashing red eyes, and it howls and growls menacingly to scare away wild animals. It's called Monster Wolf. But apparently they had a record number of fatal bear attacks on people last year. The firm that makes the devices, they received 50 orders just this year alone. That's more than the usual volume for an entire year. And they said that they make them all by hand. They can't make them fast enough, and they're asking their customers to wait 2 to 3 months before they actually get them. And it's all about bear safety awareness. So in 25 to 26, 13 people were killed by bears in Japan. That's double what they had the year before. They've had 50,000 bear sightings recorded across their country, double the previous record that was set 2 years before. So like they're entering the houses, they're going to schools, they're like rampaging through supermarkets, and apparently they're visiting the hot spring resorts that everybody loves. And so they've been culling them. They said that the number of bears captured and then culled tripled a year. So, and the population is getting out of control, and it's going to destabilize everything else if they don't get a handle on it. So it's a pretty serious thing. So Tucson is going to be welcoming Team Iran for the World Cup. Why do they get to come? I'm curious. Why do they get to come? They're going to Tucson because we're getting ready to have World Cup. I'm just wondering, like, why? I mean, I know people would say don't punish the athletes, but this is conflict, and this just goes along with it. This is why we always say any kind of conflict is a last resort. Maybe Iran should have, I don't know, maybe they shouldn't have been so terroristy. You know, that would have been helpful. Just saying. By the way, people spotted Eric Swalwell. So Eric Swalwell, his wife. He's nowhere inside at his family home, but his wife appeared outside without her ring and looked furious. I like how they say, well, she looked furious. So they're staking out his house to see if they can, you know, if they're going to be able to get a glimpse of him. And so far, he hasn't come up from ground yet. He's still underground. But his wife, apparently, she was at... She also maybe didn't wear a wedding ring going outside, but if I was her, yeah, I would have already, yeah. But she was seen outside, she was giving a death stare to the press, and she was not wearing her wedding ring. She was introduced to her husband by mutual friends in 2015, so don't know. He's been kind of MIA after everything that happened. So coming up, Woke Reich tears off its mask, and Marjorie Taylor Greene decides she wants to have a conversation. Stick with me. So Preborn's Mother's Day challenge has been extended until May 31st. So stand up for the most defenseless amongst us and support women facing unexpected pregnancies. 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
3: With SRN News, I'm Keith Peters in Washington. The Supreme Court has preserved women's access to a drug used in the most common method of abortion, rejecting lower court restrictions while a lawsuit continues. Carol Tobias of National Right to Life expressed unhappiness with the court's order, saying this decision is deeply troubling because it leaves women exposed to powerful abortion drugs. China's Xi Jinping has warned President Trump that their two countries could clash over Taiwan if the issue is not handled properly. That was an unusually harsh admonition that stood in contrast to the American leader's praise for his counterpart. The exchange Thursday at a highly anticipated summit in Beijing underscored just how far apart Trump and Xi remain on thorny issues. More details available at srnnews.com.
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8: Welcome back to the program. Dana Lash with you. And lots of stuff to get into with everything happening. We've got POTUS in China. We've got the latest with Iran. We've got 2028 intrigue, all kind of stuff, you know, all kind of stuff is happening. All right. So one of the other things, there's two other stories. If you're a subscriber over at Substack, Chapter and Verse, you got the story, which I'm going to dive into about the Rand Paul thing, which I like Senator Rand Paul. I also think that I don't believe that he has to answer. If you missed it, his son got into a bit of a spat with some anti-Semitic tropes yesterday, like actual textbook definition, which we're going to get into. But I just want to say that I don't believe that Senator Paul should have to answer for his 30-something-year-old son. So hold on to your butts, because we're going to be talking about that here coming up. In the meantime, though, here's what's interesting about just being on Twitter and politics and things like that. So I found it interesting because I saw this back and forth, why are you over there laughing? I saw this conversation yesterday as it relates to, I'm pulling up my file because, you know, I keep files on everybody, as it relates to, Iran and going back and forth. I can't even remember who was all arguing, and I don't really want to know. I'm not interested and I really don't want to know. But there were people arguing. Marjorie Taylor Greene was one of them. And she apparently was getting into it with some podcaster, and they were having a heck of a time. And I was reading the conversations, and Green was accusing like all of these people of like taking money. I didn't even quote tweet it either, is the thing. You know what I mean? It was a fight that she was having with a podcaster, and she was calling, you know, different people lying scumbags, and you know, everybody's getting paid to criticize her. And because that's usually what it is. If you criticize Marjorie Taylor Greene, she assumes that you must be getting paid to criticize her, right? Because that's not a leftist mindset at all. And all I said was, and I just replied to her. I said, and by the way, the community note is stupid because it omits a whole bunch of stuff, but we'll talk about that. I said, I think it's funny how you accuse everyone else of taking money, but you never explain how your personal net worth exploded specifically while you were in Congress. Well, I guess someone didn't get their HRT that day because she just lost her mind. I mean, she just straight up lost her ever-loving mind. The flip-flops is off, ladies and gentlemen, which, by the way, I'm sorry, but my family's more redneck than your family, so don't try that with me, okay? You're a Nepo baby that was handed a construction company, and you grew up with a silver spoon in your mouth. So stop the whole Jasmine Crockett hood appropriation, okay? So that being said, she decided, I didn't even read her full post. She lost her mind. She crashed out over me this morning, as the kids say.

0: mastermind. She was saying that today's Lewin for, should I read it?
1: Yeah,
0: okay.
1: Okay,
0: perfect. She said, quote, today's low information lies brought to you by Dana Lash. It's called construction, Dana. Ever hear of it? I'm part owner in my family's construction company, the same company my father started, the same company that's put a roof over my head and food on my table my entire life. I'm just, that was caps lock. Contrary to widespread internet lore, I was successful well before Congress. So much so, I was able to loan my first campaign $1 million to run for Congress. And I had to because Dana Lash's favorite Republicans and AIPAC, gotta get the Jews in there, and AIPAC did not like me. I mean, full stop. Is it a Marjorie Taylor Greene post if you don't go after the Jews in some way? I'm just wondering. She threw AIPAC in there as like a dog whistle to all of the other inbred woke Rikers so they can all get out of their interfamily orgy and wake up and go, wait a minute, we got to run to X and defend Marjorie Taylor Greene. So anyway, was that harsh? Because I haven't even begun.
1: Oh, boy.
0: I'll continue. She says, I was so offended by the government debt and all. Gosh, that's so boring. I ran my business the way government ran. I'd be out of business and my family would be homeless. And that statement is so true. And blah, blah, blah, her record, which is actually not that conservative. She goes, add Dana Lish to the list of people who parrot Con Inc. lies. Pathetic. I've never parroted a Con Inc. lie. And I've been conservative even longer than Marjorie Taylor Greene was screwing around on her husband. Crazy that. So she never answered my question, though. By the way, how is being handed daddy's company part of the dream? That's so very Hunter Biden, right? Look at all I accomplished. Your dad literally handed you a company. That actually, according to, let's look at our file, shall we? According to everything that we have, it's not worth what she's worth now. The valuation, the math isn't mathing, Margie. The math isn't mathing. Very difficult. But here's the thing, because before she went into Congress, she wasn't poor by any stretch, but there's a difference between being not poor and being worth $25+ million that you accumulated in the matter of like a few years. And it's just really crazy that her trading just took off right when she got into Congress, Kane. That's not me saying it. It's every single metric that you use to measure trading by members of Congress that has ever been invented, publicly available on the internet, that's saying it. Crazy how the internet works with all this public information out there. You know, people can just go and like read it. It's crazy. I'm just asking questions, Marge. So the whole story with this. And she did. I mean, I think it's fair to say she got her construction company because she was given a share of the construction company. Let's be honest about it. Taylor Commercial, Inc., a Georgia-based general contracting company founded by her father in 2002. She and her husband purchased the company and that said she owned a 51% stake. They deal with commercial construction and renovation, et cetera. She was considered the CFO from 07 to 2011, et cetera. And they had a lot of projects that they did, that's for sure. But again, I'm talking about her trading specifically when she was in Congress. And she keeps trying to conflate all of this with what she was given. These are two entirely different things. And by the way, I have to ask, you know, if it's true that your company was so successful, why did you feel the need to take a PPP loan? I mean, a six-figure PPP loan. And that's according to every available public record that's, again, on this crazy thing called the internet. So it was given to her, you know, they were saying this was all about covering payroll costs, everything during COVID. So I'm just curious, why did you take a PPP loan if it, you know, we all have questions. The company, and here's the thing, the congressional disclosures, they value the company. It's all over the place. And why is it all over the place? Because it's not a publicly traded company. It's a private company. So they don't have to tell you everything. I mean, that's how this stuff works. But the bottom line is that, again, that's separate from the issue of how much money she made when she was trading in Congress. And, you know, you had her revenue. I think they said like at one point, 1 year, the company generated revenue between 3.7 to 6 million. You all know how companies work. That's not the total gross that you're taking home, et cetera, et cetera. But the insider trading That's her personal stock market portfolio. That's separate from the construction company herself. And her personal stock portfolio jumped 476% during her congressional tenure. You don't, again, have to take my word for it. You can take literally every available metric that measures this stuff that's online on a thing called the internet. So 476% jump specifically during her time in Congress. Why was she, I mean, why run a company when you can just trade stocks and make fat bank on it? It's weird how she just got really good right when she got into Congress, right? And now you can say, well, maybe she hired someone to do all of this stuff for her. Yes, but if that were the case, then why does it seem that, not seem, but why is it that all of the stuff that the trades that she was making, et cetera, like immediately happened before moves by the White House with different companies and in different markets? And again, I'm just asking questions about this. It's just, you know, a simple question. And we've got everything from, I mean, I'm happy to put all of this in a giant post and link everything that I have in my big giant file on this for you, if you would like. I'll totally do that today. So watch Substack for that. But I'm curious because, again, 476% like jump going from $630,000 to anywhere from like, you know, I mean, to where you are now. That's pretty crazy. That's a pretty significant jump. And it can't be, it's the timing of it is the question. That's the crazy thing. It's the timing of all of it. Again, the math isn't mathing with us. You have to, I mean, and for instance, she was talking about tariffs on 4.7 and 4.8. She disclosed, you have to by law, a dozen stock purchases, hundreds of thousands of numerous stocks when the market was deeply red. And then the tariffs were paused and all of her stuff just exploded and went up. That's really weird that she made those moves like a couple of days before the tariffs were paused and then all her stocks gained. Huh. Wow. I mean, you could say, well, Dana, she just hired someone to do all of that for her. Really? That's really good timing, though. Right before those tariffs were paused, which affected the market. I mean, you know, maybe, and apparently that happened with every single one of her trades. Kane, what are the chances? I mean, we're just asking questions. What are the chances? Just curious. So I'll continue. She's more than welcome to come on and I'll spend the whole rest of the 2 hours about it if she would like to. It's up to her. So let's continue. So the insider trading in Congress, as we said, 476% explosion during her specific time in Congress, ballooning from an estimated $630,000 in 2020, going all the way up to millions of dollars. In 2024, her trading significantly beat the market, ranking her as the 23rd best performing trader in Congress with a 30.2% annual return compared to the S&P 500's 24.9%. Trading volume and frequency between 2021 and late 2025, she executed over 550 total stock trades, buying 3.89 million in equities in 2024 alone. In 2025, her trades exhibited a hedge fund like 75% win rate, 161 out of 216 total transactions, turning a profit. Huh. So her net worth, and this is what was liquid, 700,000 to over 25 million in office. Now, we're not including the construction company in all of this stuff. She's trying to say that her construction company is part of this. We're specifically looking at the publicly available data that's on publicly accessible websites that specifically monitor congressional trading. So let's not conflate figures. So she already had a lot of money before she went, and definitely more than all of us for someone who cosplays as redneck. Before she took office, she had, again, the stake in her family's construction business, Taylor Commercial, Inc. She had some real estate holdings that she used as Airbnbs. I was looking through all of that this morning. But her broader net worth rose to about $25 million by 2026. And this is, we're talking about the specific wealth that was generated from her active stock market trading that looked and, you know, that was making millions in gains, right? The Washington Times had a really good editorial on all of this, too, that I'll make sure to include in the post. But she, I mean, it begs the question that she got rich and took the money and run. I mean, it's what it seems like, doesn't it? Again, we're just asking questions. So, when your annual salary is $174,000 and the valuation of your company isn't mathing with the amount that you're earning by trading stocks while you're in Congress, and you're trying to conflate everything to, I guess, throw people. Again, the math isn't mathing with this. We have to take a break, but we're going to come back and finish this after we go through Days of These United States. I didn't choose to make this a focus. She did. Don't come unless I call for you. We've got a lot more on the way as we move our partners that help bring you the program. 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
16: Do you think that you can give your best shot and point out where Iran is on this map?
17: I know it's in this area. It's one of these.
16: Okay.
17: I think, yeah.
18: What I assume is probably near the stretch, right? Probably this one?
16: That one?
18: No, wait.
19: I'm thinking it's one of these in here. Yeah. I know Iran and Iraq. I know Saudi Arabia's in there somewhere.
20: I wonder if that would make this Iran here.
16: That's close. That was close. It's the one to the left, the big one.
20: Okay.
21: I think this is Iran.
16: There you go. That's it.
0: Huh. One guy? That's it? One guy got it? This was, can students find Iran on a blank map? How much you want to bet, though, that some of them are like the loudest people about Iran? Right? You know they are. You know they are. Welcome back to the program. Dana Lash with you. You know they are. My heavens. So some of the other things that we have on deck for you today include an unfortunate situation involving Senator Rand Paul's son yesterday. And it came out, this was in D.C., and his son is, and he's not, I don't want to do what the left does and be like, this is his baby infant boy. He's in his 30s, for crying out loud. He's a grown man. But apparently, so he was at a bar. His name is William Paul. He was at a bar yesterday. And he got into an argument with Mike Lawler. Now, I'm not a fan of Mike Lawler. I've criticized Mike Lawler quite a bit on this program. So that's separate from this. So he went on this drunken tirade in which he apparently said that he was yelling at Lawler and starts going off about if Massey, Representative Massey, loses his primary, it's, quote, because of my people. And Lawler had said, what people? And William Paul said, Jews. And Lawler goes, do you think I'm Jewish? He's like, I'm actually Irish, Italian, Catholic. And then Paul said, wait, you're not Jewish? And then Lawler replied, if I was, what's the problem? And then he started talking, Paul started talking about how the war is all about, quote, the gays and the Jews. He hates them both and doesn't care if they die. And then he cited an ad that Massey had run in Kentucky accusing billionaire Paul Singer, who is an American citizen, of, quote, doing Israel's bidding. And he also demanded Lawler watch more Tucker Carlson before he tripped over a bar stool, flipped off Lawler, and exited. Now, keep in mind, he did this in front of congressional reporters. We got to have a discussion about this. And can we also talk about the prevalence of Nepo babies in Washington, D.C.? We got this and more second hour coming up.
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22: News this hour from Town Hall. I'm Keith Peters in Washington. The Supreme Court is leaving access to an abortion pill unchanged for now.
23: The Supreme Court preserved women's access to a drug used in the most common method of abortion. The order allows women to continue obtaining the drug mifepristone at pharmacies or through the mail without an in-person visit to a doctor. The justices granted emergency requests from makers of mifepristone who are appealing a federal appeals court ruling that would require women to see a doctor in person and halt delivery of the drug through the mail. The Federal Food and Drug Administration, which first approved mifepristone for use in abortion in 2000, stopped requiring in-person visits 5 years ago. I'm Lisa Dwyer.
22: The capital of Ukraine is reeling after a wave of attacks by Russia.
24: With Kyiv being the target in the most latest attack, it caused part of a residential building to completely collapse. Emergency workers are still trying to uncover bodies from underneath the rubble. Ukrainian President Zelensky said that in the last 36 hours alone, Russia has launched over 1,500 drones across Ukraine. This particular attack comes as U.S. President Donald Trump visits Chinese leader Xi Jinping, and Ukrainian officials are interpreting this attack as a response to that visit.
22: Correspondent Samia Kulab reporting. Lawmakers are working to raise the retirement age for U.S. Capitol Police officers. It's a move that comes as lawmakers face rising threats and as the Capitol Police Department struggles to recruit and retain enough officers. On Wall Street, the Dow up by 370 points, the NASDAQ rose 232, the S&P advanced 56. More at townhall.com.
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0: You know, you meet people and you're like, I will never like you. 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Stop it. 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
0: Welcome back to the program. Dana Lash with you, and we are at the top of the second hour. And the other big story is we have POTUS in China, and then also we have now the fraud cleanup that we'll all touch on state by state. This is a crazy story that happened yesterday, and if you are a subscriber over at Substack, then you have this story. The son of Senator Rand Paul, William Paul, he got into this, a drunken argument with Congressman Mike Lawler at a bar in D.C. And I've said before, and I feel like, I don't know why, I feel like I have to disclose this, but I'm not really a fan of Mike Lawler. I've criticized him on the show before over his previous positions. I thought he was kind of weak on guns. A couple of other things. So I haven't been a fan. I've been highly, pretty critical of him before. So, and I like Senator Rand Paul, who requests to come on our show quite frequently, right? So yesterday, apparently Senator Paul's son, William Paul, again, like I said, got into this like drunken tirade at Mike Lawler at this bar, and he called him a Jew and was accusing him of, you know, your people. And the way that the conversation went, and by the way, this happened in full view of congressional reporters, which is probably one of the dumbest things I can ever imagine. You have to assume everybody in any bar in D.C. is a reporter. So don't act like an A double snakes when you're out in public. You just create problems for yourself. So his son, apparently, according to witnesses, got into it with Lawler. He was being drunk and belligerent. He starts going off on if Massey, Congressman Thomas Massey out of Kentucky, if he loses his primary, it's because of, quote, my people, is what he told Lawler. And Lawler was confused and goes, what do you mean my people? And that's when Paul said Jews. And Lawler countered, do you think I'm Jewish? I'm Irish, Italian, Catholic, buddy. Like, what are you talking about? And then apparently Paul reportedly said, wait, you're not Jewish? And Lawler said, well, even if I was, what's the problem? And then Paul started going off about the Middle East, about us trying to steal Iran's land for the Jews, steal the West Bank. And Lawler's the whole time is over there like, what in the ever-loving blank are you? What is this? And then apparently Paul said, this war, it's all about the gays and the Jews. I hate them both, and I don't care if they die. That's what he's accused of saying. And it was apparently overheard by reporters and Lawler. And then apparently Paul started accusing this mega donor, billionaire Paul Singer, who is an American citizen, of, quote, doing Israel's bidding. And that was based on this Restore Freedom PAC. It's a pro-Massey super PAC that was running ads in Kentucky about the Alphabet Mafia. And then they had a picture of Singer with a big old rainbow Star of David behind him. I don't know. And then Paul went on to tell Lawler that he, quote, needs to watch more Tucker Carlson, etc. And then he tripped over a bar stool, flipped him off, and left. Yeah. So Paul later posted to X, quote, last night, I had too much to drink and said some things that don't represent who I really am. I'm sorry, and today I'm seeking help for my drinking problem. Okay. Alcohol lowers one's inhibitions, but it doesn't turn normal, previously non-bigoted, you know, anti-Semites into raging anti-Semitic loons who scream invectives in a bar and repeat woke Reich slop. Okay. Just in the same way that inverting your wang doesn't make you a woman. That's not what alcohol does. Alcohol isn't a magical potion. It is a mirror. And I don't think alcohol is to blame here. Now, maybe it was when he got his DUI charge. Uh-oh. Yeah, that happened. I'm just saying, the dude's got a history. In 2013, he was charged for assaulting a flight attendant. And in 2015, he was charged with a DUI. So it's not his first brush with the law or things like that. So if he's going to treatment for his drinking problem, which he may very well have, and I hope he gets help for that, what about the other problems that are here? Namely, the apparent low IQ and the raging bigotry. And I am not one. Look, I'm not going to allow the woke Reich to borrow the left's language, right? The woke Reich thinks that everybody they don't like is Jewish, much in the same way that the left thinks that everybody they don't like is a fascist. They're literally the same people. They are the same people. That's why we say woke Reich. This all happened because when we created the coalition, there were people that came into the coalition that weren't really on that same constitutionalist conservative page. And they decided to play the game of identity politics, which is a Marxist theory. So buying into this woke Reich nonsense is literally buying into the Marxist school, the Frankfurt School of CRT. I've been talking about this since 2012, introduced in college campuses by Barack Obama's mentor, Derrick Bell, critical race theory from which DEI descends, the whole nine yards. This is part of it. If you're playing identity politics, you're playing the Marxist CRT DEI game. It's exactly what this is, because you're holding up identity politic variables as being priorities. And by playing that game, that's a leftist tactic. Here's my thought, though. So this dude, I mean, he, again, I hope he gets the help that he needs, but it's more than just alcohol. Clearly, taxpayers don't owe a drunk anti-Semitic congressional staffer any of our dollars for his salary. Now, I don't know if he still works as a congressional staffer, but he did up until very recently. He's worked for various think tanks and different members of Congress. What's really confusing is how somebody whose dad was made a victim by zealotry could turn into an antagonist of the exact same sort. That's what's so weird about this. If you remember, in 2017, William Paul's father was tackled. I mean, tackled. In fact, during court, they had one of the medical experts say that the force with which he was tackled was similar to that of being hit at 25 miles per hour. He was tackled by his crazy far left neighbor who was all over social media espousing the same Democrat rhetoric about Republicans as all the far left groups. He reposted all these far left groups. And then after the attack, he deactivated his social media accounts. But Paul was then hospitalized, Senator Paul. He had 6 broken ribs, bruised lungs, and he had to have surgery to remove part of his lung that was damaged in the attack. And his neighbor, Rene Boucher, had ranted about, you know, the far left stuff. He's been registered as a Democrat since 1998. So Paul's son sounds like his neighbor. And I find that sad. Now, in a very ironically non-libertarian turn of events, he's also a giant Nepo baby. I have a major problem with this that extends far beyond that setup, because it's like so many people in politics do this. And I hate the idea of dynasties because it just makes my American DNA sick. But from what I've been able to see, he's only ever worked in the public sector, either with different Republican activist groups or lawmakers. And you can't tell me that he didn't get any of these roles because of his last name. So he needs help with both alcohol and his heart. Very clearly. And I really do hope that he gets it. But like I said, anti-Semitism is one of the original forms of identity politics. So instead of black, it's Jewish. Instead of, you know, you see all that, like the intersectionality, how sometimes we joke about, well, if you take like a regular trans person and a one-armed trans person, that one-armed trans person beats that trans person because they got one extra box to check. That's all identity politics. That's all it is. It's the same leftist formula that prioritizes an identity variable ahead of all else. And honestly, for some on the right, it supplants their claimed Christian identity by betraying Christ with this ungodly leftist behavior, like screaming about Jews in a DC bar. It's crazy. Now, I will say, Senator Paul, we've always had a good relationship with him. And I don't think that at some point I feel like when kids are little, parents are responsible for them. But when you're talking about like I think he's in his mid-30s. Okay, he's a grown person. He has had his own life experiences and can make his own choices. And, you know, Senator Paul, he asks to join the program frequently. And he's always welcome to join and come and talk about, you know, the issues of the day, the stuff that's happening in D.C. Although, after today and after the Substack, he may choose to not do that again as like a penalty for talking about it. But I don't think, like I said, I don't think he owes a statement on this because he's, you know, this is a grown man. That's his kid. His son's in his 30s. He's a grown adult. I don't bear the senator any ill will at all. And I've always appreciated his voting record. But I'm going to tell you something, and I'll stress this as I've told everybody before. I am not going to avoid discussing issues either online or on this program in the hope of retaining guests. I have never operated that way. I will never operate that way. I do not play the game of butt kiss. I don't do it. I am incredibly transparent and I do not play gotcha games with my guests. So, you know, that's just the way it is. I work in the business of discussing news and discussing the issues of the day. And no one's asked me to not do it from his side, but I'm just saying, you know, it would be a shame if he didn't want to come on and talk about the issues because of this. I mean, you know, it's a shame that William Paul chose to do this. And now it's, you know, an unfortunate topic of discussion. And it's probably going to do more to hurt his friend's campaign than help. It's unfortunate. But the thing, I want to go back to one thing that was posted in here. Because he discussed, you need to listen to more Tucker Carlson. So remember how I told you that all of this stuff that the woke Reich does and says, it seems to be online and everything's online until it isn't. Now you see why we talk about this, because it's not just online. This is a person who's staffing for members of Congress. I just find that and apparently had no problem losing his mind in front of congressional reporters. And if you're in D.C. that long working for different congressional members, you know who's a reporter and who isn't. You know who's at the bar, who's a reporter and who's not. So it's just very unfortunate. And I do hope that he gets help. But we're not going to sit here and brush away the remarks he said about, oh, well, you're a Jew, you're people, and all these people can die. That doesn't have anything to do with alcohol. That's a heart issue. So I want to know, and I feel like he owes the public an explanation considering he was a taxpayer staffer, taxpayer-funded staffer. What are you going to do about that? We have more on the way. We got headlines coming up as we move. 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
18: And now, all of the news you would probably miss. It's time for Dana's Quick Five.
0: All right. So first up, the 30-second chair test apparently can flag older adults who are at a higher risk of early death. It's the sit-to-stand power. I've heard like stuff like this before. I don't know how I believe how much I put into it. But they say that they test how quickly you can get up from a chair and how quickly and repeatedly you can do it, and that apparently tells you how long you're going to live.
19: No mention of vaccines in there, though, so I just didn't read it.
0: What? Kane's like, there's no clot shot in there, so I can't take it seriously. I mean, I don't know. I feel like that's a little miles wide, inches deep. Yeah. So a study says that, I don't know, this random study, the world's rainfall is increasingly packed into bigger storms with longer dry spells in between. Clearly, whoever wrote this has not been to Texas lately.
19: Or ever.
0: Anytime it floods, people are, there's a subset of people out there that act like it's never flooded before like this. This is a world first. It's probably because of climate change. You know, the wealth redistribution program that we call climate change. That's it. So I think this is a dumb story too. It's from Dartmouth. And they said that regardless how much precipitation falls, rain and snow come in stronger bursts separated by longer, drier spells. Less water tends to remain on the land. Again, I think you need to get out of your bubble a little bit more and visit some other places because it hasn't been like that for a while. And a lot of areas, Texas included. Let's see. Harvey Weinstein. Oh, he's still alive. He complains of chest pains as a jury deliberates in his New York sex crimes trial. Ugh. I forgot he was alive. Thought he would have Epsteined himself or something. I don't know. And I got a couple more if this loads. Oh my gosh. I'm saving this for Florida. This is my Florida woman segment. Guys, this is going to be the Florida woman segment that I have for you. It's a headline that's probably going to be, it can't be topped for the rest of the year. I'm just saying, it's not going to be topped. And you know what I'm talking about, Kane.
19: Oh, yeah.
0: You know. Also, have you heard of the blue Java banana?
19: What? No.
0: Mm-hmm. It is called the ice cream banana. I am today years old, and I just learned about the blue Java banana. So the blue Java banana is grown in the Hawaiian Islands, and it tastes like vanilla ice cream. It has a pale bluish tint when it's unripe, which is where the blue Java name comes from. And the variety is softer and richer in texture. And so it's naturally very dessert-like. I've never had one. But they said that it's cold tolerant compared to other banana species. It's popular amongst tropical fruit growers and gardeners, but it tastes like ice cream and it thrives in full sun. Yeah, you can grow it in containers. So, Kane, when are we going to buy some Java bananas?
19: I'm already on fastgrowingtrees.com right now. Just check it out.
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0: Yeah,
19: they have it, yeah.
0: 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It's a tree.
19: Yeah, that's right. 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
19: You know, I'm going to find out right now.
0: 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I'm just saying. Yeah, because that looks. If you guys knew about it, I didn't. I did not know that something like that existed, and now I feel like I've missed out on a lot of life, you know. We have a lot more on the way because coming up, Congressman Brandon Gill, he's leading a new task force to investigate fraud, not just in Ohio, not just in Minnesota, but all over. And are we going to see, like, you know, Medicaid stuff deferred if they don't get their corruption cleaned up? We're going to talk to him about that more. 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
2: With SRN News, I'm Jason Walker. President Trump insists U.S.-Chinese relations are good and getting better, despite a few differences on several issues. Up front is President Xi Jinping's warning that any mishandling of the Taiwan issue could result in hostilities. Nevertheless, he has expressed hope that China and the United States could be partners, not rivals. In the meantime, President Trump has extended an invitation to Xi Jinping to visit the United States in September. Tensions escalating again near the Strait of Hormuz after a ship anchored off the United Arab Emirates was seized and taken toward Iran, and another vessel was attacked and sank near the coast of Oman. Both incidents coming at a time when senior officials in Iran reiterated the country's claim to the waterway. This is SRN News.
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3: Welcome back to the program. 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We're at the bottom of the second hour. 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So one of the things we've covered quite frequently here on these airwaves and behind this mic is the insane amount of fraud in numerous states across the union, particularly as it relates to Medicaid fraud. And we've gone over some of these insane stories, people getting paid to basically like be decent family members, which, Kane, why we didn't think of that, I don't know. Probably because we're upstanding people who don't want to defraud the taxpayer, but I digress. So how do you handle it, though? We have a task force that has been assembled. And I was really worried about who they were going to have chair this thing. I'm like, you got to have somebody who's like really going to be able to suss out this stuff. And this is not a pejorative, but be mean. You need someone who can be mean while smiling. I think they got the perfect person to do this because Congressman Brandon Gill is going to be leading this task force to investigate all of the fraud in all of these schemes. And I think that they're starting in Ohio and Minnesota. And he joins us now via video. Congressman from the great Republic of Texas, good to have you. Thanks for joining us. Tell us about this. Congrats on the new role.
4: Thank you. This is the task force on defending constitutional rights and exposing institutional abuses. And this is a task force that has a broad mandate that I'm going to be chairing. We have the ability to go after governmental agencies who are infringing on our constitutional rights, NGOs who are laundering American tax dollars to left-wing causes. We have the ability to go after universities who are still engaging in DEI practices, or businesses that are still engaging in DEI practices, entities that are abusing our immigration system. We have a very broad mandate here. That's, but what we're doing to kick this task force off, what we're going to do is, or what we have done, is launched an investigation into a massive Medicaid scandal from Ohio, where you've got what we believe to be about $1 billion every year that's being defrauded from taxpayers. And this is in the home health services area. These are businesses that have been created, shell LLC companies who are acting as intermediaries and facilitating payments from Medicaid to recipients. The problem is that what these recipients ostensibly are doing is providing home health care, which includes conversation with patients. Problem is, the people who are engaging in this don't have to prove that they have any medical background at all. They don't have to prove that the services are even provided. And in many cases, there's no way to prove that because these are done at somebody's home. And there's no cap on this program, no cap on how much the federal government spends on this program. And what we found is a lot of these LLCs that are facilitating these Medicaid payments are incredibly shady, to say the least. So we believe there's an enormous amount of fraud here. I think it's actually quite clear. We've already identified, and this was begun from incredible reporting from the Daily Wire, by the way, from Luke Rosiak in a report that came out just a couple weeks ago. There are at least 7 largely empty buildings that are housing hundreds of shell LLCs that are engaging in this business. And we'd like to figure out what they're doing, where our tax dollars are going, and who in Ohio knew about this and why they didn't do anything to stop it.
3: That's the big million-dollar question, because for the amount of money that taxpayers have been defrauded, this has been going on for years and years, and yep. You're talking about $1 billion a year. I'd hate to think of the total amount that was just in Ohio.
4: Oh, yeah. This is something that I think is not just in Ohio, not just in

0: in Minnesota, which we've spent a lot of time working on as well, but probably in many other states. And we're going to go one by one identifying this fraud. And by the way, the purpose of this task force is not simply to identify and expose fraud. It's to do everything that we can to make sure that it stops. Mm. So we have the power through the Oversight Committee and with this task force to subpoena people, to subpoena documents, to bring people before the committee, put them under oath. Let's ask them questions while the cameras are rolling. Let's get documents. So we sent out requests for documents just a couple days ago on documents, information, and communications from the Ohio Medicaid Agency, the Bureau of Program Integrity, and many of these LLCs that have been engaged in this business. And what we plan to do is, once we do our investigation, and that's what we're working on right now, the goal is, where applicable, where the facts lead us, to issue recommendations for indictment for the DOJ, and also to put forward policy proposals for the broader Republican conference to take up, to tighten up these programs, to make sure that Medicaid programs, which are administered by the states, are stewarding our tax dollars properly.
1: And that's a big, to solve this is a big issue, because, I mean, that, because it doesn't just mean stopping the fraud. It means kind of not, it also means overhauling the system, as well as looking at all of the problems that look at, that address the federal matching, because that's one of the things that the states have tried to do with federal matching, is push a lot of that to the federal level. I'm glad I don't have your job, because I don't, I mean, honestly, I mean, I kind of have an idea how you go about solving this, but the problem is that it's so multi-layered and so ingrained, and it's across the nation, and every state has a different approach, and then they have their own regulations. I mean, that's, how does one even begin? So can we even get, this sounds like a dumb question, but are taxpayers ever going to get any kind of restitution for any of this?
0: Well, that's the goal. The first goal is to identify it, put the bad guys in jail, stop the fraud from occurring in the future, and then we'll see what we can do to get some of this money back, if anything, candidly. But I think you identified the problem really well, is that you've got, especially in Medicaid, this is a program that's administered at the state level, but is largely funded by the federal government through a variety of grants and matching programs and cost-sharing agreements. That's the problem, because there's an incentive misalignment where you have the states who are largely incentivized to give out as much money as possible because they're not the ones who are on the hook for it. Federal taxpayers are. And that's the problem that we saw in Minnesota, where state officials, for instance, were essentially using these federal dollars to buy off local votes, especially within the Somali community there. And we see, I think, a similar pattern. There are, of course, differences in Ohio. But I think the way to go about this is to take it state by state, and we will see broad patterns that apply across multiple states, and that's where we can start putting forward policy recommendations that I think can make a dent in this and change the way the entire system works.
1: Yeah, we're talking with Congressman Brandon Gill, for those just joining, from the great Republic of Texas. Congressman, yesterday, the vice president, when he was speaking about this, was talking about deferring payments, just what you were talking about, this federal matching, deferring payments to these states. Have you heard any feedback from any of these state lawmakers on that threat? Because I know that you guys will follow through on that.
0: We 100% will. And the vice president has been really strong on this issue. And by the way, it's quite refreshing to see the executive, who is serious about stewarding tax dollars properly and ensuring that we are not being defrauded as the American people. But we will be in contact with state lawmakers, with state officials in these Medicaid agencies, to make sure that they know that we are paying attention. And the good thing is, if you look at, for instance, the investigation we did in Minnesota, there are Republicans in those states who have worked with us very, very well, who have been very candid with us, both in closed-door meetings and publicly. And these are the people that we're going to rely on to understand what's going on.
1: Yeah. This, because it seems, because a lot of people have tried to cast this as solely an immigration problem, which I don't think it's solely an immigration problem. I mean, obviously, I think it's been made easier for some people who have come here under questionable circumstances to, you know, use these loopholes and defraud taxpayers. But it really is that spending problem. So how do we, dealing with that on the state level, how do we deal with it on the federal level? Because, you know, as you said, I mean, they are, I mean, it's federal level, it's federal government, federal taxpayers that are funding all this.
0: You're exactly right. This is both an immigration problem and a welfare state problem. One of the things that you see in Ohio is that doctors will have to sign Medicaid waivers that allow these payments to go through. So we'd like to understand what those doctors knew about whether these services were actually being provided or not, and if there were what we believe likely a select number of doctors who were giving out a large number of these waivers. I think we ought to take a look at maybe rolling back the ability of states to use these waivers. That's particularly applicable to Ohio. But I think there are going to be broader reforms here as well.
1: I hope so. I very much hope so, because this is, I'm almost terrified to look at the total number, because it's already like, what, half a billion or what, several hundred billion, just a couple of states. That's not even going to all 50 states. The penalty for this and how quickly this can happen. I mean, you guys are hitting the ground running. Is there anything that you can tell us about moves that you, I know it's been a day. You've been in your seat for a day now, but you know, what can you tell us about what you've been able to do so far?
0: So we've sent out requests for documents, communication, and information from multiple areas within Ohio, the Ohio Medicaid Agency, and the Bureau of Program Integrity. We're waiting to hear back from them. We're also working with some of the independent journalists who have done a lot of this work. We're working with some reporters from the Daily Wire who have been digging into this. Now, remember, we didn't know about a lot of these payments until about a year ago, whenever DOGE published Medicaid payments, made them public for everybody to go through. And there's a huge amount of data there. And, you know, this is information that Medicaid in Ohio, for instance, has had for a long time. It wasn't public. And it really only took a couple months of a reporter digging through all of this to figure out that something is way off. So what we're going to do is take that information, the public information that's been combed through from some of these reporters, and then do our own investigation where we can get people under oath to go even further, so we can build upon the work that's been done in Ohio. That's where we're at right now. In addition, this task force, just today, we sent out letters for requesting information from multiple birth tourism companies across the country. These are companies that are facilitating migration into the United States for the sole purpose of foreign nationals having children in our country to become U.S. citizens. That's another investigation that we're working on as well.
1: That's a very troubling one, because they've been doing that with China, the CCP, and we're now, from what I understand, going to be coming up on, you know, here in the next couple of years, the first generation of thousands of children that were born in the United States, raised back in China under the CCP, coming back to the United States, and apparently going to be coming of age to vote. And I mean, that's a significant number of people. So I'm so glad to hear you say that. We'd love to have you back on that and so many other issues. Congressman Brandon Gill, who is now leading this new task force to go and root out all of this fraud. Always such a pleasure. We appreciate your fight and your questioning. It's always entertaining.
0: Thanks for having me.
1: Of course. Good to see you. We have more to come, folks, as we wrap up this second hour. And we got Florida Man on the way. But, of course, we are capitalists and we can't do it without the people who make the program possible. And that, of course, includes Burn a Gun. Now, you guys know, I've told you a million times, I have zero issue at all whatsoever carrying or using lethal force, throw and lead downrange to protect myself or my loved ones. But I also know that sometimes you are deprived of your Second Amendment right. Maybe it's because it's a private property thing and they don't want you to carry guns. Maybe it's because you have a municipal restriction, or like a college student, right? And you're on a campus that is barring firearms, but yet you have to walk to the parking garage and your class, whatever it is. This is where diversifying your weapons array comes in. And this is where Burn a Gun comes in. Burn a shoots chemical irritant projectiles that can deter threats from up to 50 feet away. And it's about the CL. This is the only one that you need to look at. They make different models, but this is the only one. It's a CL. Compact launcher. It's about the size of an iPhone, so you can conceal it, but it also has a 15-round shot capacity per cartridge. Compare that to stun guns and tasers. That's like one or two for stun guns and tasers, 15 rounds with a Burn a Gun. So you have more opportunities to deter a threat and get yourself to safety. But here's the thing. It's not a gun, right? So there's no background check. There are no fees. 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

0: It's his life mission to make bad decisions. It's time for Florida Man.
1: A West Palm Beach bachelorette pool party was crashed by a peeping Tom who was with a mullet, by the way, a mulleted peeping Tom who was hiding up in the bushes. Yes, according to CBS 12, a bachelorette party at a West Palm Beach Airbnb turned frightening after police say a man was watching women through the bushes with his britches down. Officers with the West Palm Beach Police Department, they ended up arresting this guy. Of course, I just lost this story. Hold up. Everything froze. They ended up arresting this guy because that you're not supposed to do that. Can you imagine? And this is a picture of him. He was hiding in the bushes. And the women who were, imagine you're having your bachelorette party. You rent, it was an Airbnb. And so you rent out this place. And then there's a guy in the bushes. Yeah, and that's what happened. With a mullet, no less. Did you show them? Yeah, see the mullet? See the, yeah, that's the mullet right there.
2: And his pants down.
1: Exactly. Dispatchers say that he was identified as 51-year-old Noel Mazaregos. And it was the, and he was, yeah, that's him. They formed a perimeter when officers arrived. They spotted the man matching the description. And then one victim already told police that she approached him and told him to leave. And that's when he dropped his britches all the way. So they took him into custody. I don't have anything else about his incarceration, but they apparently took him into custody on that. Imagine that you're in Palm Beach. It's Palm Beach. Right. And you get an Airbnb and you... Anyway, all right. Next up. Oh, man. How do we do this? We got a lot of these weird ones. So we have... This is Miami Herald. There is a guy who, burglary suspect, who threw feces at a Miami judge and then he was acquitted by the jury.
2: Oh, Lord.
1: That happened. Dorleans Philidor. Kane, I'm going to copy and paste this. Just you do the, here, you read that. Oh, sorry, there's a D in the
2: front. Dorleans Philidor?
1: Yeah, Dorleans Philidor. It sounds like a fancy type of door. He threw his feces at a Miami-Dade judge, and according to the court spokeswoman, and as he did it, he screamed, quote, it's protein, it's good for you. The trial was delayed briefly, and then the man who, quote, cast feces, he was actually, can you believe that the jury acquitted him? I mean, it was, apparently he was sitting in a wheelchair near the judge who scrambled away as the bailiff yelled for her to run. Also, the guy consumed some of it.
2: No.
1: Hands to sky, my dude. Miami Herald. It's there, so it must be true. It is, though. So they shut down the courtroom. They had to clean it up. The judge moved closing arguments to another courtroom upstairs for later the morning of the next day. The jury deliberated for about 1 hour the next day, and they found him not guilty of the crime. But now he's got separate charges related to the courtroom thing. So he's not out of the woods yet. Let's see here. A homeless man with exposed buttocks seen trespassing outside the Winn-Dixie. A homeless man in Claremont with his butt out all there to see was out trespassing at the Winn-Dixie. 44? No way.
2: They're off by at least two decades.
1: 44-year-old Lamar Lewis, 9:50 a.m. on a Saturday. I'm sorry, this man looks 60 at least. He was spotted by a police officer walking away from the Winn-Dixie and into the Bank of America parking lot. They knew him because he had multiple priors. And this was the third time, apparently, that they had to get him to pull his britches up because they were apparently to his knees and he had no under britches on. And so he was arrested, charged with trespassing on occupied structure. His bond, because of his priors, was set at $20,000. That's pretty crazy. We got a lot more in store. Stick with us.
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7: News this hour from Town Hall. I'm Jason Walker. President Trump's trip to China yielding positive results. Here's Donna Warder.
8: At a banquet later in the day Thursday, President Xi said he and Trump had in-depth communication and said we both believe that the China-U.S. relationship is the most important bilateral relationship in the world. We must make it work and never mess it up. President Trump extended an invitation to Xi.
9: It is my honor to extend an invitation to you and Madam Peng to visit us at the White House this September 24th. And we look forward to it.
8: Trump is hoping China will buy more U.S. agricultural products and passenger planes. He's expected to leave Beijing midday Friday following a final private meeting with Xi. I'm Donna Warder.
7: Well, tensions continue to escalate again near the Strait of Hormuz after a ship anchored off the United Arab Emirates was seized and it's been taken toward Iran. In the meantime, another vessel has been attacked. It was sank near the coast of Oman. Both of those incidents coming as a senior Iranian official reiterated his country's claim to that waterway. Well, the Senate has voted to withhold their pay during any government shutdown.
10: The bill's sponsor, Republican Senator John Kennedy, says the measure ensures lawmakers share the burden faced by unpaid federal workers.
11: This is about putting our money where our mouth is.
10: The proposal applies to the Senate only and goes into effect the day after the November 3rd midterm election. Two shutdowns in the past year created significant financial hardship, particularly at the Department of Homeland Security. The department reopened last month after a 76-day partial shutdown, the longest agency funding lapse in history. I'm Lisa Dwyer.
7: More on these stories at townhall.com.
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1: Welcome back to the program. Dana Lash with you. We are at the top of this third hour. So the president is in China meeting with Xi Jinping, and during the two-hour summit that they had yesterday, Xi Jinping warned Trump that if Taiwan was mishandled and that the U.S. and China could clash or come into conflict. And at one point he had said, and I think this was part of like his opening remarks, and he had said, can China and the U.S., he says, the world has come to a new crossroads, is the direct quote. He said, can China and the U.S. overcome the Thucydides trap and create a new paradigm? And I think that was like his first, like their first opening remarks, because that was like right after they sat across from each other at the Czech's Nuts Great Hall of the People. When you have a hall named that, it's definitely not. And Tiananmen Square and the Thucydides trap. So he's talking about the it's like this political science, whatever term. And it's talking about the history of Athens versus Sparta. And you have it's basically about the danger that can take place when an established power fears a rising power or feels threatened by a rising power. And that's the Thucydides trap. That's what they're talking about. But that only makes sense if it's a legitimately rising power. So Xi Jinping begged the question because he's assuming that the conclusion is valid based off of a valid premise. But the premise is that China is a rising power, multipolarity. That's what this is. He's asserting that, well, China, he's asserting the Dugin multipolar argument that China is a rising power in its own right, in its own sphere. That's exactly what he's asserting here. Now, I don't know what Trump's response was to this. All the report said was that he was, quote, seemingly unfazed. And my first thought was, now don't get mad at me. My first thought was, dear God, does he know what that means? I really did think that. I'm not going to lie. You guys know. And I'm like, it doesn't really matter. It's all pomp and circumstance. But because the point is that I would think if Trump does not know what the Thucydides trap is, that's lesser of a concern than Xi Jinping thinking that China is in any way competitive with the United States, which I think would be a more embarrassing misstep Their economy is in shambles. Basically, it's limping along because of fuzzy math. And they've already been outmaneuvered everywhere. So he immediately comes in with big balls. Like, he tries to do that. And Trump is just kind of unfazed by it. Trump outmaneuvered him in Venezuela. First, well, let me start in the beginning. Trump outmaneuvered him at Panama Canal. It was the first, one of the first things he did was send Rubio down there after his election to deal with that, because China was trying to outmaneuver us with the Panama Canal. Outmaneuvered them with Venezuela. Outmaneuvered them with the Strait of Hormuz. So now China relies on us, essentially, to deal with it and keep things open, because they get a significant portion of their crude, of their oil from that. They get the dirty, or the thick stuff that comes from that shelf off the coast of Venezuela, from Venezuela, and they get the rest from Iran. So they're so there's that, there's the issue with Taiwan, but he really came into it filling himself, as my grandmother, God rest her soul, would say. Oh, he's real, not feeling. Again, this is, you know, you got Ozarks twang, filling himself, right? Kane, you know, filling himself. So, can I do a sidebar real quick?
0: Sure.
1: So there's this dude whose videos I watch on, like, Instagram. I think my algorithm thinks that I'm a Southern man, because it shows me, I happen to, like, watch one Nerf gun build that, like, fires, I can't even remember how many rounds per second. It's crazy. And after that, it shows me all these gun builds, which I'm not complaining. Cars, workout stuff, and then this dude named Landon, who's a comedian, and he explores Southern sayings. And I'm going to get back to this, but can I just ask you guys this? I did not realize this was not a common saying. How many of you grew up hearing, we're going to make you a pallet in the floor? How many in the chat heard about that? Oh, we're going to make you a pallet in the floor. Kane?
0: Pallet in the floor.
1: Oh, my gosh. You don't know that.
0: No.
1: Oh, wow. My husband didn't either. We've been married 25 years, and we were sitting at the dinner table, and I mentioned this video to him, and he looked at me like I sprouted another head out of my neck. And I was like, what are you talking about, pallet? Like wood? Like, no, not wood. Like multiple blankets to make you like a little mini Princess and the Pea type bed in the floor. Pallet in the floor. You didn't hear this? Dear heavens, someone, please heavens, let there be someone Southern in the chat that knows this. Dear sweet heavens. Or someone on X. How many of y'all heard pallet in the floor? I grew up hearing this. I, honest to heavens, I thought that was what pallet meant. I didn't know that it was also applicable to wood things, like the wood. I didn't know that. I was like, oh, that when people started saying, oh, get that pallet, and it was a wood, I'm like, what? So it was backwards for me, right?
0: Yeah. Okay, I see it now. I looked it up.
1: Oh my gosh, Lorraine's never heard of it either.
0: No.
1: You looked it up?
0: Yeah, so it's a traditional makeshift bed created just by layering blankets and quilts and cushions and stuff on the floor.
1: Mm-hmm. Yep.
0: Huh.
1: Yep. My mother would tell people, no, you can stay. I'll make you a pallet in the floor.
0: Oh.
1: You would, and sometimes you take a sleeping bag and you'd unzip it and you'd lay it out. It's this dude named, I can't remember what his account is, but he goes through all of these things, like being ugly. You know, it's runt. Like, is something runt? It's runt. R-U-I-N-T, runt, or spoilt. Those are all real world words. Because my family makes fun of me because I say warsh. Like, oh, we're going to wash a car, or I got to go wash these blankets. I got to wash some clothes. And every day my family's like, there's no R in it. I don't care if there's no R in it. I'm saying it. Anyway, so apparently we have two Southern people in the chat, and I'm hoping, or three.
0: Yeah.
1: Okay, three people have heard that. You guys, my people, heard the pallet in the floor. Pallet in the floor. I did not know that this was not a more widely understood thing.
0: Yeah, they say that some people in the South often refer to it as the Baptist pallet.
1: No, I ain't heard of that.
0: Quote unquote, Baptist pallet.
1: I ain't heard
0: of
1: that.
0: That's weird, huh?
1: Interesting. Lorraine goes, to be fair, I did grow up in Jersey. Yeah. All right, Lorraine, before I move on, Taylor ham or pork roll?
0: Oh. Northeast is Taylor ham.
1: I'm not even going to get near explaining that, because the Jersey people are very particular about this. Very particular about this. I'm just saying. So anyway, I don't know how I got on this this point, but the outmaneuvering China, right? Outmaneuvering China, Venezuela, Hormuz Strait. And I think it's China that's in, she says, pork roll. I think it's China that's in the underdog position with this. All right, I gotta move to this story because this was actually hysterical, and also I'm so tired of this stuff. All right, here we go. This is not satire. I had to run this down, and as I was running it down, Twitchy came out with the story. So then I was like, okay, it's real. So there is an exhibit in a museum in Louisville. And they got $1 million grant from the city of Louisville. In this museum exhibit in Louisville that got a $1 million grant, don't know what, they just write, guilty white folks can be put in shackles by a black man and told welcome to America and then asked to express what they're feeling. The museum is the Roots 101 African History Museum, African American History Museum. The $1 million funding from the 2027 city budget, writes Twitchy, is intended to support the museum's mission to educate and tell stories of African-American history, including experience from slavery to present. So the founder and CEO uses heavy iron slave shackles on visitors to evoke empathy about the slave trade. Are we going to talk about all the people, including the Irish people and the white people, that Arabs in our own, like down during our founders, the number of merchants that were kidnapped by Arabs and sold into slavery? That is actually like vastly out proportional to this. I'm just saying. So I don't know what I think about that, Kane. You go in and that's like apparently part of the experience. Which I am starting to hate that word, well, for the museum.
0: I think back to the stories of, you know, those teachers in schools that were like having kids actually pick cotton to experience the, you know, and the community just is outraged by it every time. So where's the outrage with this?
1: What did they need $1 million grant for with this?
0: They're heavy shackles.
1: That's them chains ain't a million. I don't know, but he does this. We got video of it.
2: Oh, do we?
1: And he puts it, and I'm looking at the people who are in the audience, and there's like this old white lady that he's, you know, no offense, this type of person that Kane doesn't like. you don't need to do that to know that it's that all of it was awful. But let's also look at who was doing the selling of it. Who is doing the capture of the people and the selling of the people?
2: Right.
1: You got $1 million. Does the museum explore that? Oh my gosh, this woman with her little Lord Fauntleroy haircut. Oh my heavens.
0: There it is back there. Watch what she does here. Will this replay and show when they were applied there? Oh, look at her.
3: Tell me what you're thinking.
4: Just so much.
3: Kleenexes, please. Uh-huh.
4: I've always been interested in history and the history of black people. I took Afrocentric classes at U of L. My grandma lived at 2821 West Kentucky Street.
3: Mm.
4: I've read so many books.
1: I don't understand what's happening here. So does she have to like please him in order to get him off? Like, I mean, like, does she have to tell the story? And until he, I don't mean that.
0: You mean to take the shackles off?
1: Yes.
0: Yes.
1: To get the chains off. What did you
0: think? I'm just trying to make sure everyone's clear. That's all.
1: You need Jesus, sir.
0: I love Jesus.
1: But she said, I mean, puts them on her wrist and I feel like I'm watching a skit. And she just, tell me what you're thinking. My response was, you guys got $1 million for this? That would have been my... But I just don't get it. People are calling it suicidal empathy. I just don't understand it. Like, what? Yeah, they're iron chains. Those are probably heavy. I didn't know iron chains were heavy until I felt of them with my own hands. This doesn't make any sense. But they got $1 million for this. So I feel like you could She doesn't say anything. She just, like, is going through a list of reasons. Like, no, I'm not one of the bad white people. And here's why. I took Afrocentric studies when I was in school. And I read Afrocentric books when I was in school. And even as an adult. And, you know, I did all these things. She's got these shackles on her. And he's just sitting there listening to her. Like, at what point does that pay the toll that this ends? How long does she stand there? I mean, good night.
0: I left my cats at home to be here today.
1: I know. And he was just, like, very chill about it, just watching her. She's crying. He's just watching. Like, did she sell, did her family sell people? Was he a slave? Like, I don't even know. Why is, I don't know. I don't know, man. I know we got to get moving because we got headlines coming up. But, oh, man, I had to share that one with you. As we move, please let there be a decent segue. Oh, our partners that help bring you the program, ladies and gentlemen, is our friends over at Preborn. This is such a great organization that does so much. They saved over 80,000 babies last year. Now, they are determined to continue helping as many babies as possible this May. So they've extended their Mother's Day goal until the end of May. And you can help them reach that goal. They want to provide ultrasounds to women. So when a woman who is facing an unplanned pregnancy hears an ultrasound, multiple independent studies have shown that that baby's chance at life doubles when the mom hears the heartbeat. You know how much an ultrasound is for them to provide it for the tech? $28. That's it. That's like the, I can't even, that's the cost of saving a life. $28. And a mother hears her baby's heartbeat because of your generosity and chooses life. You got to remember what these women are up against. They're told by society that they're too stupid and weak to raise babies, and Preborn empowers them. Preborn doesn't just stop there. They walk with them. For the first 2 years of this journey, they walk with them to make sure that they have everything that they need so that they can get off on the right foot and have a firm foundation. 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It's all privately funded. 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And if you or your company feel called to help, a $2,800 donation can provide 100 ultrasounds. 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

0: And now, all of the news you would probably miss. It's time for Dana's Quick Five.
1: So King Charles says that his government is moving forward with digital ID. He says, Keir Starmer wrote this for him. I'm not kidding. That's kind of the relationship. He says, my ministers will also proceed with the introduction of digital ID that will modernize how citizens interact with public services. Oh, great. Digital ID. So he was kicking off the coming parliamentary plans for UK's government, all their legislative plans, and that's the national digital ID that was in there. The companies that was in the proposal included in the government's upcoming digital access to services bill. And that's Starmer. He wants to move all ID digital. So this is they say that it's not going to be mandatory and it's going to be free for those who choose it over there. But yet it's going to be fait accompli. If they're forcing and incentivizing everybody to use it, you're going to have to use it, you know, companies and et cetera. So Waymo has recalled thousands of robo-taxis because of the high risk of the robo-taxis entering flooded areas. Now, yesterday I had a headline about how in one street in London, like three times that same week, the car went down a dead-end street and got stuck at like 4 a.m. Now they've issued a recall for thousands of their robo-taxis because they keep driving into flooded roadways. 3,700. It's a risk, they said. So they're going to have to figure a workaround for that. We've got a lot more in store. Don't go anywhere. When it comes to being prepared, a little diversity can go a long way. And that's where Byrna comes in, a practical personal security option designed to fit real life. No matter the situation, Byrna can be a diverse backup when carrying is not possible. You carry different calibers and blades even, so why not incorporate Byrna when your options are limited? It gives people another tool to consider when their ability to defend themselves using their Second Amendment rights are compromised. 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
3: With SRN News, I'm Jason Walker. While the world has focused on President Trump's visit to China, Russia has been blasting Ukraine for a third consecutive day. Massive drone and missile strikes. The casualty numbers, many civilians. That continues to climb. President Trump is about to wrap up his trip to Beijing, and he has extended an invitation to Chinese leader Xi Jinping to visit the United States in September. CIA Director John Ratcliffe meeting with Cuban officials, including Raul Castro's grandson, during a high-level visit to the island. They discussed intelligence cooperation and security issues. Wall Street rising to more records after Cisco Systems joined the parade of companies reporting fat profits. The Dow was up over 50,000. SRN News.
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1: So, three quick things and then aliens. Wall Street Journal, I just need to tell you about this. Wall Street Journal has a piece out and it says, there's a quiet revolution rewriting the tales of top A motherhood. What? For decades, high-achieving moms felt pressure to optimize their kids for success. These moms have had enough. And it basically, it gets into, here's the first graph. Some nights after Sophie Jaffe is already in bed, her phone will ping with a new video from her 13-year-old son that shows him doing a backflip off a concrete wall or standing on someone's shoulders. She usually won't know precisely where in Los Angeles he is, or, for that matter, the whereabouts of his 15-year-old brother either. As long as they're home by curfew and have been well-behaved that week, the teens are allowed to set their own schedules. So it's the 80s again, right? That's 80s parenting. Oh, but it's all brand new. No one has ever done it before because these millennials think that everything began the day they were born. I'm baby Gen X. So that's just 80s parenting. It's not anything new. That's all that is. That's literally how we, that's how we were raised. That describes, I was in sixth grade, 89-90, and then high school in the 90s. That's Gen X parenting. Or that's how Gen X was parented, Kane.
2: It's normal. Just normal.
1: Yeah, but why are they acting like this has never been done before? It is a new type of parenting.
2: It reminds me of the landline phones that they're now discovering, quote unquote. They're like, well, look at this. Look at this old tech. This is so much better than wireless frequencies and stuff.
1: Yeah. This is just 80s parenting. This is not new. This is not new, but you can tell these are people who are like, wow, I did not know that nothing like this has existed until I brought it in to the parlance of our time. Oh, this is just 80s parenting. So that's one. So two, this is another headline. The headline is teens help bring malls back to life. Now they're getting banned. So they were, I don't know, but can I just say, I don't know of any malls around us that are actually being brought back to life, Kane. Do you?
2: Yeah, no.
1: I don't know any. No. But I guess in, you know, this area, it's a Wall Street Journal. They said mall owners have resorted to banning anyone under 18 accompanied by an adult because of waves of teen disruptions at their property. So this is in a mall in the Bronx, and they're talking about how the younger generation is bringing the malls back. But then malls are in a difficult spot because they need young shoppers, but they also need to keep people safe. Do you know that it's literally because of ill-behaved kids? It's not teens in general. It's always the same group of teens that are just constantly causing the same types of problems everywhere. It's unchecked criminal activity and harassment. I'm not really a mall person. You guys will see me and just black clothes. And I swear, by the way, this is one of the shirts I bought five of on Amazon. It's like $7.99. I'm not even kidding you. This is the stuff I do. I will literally buy like five of the same shirt if it's cheap enough. And I'll just wear that over and over again because I hate picking out clothes. I don't want to go and browse. I want what I want. And so I'll just get it online because I just don't want to waste the time. And I think a lot of people like that convenience. But there are people that like going to the mall, like people like my mom. They want to be able to touch stuff and see stuff. But they also don't want to be harassed half to death by hoodlums running around the mall. So that is a problem. That is an issue. I mean, Kane, the Galleria Mall in St. Louis, our hometown, all these others, there was the West County Mall, the one that's in Ladue. They would have a security guard that stood in front and would run you off if you were like a teen coming in unsupervised.
2: I remember like Northwest Plaza. I remember all just in the North County part of the city where we did a lot of, like, we used to just cruise back in the day around the mall itself or the mall parking lot. I remember those days.
1: People were

0: Here's the thing. When I was growing up, if I went to the mall and caused problems, I would get my ass beat. Oh, you guys don't even know. I'm gonna tell you a story. One time, she's back in Missouri, so she can't hit me. So one time, I went with my girlfriends, and we were in high school, and we're like, we're gonna go to study for our finals at Applebee's so we can get the quesadillas and get a soda. And we did, and we sat like in one of the tables by the window that was near the parking lot. And I swear to you, I saw my mom pull up in her Honda Accord, cigarette hanging from her lip, staring through the window to make sure I was in there before she drove off. So me and my friends, we did not do stupid things because we would be beaten to death. We would end up on Unsolved Mysteries. There's no way we did anything like that. Today's parents are a bunch of pansies. Either that, or they're the parents that are like Mike Brown's mom and dad, like, oh, I don't know, my son, sure, he strong-armed some cigarillos off of a quick shop owner who had to call police, but my baby didn't do anything wrong. It's like, I mean, that's, we didn't dare do anything like that. Nobody's kids, black or white, acted like that in like the 80s and 90s because we would get beat. That's the thing. Like, they didn't supervise us because the threat of punishment was an ever-present ghost that just went with us wherever. The eyes of our parents, Big Brother had no, could not even step to the eyes of our parents. That's the thing. So that's why it worked, because we behaved. Nowadays, if a kid's acting like a hoodlum and you get them in trouble, the mom is always, and the dad's like, oh, you wronged my baby. No, you suck as parents. You're a stain on the fabric of America because you don't know how to like procreate and then raise your offspring properly. That's the problem. So that's why we can't have nice things. Like, I don't begrudge a mall. I don't dislike malls. It's not necessarily my jam, but I think it's, I think it's fun that kids should have some place to go, right? I mean, when I was growing up as a teenager in the 90s, if you went to the mall and you didn't have your parents with you, that was like a huge sign of maturity. And nobody wanted to jeopardize that. Nobody wanted to have an adult chaperone. We wanted to be adult mature and like go to Claire's Boutique and like, maybe talk about getting our ears pierced and hide it from our parents. That was about the worst that we did. Of course, I wanted to pierce my ear like way up the top and my mom wouldn't let me do it. So I literally took a needle and went in my bedroom and did it myself. I was like, I'll just do it myself. She was too worried about my overall well-being to beat me to death, but that was the worst thing I probably ever did, I think, is that. So, yeah. Anyway, I don't it, that's it's not like this universal statement against all teenagers, but you guys know the troublemakers out there. It definitely is an indictment of them. But the malls, I mean, the malls aren't going to come back if parents aren't going to step up. But I think it's more than that, though. It's not just, hoodlum teens that are causing problems. It's people don't have the time or the patience. I think people are just fatigued. Generally, there's too much stuff going on in the day. By the time you're done with your day, dear heavens, do you really want to go to the store to run errands? Nobody wants to do that. And if you're a situational extrovert like me, dear heavens, trying to make small talk at the register is literally going to burn a percentage of my soul away. So I get it. All right, I got one more. Now they're talking about MAGA-coded outfits. Have you heard about this? I don't know. Everything's stupid. MAGA-coded outfits. It's by a woman named Caroline Baloney. It's at Huffington Post, and they said when people think of MAGA aesthetics, they talk about she's like the MAGA outfit is cosmetic surgery, wearing a big giant cross, the red hats, but even more than that, tweed. They're like, oh, tweed is a MAGA staple. This clearly is a woman who has no idea about fashion or dressing or trends or what anything. Tuckernuck is apparently considered part of
1: Wait a minute, say that again.
0: Tuckernuck.
1: Okay. I almost thought you'd say
0: You've been tuckernucked. Anyway.
1: that.
0: That's isn't Tuckernuck like a less Lily Pulitzer Vineyard Vines?
1: I have no clue. I don't even know if you're talking English.
0: I don't know. We had to go to Boca Raton for business a couple weeks ago, and I was wearing my spring black, which is just linen, and I stuck out like a turd in a punch bowl. Everybody was in like corals, turquoises, and I'm walking around black, black leather sandals. Black. I wore sandals, But I was in black linen, everything, because it's what I own and it works. And I just, that all that color, all I can think of is bright pink, bright. I can't wear it. Other people it looks nice on. But anyway, they said Tuckernuck is also like MAGA. That's a part of MAGA. They notice like, they basically say, oh, pointed toe nude heels. Who is this chick that came up with the MAGA coded outfit? I mean, you realize this applies to like most everybody in Fashion Week that goes out. I think that they're just trying to be snotty about things. I don't think that there's any kind of at all that's not like a MAGA. It's existed with everybody right and left before MAGA. I don't get it. All right. So aliens, let's do it. Play 21 for me, please. Sorry, Juan. 21, still to play.
2: And so you could at least make the case academically, even if you disagreed with the whole idea of nuclear weapons and thought they were probably inherently evil, even if you wondered where they came from in the first place, even if you had dark suspicions about the genesis of nuclear weapons, and some of us do.
3: And let me just ask you this, which I've asked a million people at dinner parties, but never in public. What was the moment we can point to that nuclear technology was invented? You know, we can point to Isaac Newton and say what apple fell on his head, or we can point to Albert Hofmann in his lab messing around with the, you know, ergot bacteria. That's when LSD was made. I've never met a person who can isolate the moment where nuclear technology became known to man. And so where did it come from exactly? Oh, German scientists in the 30s. Really, when? Name the date. And I've never heard anybody do that. It's very clear to me that these are demonic. There's no upside to them at all. And that anyone who claims otherwise is either ignorant or doing the bidding of the forces that created nuclear technology in the first place, which are not human forces.
0: So wait a minute. Dear heavens, I feel like I've just got drunk without actual alcohol. So aliens are demons and nuclear powers demonic. I got that right? Okay. What? I don't know, guys. So he credits demons for the invention of nuclear power. And I think it's interesting that he went on the show that he was talking on. Wasn't he talking on Jeffrey Epstein's best friend show?
4: Was that Bannon show?
0: He was on Jeffrey Epstein's best friend show. The guy who had emailed and all the emails show that he was working with his best friend, Jeffrey Epstein, to try to rehabilitate his image after he was convicted of being like a pedo. Not like, but a pedo. And he wanted to remove Trump from office and they were colluding together. So he really cares about sex trafficking victims. So why not go on the show of the guy who's the best friend of like one of the most notorious traffickers and pedos and rapists ever, and you know, whatever. So sure, yeah, that really makes me want to believe his hot take about nuclear capability being invented by demons and not human scientific development. That sounds like a leftist argument, because I know the left hates nuclear power. So is the demon in the room with you?
4: It's scratching him.
0: No, that's just your reflection. I'm just going to put that out there. That's today and crazy. Right. You know what? Whenever I listen to that, I get the same feeling that I get when we lived in downtown St. Louis, and you know that one gas station's on Grand Cane, and it was a police substation, and they always had to chase like vagrants off. And I remember one time I had to put air in my tire, and the air that was there was like near this dumpster. It was like on the side of the building near a dumpster. And there was always, this is why I use the hobo analogy, because it's based on a real hobo. And this guy smelled like pee. And he was a younger dude. So I think it was like by choice, but he was just like really aggressive and, you know, et cetera. He had, would talk to himself all the time. And it was always like the issues of the day plus crazy. And I never took him seriously for the same reason that I don't take Tucker Carlson seriously, because that guy was a hobo by a dumpster who reeked of urine. So there's the story. That's the tweet. All right, let's move on. 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
1: Welcome back to the program. Dana Lash with you. We are finishing up this third hour. I'll be on Fox Business later in the 4 p.m. hour. Don't forget Substack. Go sign up. Lots of good stuff that's coming out there. And I'll also make sure I get all this stuff up on the green stuff. She's been talking about me on social media. She really cosplays as a tough talker. She really lacks the spine, though. Because if she was actually as courageous as she wants you to think that she is, she would have tagged me. And also, I think it's really weird when people get so defensive just because you ask a question. Now, I was reliably informed that whenever you criticize someone who's merely asking questions of people who are in government, that that's an attack on my free speech. That's an attack on the First Amendment. Why are you trying to stop my voice? Why are you trying to suppress my speech? I was reliably informed, Kane.
2: We were told.
1: Just asking questions. But I think it's a legitimate question to ask. I think all members of Congress, be they current or just left right after they got their pension vested, I think that they should be able to answer questions about very interesting trades that were made while they were in Congress, like, you know, buying shares in major tech and defense companies right before a 90-day tariff pause was announced. You know, like, that's kind of interesting. You know what I mean? Like, you know, purchasing shares of a company right before they get awarded a federal contract. I think that's like really important to ask to ICE April 2025. But, you know, we're just asking questions. I invited her to come on air and talk about these questions with me. So we'll see if that spine is really made of steel or if it's just a trans spine. We'll see. All right. Today in Stupidity, Kane.
2: Just asking questions. And speaking of questions, we've got a really stupid one here from Jamie Raskin.
1: Oh, boy.
2: Yeah. Listen to this.
3: But I'm curious, why can ICE not pick up, with its massive resources, why can they not pick up the prisoners while they are still being held?
2: Or
3: right before they're about to be released?
2: Sanctuary states and cities don't cooperate with ICE.
1: Because they don't even let them know. They don't even honor retainers.
2: And by the way, they're Democrats.
1: Yeah, what is he talking about? Because you did that, dude. You did it. 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Have a great night. 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
7: News this hour from Town Hall. I'm Jason Walker. Very rare moment of total agreement in the United States Senate.
8: Senators have unanimously approved a resolution to withhold their own pay during government shutdowns. It's set to take effect the day after the November 3rd general election. Lawmakers say the measure will discourage future funding standoffs after a series of record-breaking shutdowns used by Democrats in an effort to extend Obamacare and to oppose funding for the Department of Homeland Security's enforcement of immigration laws. Bob Agner reporting.
7: President Trump insistent U.S.-Chinese relations are good and getting better, despite a few differences on some key issues. And Chinese President Xi Jinping says he hopes the two superpowers can be partners, not rivals. President Trump returns home later Friday. A potential change in the retirement age of U.S. Capitol police officers. Here's Lisa Dwyer with that story.
9: Lawmakers are working to raise the retirement age for U.S. Capitol police officers. as lawmakers face rising threats and as the Capitol Police Department struggles to recruit and retain enough officers. Legislation passed unanimously by the Senate would allow Capitol Police officers to apply to extend their service until age 62, while a bill passed by the House earlier this year would allow them to serve until age 65. Nearly 60 sworn officers are already working on a retirement waiver, more than double the size of a typical recruitment class. I'm Lisa Dwyer.
7: Honda says it racked up a full-year loss for the first time ever, dumping $2.7 billion in the last fiscal year due to a costly electric vehicle strategy. Japanese automaker abandoned many of its plans for the EV model, something an official says they wish now they hadn't done. More on these stories, townhall.com.
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0: rising from the heart of the swamp, a beacon of truth is casting its light. 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
1: All right, 844-484-3872, 844-4-THE-USA. That's the way to join us today from coast to coast. From sea to shining sea, the President of the United States meeting with Xi Jinping, the leader of Communist China. Talking to him, we got a couple of readouts. Here's the President of the United States after the meeting.
2: It was a fantastic day. And in particular, I want to thank President Xi, my friend, for this magnificent welcome. And it really was a magnificent welcome like none other. And for so graciously hosting us on this very historic state visit. We had extremely positive and productive conversations and meetings today with the Chinese delegation earlier. And this evening is another cherished opportunity to discuss among friends some of the things that we discussed today, all good for the United States and for China. And it was a great honor to be with you.
1: The deal maker, killing him with kindness. President Trump being very warm, as always, to Xi Jinping, but a lot of tough conversations to be had. We had two sides, of course, to this conversation, and I guarantee you the American side is a lot closer to the truth. We got the U.S. readout and the Chinese readout. Let me give you the White House side of things. They wrote this after the meeting yesterday between Xi Jinping, overnight, after the meeting between Xi Jinping and President Trump. From the bilateral meeting in Beijing, President Trump had a good meeting with President Xi of China. The two sides discussed ways to enhance economic cooperation between our two countries, including expanding market access for American businesses into China and increasing Chinese investment into our industries. That is, spend more money here, would you please? Not surprised President Trump would ask for that. Leaders from many of the United States' largest companies joined a portion of the meeting. So that a bunch of those CEOs, Elon Musk, Tim Apple, and others joining the meeting. The president's also highlighted the need to build on progress in ending the flow of fentanyl precursors into the United States, as well as increasing Chinese purchases of American agricultural products. All right, let's pause there for a moment. The fentanyl, this I was telling you yesterday that this is going to be a huge topic of conversation because it's an ever-present concern for the United States that well over 100,000 Americans are killed each year due to drug overdoses. A lot of that poison comes directly from China, or somewhat indirectly. The precursors are sold to the cartels at cost. The cartels assemble them using Chinese pill pressing machines, bought at cost from the Chinese. And then they use Chinese encrypted apps to smuggle the drugs into the United States to kill Americans. China, of course, very involved in all of this. Now, China for years has played this game of pretend. We had no idea. Oh, we're really cracking down on it. And they haven't really done much to crack down on it. The only thing that has worked is we sealed up our border and we blew up drug boats. That's worked. The inflow of fentanyl has dropped by more than 50%, according to the Trump administration, thanks to those efforts. But the president telling Xi Jinping behind closed doors here at this meeting, knock it off. Work with me. Let's end this. Stop killing my people. That's the, man, talk about a high-stakes negotiation, because we're so intertwined with China. This is it. I mean, insofar as the world has polarity, you know, it's us and then it's China in terms of you think of the world as bipolar. That's the closest thing right now. China wielding all sorts of influence, including over Iran, including funding that terror regime that's caused so much chaos in the Middle East. That's China. China, who's always doing military drills with all of our adversaries, Iran, North Korea, Venezuela, back when Maduro was running the show. North Korea. It's endless. So this is a big deal. So the president, again, he knows the stakes, but he's treating, as he always does, he's treating Xi Jinping very nice on a personal level, but saying, let's tackle the fentanyl. No more of that. We can't have Americans dying. As well as increasing Chinese purchases of American agricultural products. Yeah, this is designed to be to the benefit of American farmers, obviously, to sell American farm goods in China, including and apparently especially soybeans. Soybean farmers would like to be able to sell their crops in vast quantities in China. And China, they love their soy. They love their soy. That's not a bad trade. We make a lot of money. We make more soy boys in China. I think that'd be fun. Wouldn't that be great, Jim? we can soy boy the whole Far East. No, we'll soy boy China. But again, it is to the benefit of American farmers, more money flowing into our country. The two sides agreed that the Strait of Hormuz, here's Iran, must remain open to support the free flow of energy. President Xi also made clear that of China's opposition to the militarization of the strait and any effort to charge a toll for its use. That's Iran. What he's referring to is he's opposed to Iran disrupting traffic in the strait and imposing tolls. Well, if that's the case, Xi, tell your boys to knock it off. You're funding this. Xi Jinping is funding all of this. Stop funding it. In fact, why don't you buy American oil instead? Stop giving money to the Iranians. We've got plenty to export. Why doesn't China buy more of our stuff? The cool thing about oil is you can't steal the intellectual property of that commodity. You know, there's all sorts of things that China, if they buy it, they steal from us. They steal the intellectual property to operate your business there. They steal from us. Oil is not the kind of thing you can just steal. I mean, you can buy it on the black market. That's how China's been doing it. But you can't just generate it in your own factory. China needs oil. America's got it to sell. Let's make a deal. And so that brings me to the next line. Xi Jinping, according to the White House, expressed interest in purchasing more American oil to reduce China's dependence on the strait in the future. That is wonderful. If we can hold China to this, that is a very, very big deal for a number of reasons. Economics. More money flowing to the United States, the American energy industry, more money in the American economy, more jobs in the American economy. That's priority one. Perfect. National security. If China is not giving all of its money to terror regimes to buy their oil on the black market and instead is buying it from the United States of America, it helps us on a national security level. So that's a good sign. I like that. Both countries agreed that Iran can never have a nuclear weapon. Again, Xi, these are your boys. These are your boys. Get control of your boy or whoever's running the Iranian regime now. Now, on the Chinese side, they got cocky. The Chinese side put out a readout yesterday of this meeting with President Trump, and they were focused on one thing and one thing only, Taiwan. And notice the United States, we didn't have anything about Taiwan in our notes. And that's clearly on purpose. You know, these statements that are released publicly, we say what we want and we withhold what we want. And all of it sends a message. And the fact that the White House didn't even include Taiwan is a message to China that we don't really think very much of your ask on that subject. But yeah, okay, fine. You said it. Here's what China said. President Xi, this is according to Mao Ning, a Chinese spokeswoman, represents the commies there. President Xi stressed to President Trump that the Taiwan question is the most important issue in China-U.S. relations. If it is handled properly, the bilateral relationship will enjoy overall stability. Listen to this. I'm reading this. This sounds like a mafia threat as you listen to this. Otherwise, the two countries will have clashes and even conflicts, putting the entire relationship in great jeopardy. Taiwan independence and cross-strait peace are as irreconcilable as fire and water. Safeguarding peace and stability across the Taiwan Strait is the biggest common denominator between China and the U.S. Okay. One, I'll tell you what my instinct is, and I guarantee it's shared by every American who just heard this. We don't take kindly to you threatening the President of the United States. So don't do that anymore. Now, President Trump, he can handle himself. We keep electing him because he can handle these things. But that's a deeply annoying thing. You're an annoyance to us to say something like that. The other piece of this is Taiwan. Why is Taiwan important directly to the U.S. interest? You know, the president has maintained the same what they call strategic ambiguity of many administrations before him on the issue of Taiwan. You know, we provide all sorts of military support to Taiwan. China really hates this. And of course, you know, President Trump has kept that going, and it ticks the Chinese off to no end. Taiwan loves it. The people of Taiwan love it. They love their independence, and they want to maintain it. But our interest is, what benefit do we derive from Taiwan? Well, the answer is computer chips. The world's computer chips come from Taiwan. Almost all of them, actually. Taiwan produces 90% of the world's most advanced computer chips. Most advanced. So that is that's a critical supply chain, isn't it? Deeply critical. We want the commies running the computer chip industry. We want the Chinese to take over that whole thing and have the world by the huevos. I don't think so. I don't think so, which is why President Trump is working on moving as much microchip, computer chip manufacturing to the United States as possible. We are upscaling our production here in the United States rapidly. In fact, we have an agreement I told you about earlier this year with TSMC. That's the principal company in Taiwan that produces so many of these chips. We have an agreement with TSMC to do more onshore manufacturing right here in the United States. And this has caused some consternation in Taiwan, because Taiwan sees their chip development as a security blanket against Chinese invasion. But regardless, whatever China decides to do going into the future, as they clearly want to invade Iran, the most important thing to the American president is and should be the safety, security of the American people. That's the most important thing. And so this is very high stakes. I mean, look, you have Xi Jinping going into this meeting. President Trump's treating him very nicely. Xi Jinping rolling out the communist red carpet. The president grateful for the nice gestures that the Chinese regime has made. But this is as serious as it gets, because we're negotiating with one of our signature adversaries, a complicated one, an economy that we're very intertwined with. President Trump trying to welcome more investment from China in the United States, more money flowing in our direction, bringing American CEOs with him, trying to get more American energy sold to a massive market, 1.5 billion people. This is huge. It's a very, very big deal. Trying to solve the Iran conflict and trying to figure out a way to keep us out of any more wars going forward and protecting Americans. And he's doing it all as we speak. More ahead on The Vince Show.
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8: All right, we've got the president and Xi Jinping. You see, President Trump took a sip of champagne. President Trump is a teetotaler. He does not drink alcohol. In fact, he's talked before that it was because of his older brother who had a drinking problem. He said he's not a drinker. He doesn't smoke. He's just tried to lead a clean life other than lots of McDonald's. You know, he's not really into the stuff that can tear up your body. And so he had a sip of champagne last night. It was a toast. He raised his glass in a toast to Xi Jinping and his hosts. And he had a nice little sip. A single sip. And it looked like, Jim, did you see the video? He looked a little like he didn't like it very much. He was like, okay, that's fine. And then he puts it down on the tray of I want to say waiter, but he doesn't look like a waiter. He looks like a Secret Service agent that was just taking the drink away on a nice silver tray. And that was it. That was a single sip. So there you go. An historic moment overseas as President Trump goes to China, takes a sip of alcohol. I don't even know if he really, there's some speculation that he just touched it to his lips and then put it back down. That might be. We'll have to ask him when we get the opportunity. All right. President Trump did invite Xi Jinping back to the United States at the dinner. He said, you're welcome. Come by in September. We'll leave a key under the mat for you.
10: Thank you again, President Xi, for this beautiful welcome. And tonight it is my honor to extend an invitation to you and Madam Peng to visit us at the White House this September 20th.
8: By the way, I think it's Madam Xi. Don't they do it backwards? Like, I think the last name is first with the Chinese. It's like, it's just President Xi, Chairman Xi, or whatever. Madam Peng, that would be, I think, her first name.
10: Fourth, and we look forward to it. And I'd now like to raise a glass and propose a toast to the rich and enduring ties between the American and Chinese people. It's a very special relationship. And I want to thank you again. This has been an amazing period of time.
8: Xi Jinping spoke, of course, in Chinese, translated and recognized the United States of America, marking its 250th anniversary. But I would say, pay attention to the values he says that Americans are dwelling on.
11: This is a historic visit. This year marks the start of China's 15th five-year plan for economic and social development. The over 1.4 billion people of China, drawing on the rich heritage of our over 5,000-year civilization, are advancing Chinese modernization on all fronts through high-quality development. This year is also the 250th anniversary of American independence. The over 300 million American people are reinvigorating the spirit of patriotism, innovation, and enterprise, and ushering in a new journey for the development of the United States.
8: Patriotism, innovation, and enterprise is how he described the American spirit. Notice what he left out. Liberty. Freedom. These are not communist ideals. The last thing he wants to do is laud the thing that would defeat the system that he has built. He doesn't want to bring it up. Because if you were to like, hey, here's what makes America great in its 250 years. Liberty, freedom would be the key element. That would be item number one on the list. He didn't mention it.
11: The people of China and the United States are both great peoples. Achieving the great rejuvenation of the Chinese nation and making America great again can go hand in hand. We can help each other succeed and advance the well-being of the whole world.
8: The only thing you need to let us do is invade Taiwan. That was the message. That was the message in the meeting. I don't think President Trump's interested in that. He didn't even mention Taiwan in the White House readout. We got a lot going on. Are Democrats behaving themselves while President Trump is overseas? No, they're not. We've got the details all ahead on The Vince Show.
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15: With SRN News, I'm Jason Walker. President Trump about to wrap up now his trip to China. He's also extended an invitation to Chinese leader Xi Jinping to visit the United States. That is slated for next September. While the world has focused on the president's visit to China, Russia blasting Ukraine for a third straight day, massive drone and missile strikes, casualty numbers are climbing, including a number of civilians. CIA Director John Ratcliffe has met with Cuban officials. They discuss intelligence cooperation and security issues. Wall Street rising to more records. For the day, the Dow Jones Industrial Average jumped 7%, finishing above the 50,000 level for the first time since the war with Iran began. This is SRN News.
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0: soon as President Trump took office, and he has overseen the quietest border in U.S. history. Illegal crossings have plummeted to the lowest levels on record. Here's what he tells me in a statement, quote, "It's just time, man. I feel like I got the shit back on course from the least secure, disastrous, chaotic border to the most secure border in this country has ever seen. Time to pass the reins, 37 years. It's time to enjoy the family and life." Now, with the great work he's done on the southern border, it didn't come without any controversy, of course. We remember back in Minnesota in January, the shooting and killing of Alex Pretty. That was U.S. Border Patrol agents. There was controversy about Border Patrol agents going into the interior of the country, essentially acting as ICE officer. Normally, they're within 100 miles of the border. The Trump administration had been using them to go...
1: I hate the word controversy. Controversy is one of my least favorite words. I mean, sometimes it's a useful shorthand for... there's much ado about something, but you know, the left is just causing chaos. It's not really controversy. It's just left-wing mindless hysteria.
0: Go into the interior of the country and help round up illegal immigrants. I can give you a little more color. The first time I ever met Chief Banks was in Eagle Pass, Texas, I believe in 2022 or 2023. At that time, he was serving as the border czar for the state of Texas. That is when Texas was trying to secure its own border.
1: Yeah.
0: Chief Banks is a huge border security guy. He's worked for a long time in Border Patrol, decades in border law enforcement, and he was the guy in charge of the state of Texas, putting out all that razor wire, deploying Texas state troopers everywhere.
1: Remember that?
0: Barricades in the water. He has been leading the charge on securing the border after the disastrous 4 years of the Biden administration. He feels in that text message to me that he's done that job. It's time for him to pack up and sail off into the sunset. This, of course, happening, Harris, as a CBP and ICE still remain unfunded as we speak.
1: Well, he should leave with his head held very high. He's been a part of it's got to be the greatest turnaround operation when it comes to border security in our nation's history. It's been amazing. It's been amazing. And he got his warm up by protecting Jim there in Texas from border invaders during the Biden era. And then he started working on behalf of the rest of us. U.S. Border Patrol Chief Michael Banks. Sounds like he's moving on to the next thing in life. He said 37 years is a real career. That's not a short amount of time to do anything. 37 years, he says, it's time to enjoy family and life. Well, good for him. And leaving on a very high note, you know. Lots of professional athletes, they screw this up. They'll go too long. You know, they'll be at their absolute peak, and then they'll spend a couple of years wasting away in the league. And then you're like, what happened to you? You should have left when you were at your peak. Should have let Michael Banks is doing that. That's great news. How old is he? He's been in there for 37 years. He's seasoned. He's a little seasoned, and he's headed out the door. Anyway, good for him. Congratulations to Michael Banks, and thank you on behalf of the country. Seriously, thank you. I love having the most secure border in America's history. That's a big deal to me. And not for a second was I upset that the Border Patrol was assisting ICE to get control of the lunatics all across this country. I was very for it. And, you know, the left likes to bring up Alex Pretty, Renee Good. Both of those people would be alive today if Democrats hadn't whipped them into a frenzy and told them, go out into the street and fight law enforcement. Go out into the street and block law enforcement from doing its job. That's insanity that ever happened. They should be alive. And blood is on the hands of those Democrats who compelled them, told them, cajoled them to get out into the street and to do that. Awful. Just awful. And Tampon Tim Walz, you're right there at the top of that list. Truly awful.
2: Speaking of,
1: I
2: failed you as a producer.
1: Why?
2: Well, while you're on the border thing, Mayorkas yesterday, apparently with Politico, had said that, yes, he did know the border was wide open and he made his views known, but just didn't do anything about it.
1: He didn't tell us. He lied to us about that.
2: Would you like to hear it?
1: Yeah, go ahead. Play Alejandro freaking Mayorkas. Here we go.
3: Did you feel that you had the support from the president in order to succeed? There were areas of disagreement within immigration policy and in other areas, but I voiced my views. I was very pleased that in June of 2024 we took executive action that I thought made reforms that were sensible.
4: If those
3: proved successful.
1: Wait,
4: if those executive actions had been taken 1 or 2 years earlier, do you think Donald Trump would be the president today?
3: I am not in a position to speculate.

0: speculate, but I will tell you that I would be far more better rested and less punched.
1: What date did he give that they made? Was it June of 24? Is that what he said? Oh, we finally started acting. What are you talking about, first of all? The border remained wide open. June of 24. That's funny, because I have a clip here from Western Lensman that in, let's see, April of 2023, more than a year before that date that he just gave, this is what Mayorkas was saying.
2: I know you are asking for a yes or no answer, and the fact of the matter is that the challenges at the border are very complex and dynamic.
3: All right, well, I'm going to tell you from that that if you can't answer yes, then the answer is no.
2: That is not true.
3: All right, so then you're saying all nine are secure.
2: It is my testimony that the border is secure, and we are working every day, day and night, to increase its security. The challenges that we are experiencing at the border cannot be overstated.
1: The border is secure. Oh, he put those words in that sequence, and that was in April of 2023. And here's Mayorkas now being like, yeah, we knew that border was wide open. Areas of disagreement. I voiced my views, but oh well. Oh, stop it. Stop. You know, he wants credit now, Jim. He wants credit from you. He wants you to say, oh, thank God Mayorkas was there. Imagine how much worse it would have been. Alejandro Mayorkas should be in jail. Alejandro Mayorkas was a part of the great betrayal of the United States. He kicked the border wide open for a full-blown invasion, and then he would stare you in the face and lie to you in the most Orwellian fashion. The border is secure. The border is secure. And now he tells us the border wasn't secure. It wasn't secure when I was in office. I tried to tell them, but no one listened to me. You're a con artist. You're a con artist. It's what a scam.
4: I mean, if he did feel that way, why didn't he resign and say, I'm sorry, I can't support your border policy. I can't do it.
1: Yeah.
4: Well, maybe, and then now he's complaining about being punched for it when he kept telling us over and over again the border was secure.
1: Well, maybe they would have prosecuted him or something. Maybe that's what he was worried about. That he would get the Eric Adams treatment. You know, remember when Eric Adams spoke up about the border? He's like, this border's wide open. And then the Justice Department instantly prosecutes him. And President Trump said, I told you that would happen. I told you, Democrat speaks out against him. Boom, prosecution. Maybe that's what Mayorkas was on guard for. He knew he worked for tyrants, but then he chose the coward's way out. He's like, I'll just mouth the lies until I get out of here. And then when the damage is out of the way, when the path is clear years from now, I'll just admit that that I was the guy who was trying to tell them. I was trying to tell them. What a scam. What a complete scam. Mayorkas. A lot of guys. These guys are slippery. So I mentioned Tampon Tim Walz. Thank you, Jim. Excellent production. You're not a bad producer. That was wonderful. I mentioned Tampon Tim Walz, and that brings me to Kamalama Ding Dong. We've got Kamala Harris update for you. So these Democrats are very angry right now that Americans are getting rid of the racism in our system. For years, we've had systemic racism in the United States. I know there's been a lot of confusion on this subject, but let me set it straight for you. We've had a lot of systemic racism in the United States, all of which has been served to us by the Democrat Party. In fact, throughout the history of the Democrat Party, the defining quality of the Democrat Party is systemic racism, kind of the way they accrue power. And so in this century, they've continued to do that. And we just had a massive Supreme Court decision that said you can't do that anymore. No more racial segregation to accrue power. So as a result, you're seeing a number of states redrawing their maps right now to get rid of the racism. And as they do, Democrats lose power. Now, this has been a source of immense panic for low IQ people like Hakeem Jeffries. And the dumb vice president of the United States that we just recently had, who also lied to us about the state of our border, the border czar herself, Kamala Harris, just did, I think this is a Zoom call. I'm not even sure what the hell this is. It does look like she's on a Zoom call from my perspective. She blurred out the background. Some people believe it's because she was sitting in a liquor store. But here's where she's talking about what she wants to do if she gets power back. And she says it's time for Democrats to have a full-blown, no bad idea brainstorm. Now, last I checked, everything Democrats say in public is a bad idea brainstorm. They routinely will engage in bad idea brainstorms. But here she is saying, this is a no bad idea brainstorm. All ideas are on the table. Listen to what she wants to do if she gets power back.
5: Say, look, this is a moment where there are no bad ideas. A no bad idea brainstorm is what I'd like to call it. And in that no bad ideas brainstorm, we talk about what we need to do and think about doing around the Electoral College.
1: Oh.
5: We talk about the idea.
1: She wants to get rid of what the founders built for our presidential elections, the Electoral College. She'd like to destroy that.
5: Of Supreme Court reform, which includes expanding the Supreme Court.
1: Packing the Supreme Court. Kamala Harris's big plan is pack the Supreme Court. Now, bear in mind, as you're listening to her, that this is not just some frivolous figure. This was the Democrat presidential nominee. Now, yes, she was foisted on the Democrat base. There was not a single primary vote for her. But right now, in multiple surveys, Kamala Harris is currently, I don't know whether to laugh or cry, she's currently the front runner in the Democrat primary field for 2028. She is ahead of greasy Gavin Newsom right now, and these are her ideas. She's carrying the banner for the party. So you got that? Abolish the Electoral College, pack the United States Supreme Court.
5: We invite a conversation about multi-member districts. We talk about
1: multi-member districts.
5: If we win,
1: by the way, which is forbidden. This is a concept that applies at the state level. You have basically, for some state legislatures in the United States, people will vote for multiple people on the same ballot, and the top vote earners all across the ballot, they're the ones who get the jobs. That is not the way that Congress is currently populated. Kamala Harris would like to change the laws around that, or maybe ignore them. Because right now, federal law does not allow multi-member district elections in congressional elections. This is why you might hear that and you're like, I'm not even familiar with what that is. Yeah, because it doesn't apply at the federal level. There's no such thing. Kamala Harris is trying to make it a thing.
5: The Senate, which we should and we will, then the Senate Judiciary Committee should have rules that they put in place. So when these people come before as nominees to the Supreme Court and lie, that they are held to account and consequence, not just that somebody goes on cable news and says they lied, but that there are rules in place to actually penalize people for lying to a Senate Judiciary Committee.
1: And who gets to make the call on what a lie is? Who's going to be the judge on integrity on that subject? Is it going to be Kamala Harris? Her goal is to make it a law so that the Justice Department can prosecute. Do I have this right? Supreme Court justices? For their testimony in their Senate confirmation hearings. And if Democrats, you know what this is, if Democrats don't like a decision out of a Supreme Court justice, they're going to claim, regardless of the evidence, you lied to us when we confirmed you. You lied to the United States Senate. This is all a pure destructive power play. And she is the leading candidate for the Democrats right now.
5: That we agree that it is right to have ethics rules for Supreme Court justices. And let's put those in place. Let's talk about statehood for
1: courts. This is garbage. That's a shot at Clarence Thomas, by the way. The left has tried to spread conspiracy theories that somehow Clarence Thomas is somehow ethically compromised. That's what that is. I can sort through this for you. I will. I always do. She's attacking Clarence Thomas. She really hates Justice Thomas. And as if she's the paragon of ethics, she's the one. Yeah, she's she's ethically superior to Clarence Thomas is what she's telling you. She's such a con artist. Remember when she stole Martin Luther King's story about freedom? You remember that? MLK Jr. tells a story about a young girl at a civil rights protest being asked, what are you here for? And she says, freedom. I'm here for freedom. And then Kamala Harris stole the story entirely and pretended it was her.
5: Who's in place? Let's talk about statehood for Puerto Rico and D.C.
1: Pack the Senate.
5: These are the things I think that we've got to do. We've got to neutralize these red states from cheating.
1: Which is what Democrats are doing.
5: Including blue states expanding their maps. And all of this, I think, is look, we got to fight fire with fire.
1: All right, put that in the file. Jim, let's keep that in the file. We have the, now it's officially in the file. And if, God forbid, she's actually a serious contender come 2028, we will shove that directly in her face. More ahead on The Vince Show.
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0: We're on Red Eye Radio. He is Eric Carlin. I'm Gary McNamara. Coming up on the bottom of the hour, the most bizarre audio yesterday. The perfect example of why it is impossible to communicate with somebody on the left. And this was the hearing yesterday before the House. And you had the Fairfax County attorney that was on.
1: Yeah.
0: And wait till you hear. And what they hit him on was in his website, which is his campaign website. It's been up for 6 years, where he said, you know, we take immigration. Our office will take immigration consequences into account when making prosecuting decisions. If two people commit the same crime, but one's punishment includes deportation, that's a perversion of justice and not a reflection of the values of Fairfax County. That's what he had on his website.
1: Mm-hmm.
0: He took it off. Wait till you hear how he attempts to justify it. And it's just Jim Jordan is doing the questioning. It's the most bizarre thing, and we'll have it coming up following the bottom of the hour. Also, we'll get to Trump's trip to China. It was interesting because when I was coming in, I did a bunch of reading before I came in and was driving here, and I'm like, I don't know. I don't know what's going to come out of it.
1: Yeah.
0: You know, it's all words right now.
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3: With SRN News, I'm Jason Walker. As President Trump wraps up the China trip, he's announcing some major developments. For one, he says President Xi Jinping is pledging not to supply Iran with any military items. He also says China has ordered more than 200 airplanes from Boeing. The president has extended, by the way, an invitation now to the Chinese leader to visit the United States in September. State senators in Louisiana passing a new congressional map after the Supreme Court struck down the previous one. The new plan would eliminate a majority black district, giving Republicans a chance to win an additional seat in the midterms. Plan now goes to the House for consideration. Vice President J.D. Vance highlighting the Trump administration's efforts to combat fraud. He's visiting Maine. SRN News.
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1: Well, it was bizarre in Congress yesterday. You had Fairfax Commonwealth Attorney Steve Descano, who, I don't have to put any adjectives forward or anything here. I did see one headline. He had a tough time defending the things that he believes, and this is all about, you know, the lax treatment of illegal immigrants.
0: Yeah.
1: And the whole sanctuary city thing. And one of the things that came down to, and this was, this probably was the one that destroyed him the most. Mm. There were a ton of different things. Mm-hmm. And they had, you know, they had a mother who was the mother of a victim who was murdered by an illegal immigrant on his watch. And this was House Judiciary Committee Chairman Jim Jordan confronting Descano about a now-deleted statement on the prosecutor's website that said our office will take immigration consequences into account when making prosecuting decisions. Quote. That's a quote, all right? I'm going to make sure these are quotes here. Mm. Our office will take immigration consequences into account when making prosecuting decisions. If two people commit the same crime, but only one's punishment includes deportation, that's a perversion of justice and not a reflection of the values of Fairfax County. End of quote. That's what his website read. It was on his website for 6 years when, after he was notified that he was going to be brought before Congress, he deleted that from his website. So the next question would be, why did you delete that?
0: Right.
1: If that's what you believe, defend it. Here we go. All right.
0: Okay.
1: Get ready for this.
0: All right.
1: Sit back, grab your popcorn, don't yell too loud.
0: Right.
1: How do I get that from even my friends will sit there and go, I listen to your podcast and I'm screaming at me. And they go, no, the idiots that you play.
0: Yeah, and if you're listening to our podcast, by the way, grab your popcorn, your cigar, and your booze.
1: Yeah, yes. It is daytime.
0: Yeah, yeah, exactly.
1: Well, really,
0: it's 5 o'clock somewhere.
1: No, because that's the soft bigotry of the real first shift, which is the third shift.
0: Yeah.
1: You know, we go back, it's like 15 years ago when I got home early in the morning and it's snowing out.
0: Yeah.
1: And I grab a lawn chair and it was beautiful snow coming down.
0: Yeah, because you've never seen snow.
1: Just about. Oh. Well, not much down here. And it was no wind. It was that real light. It was a
0: lot. You're a survivor of Blizzard of 77,
1: exactly.
0: For those that don't know, by
1: yes.
0: the way.
1: Yes. And so, I mean, but it's coming down, as the History Channel called it, the wrath of God. And
0: yeah,
1: it was.
0: Yeah, yeah.
1: But here, it's beautiful, big snowflakes coming down about an inch. It was perfect out. Mm. And the lighting and everything else, it was still dark out.
0: Mm-hmm.
1: And I think it was probably about 5:30 in the morning.
0: Yeah.
1: So I grab a lawn chair, a glass of wine, and there I am sitting in my driveway. And my neighbor comes out to take out his garbage. And there I am. And he says, what are you doing? Sitting here drinking a glass of wine. And he just thought for a moment. He goes, well, this is your evening, isn't it? And I went, yeah. And he goes, okay.
0: Yeah.
1: It's justified.
0: Yeah. What's with all the questions? What are you, a cop?
1: What are you, a cop?
0: Drinking straight from the bottle.
1: Or the box, as the
0: case may be.
1: Did I say I had a glass?
0: Yeah.
1: No, I was straight from the bottle.
0: It was a large glass. It was a mason jar filled with wine.
1: As Eric said, he doesn't drink at all. I'm Ed McMahon. I'm kidding. Hello. But here's this exchange back and

0: ringing liberty and truth. 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
1: With SRN News, I'm Jason Walker. By all accounts, it has been a very successful summit. As President Trump wraps up the China trip, he's announced some major developments. He says President Xi Jinping is pledging not to supply Iran with any military equipment. He also says China has ordered more than 200 airplanes from Boeing. Well, the president has extended an invitation to the Chinese leader to visit the United States next September. A man who experts claim was intellectually disabled has become the 600th person to be executed in Texas since the state resumed carrying out the death penalty in 1982. Edward Busby Jr. receiving a lethal injection Thursday at the Huntsville Penitentiary for the 2004 killing of a college professor. This is SRN News.
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0: Okay, Florida was 44,000 for necessities, 88,000 for the comfortable cost of living.
1: All right.
0: Okay, and then, oh, okay, they say declining to 63,000 with Social Security income in the mix. I don't understand what that means.
1: That you would only need income from investments of 63 if you combine it with Social Security.
0: Oh, okay. If you Social Security in the mix. Okay. Yeah. All right. So this is just okay. They're just counting. Well, you're just counting the cost. You don't add Social Security in because if you work part time, just give me what the cost is for necessities.
1: Yeah, right.
0: You're making it sound like Social Security is
1: it does happen. People will move, they'll retire and they'll move to an area that's less expensive. My neighbor Tim, very liberal neighbor, but a nice guy, great guy, lived directly across the street from me. And he worked from home. He was a tech guy, worked from home, and his wife worked for Southwest Airlines. For years, and she got to the point where she was going to retire, and he could continue working from home anywhere, of course. And they decided to move to New Mexico, just outside of Albuquerque. And they said, cost of living, beautiful area, much lower cost of living. And with Tim still working and her retirement, they were going to be very, very comfortable. And they said, you know, that's why we did it. You and I know a person who for a time actually moved down to Mexico. Some Americans will do that because it's a much lower cost of living. I wouldn't recommend it these days. But I, you know, you think about this and it really comes down to cost of living in these areas. You know, the story really is about, okay, and what would you need if you're at the point that you're no longer earning, if you're no longer going to a job to earn.
0: Right.
1: And so, you know, people move to small towns all the time in their retirement age to cut costs.
0: Tennessee and Texas were each slightly above the $38,300 mark for their necessities cost of living, with the comfortable cost of living just over $76,000. Okay. Now, that's just actually the expenses. They throw in the Social Security if you get Social Security, which would bring it down, and that would be what extra you would need to, you know, to survive.
1: Right.
0: To me, I don't care about that.
1: Yeah, people can figure that out. The entire cost.
0: Yeah, just tell me the necessity. But you brought up, you know, what is it to live comfortably? And it's like, well, what's the definition of that? Right. I have the definition of that for me, personally, for me.
1: Right.
0: And I was in a conversation yesterday. I went in, or 2 days ago, I went in to get my car serviced. And I know one of the salespeople, and I walk into the showroom to see if she's there, and somebody else comes up. And I want to say this first off, that I realize how I have changed in my life. Because unless I was going to go in and buy a vehicle and knew exactly what I was going to spend, I would never walk into a showroom. I don't want to be hassled.
1: Right.
0: And now I out-talk the salesperson.
1: Funny you say that.
0: I have no fear of walking into a showroom anymore. I have no fear of any salesman, you know, talking to any salesperson at all because I know what I want and I have no problem going, nah, I don't think so. Yeah. And I walked out yesterday just laughing and I just went, my God, I've become my father.
1: Yeah.
0: Because my father would talk to everybody. I remember going.
1: Oh, my dad buying a truck. Because my dad loves to buy vehicles. All of my life, my dad would buy, and he'd make sure that we had a dependable family vehicle. Occasionally, he bought it when we were living in San Antonio. He bought a Carmen Ghia, the little Carmen Ghia sports car,
0: yeah,
1: you know,
0: yeah.
1: For just a few minutes. I mean, it's fun to drive. We didn't keep it long. But he would always have he always wanted to have a dependable vehicle, a newer vehicle. He didn't let it age long, lifelong Ford guy. But I still love him. But I'm just joking. But he would go through the entire, you know, thing every single time. And I negotiated a deal. He was going to buy a truck, but it was down here. It was where I live, a couple hours away. And I said, Dad, here's what I told the guy. And he goes, well, I'm proud of you. I said, what?

0: Beer Red Eye Radio, he's Eric Cronin, I'm Gary McNamara. Coming up on the bottom of the hour, more details just on that New York Times story, because we're talking about how, you know, where the media is going in certain ways and how clickbaiting and just wanting to become more tabloid. Because you think about it, the Israeli dog rape story, it's so bad, as I just mentioned. You haven't heard people on the left even jump onto this because they're like, and we'll get to a really interesting story that I read yesterday on it, just saying how bad it's sourced, how, you know, Nicholas Kirstoff, one of the witnesses he used, has been involved in two or three different things where he's changed his mind over and over again, which makes that person a bad source.
1: Right.
0: If
1: they're
0: constantly changing different things, scenarios, on not just on one incident, but a couple of incidents, changing stories multiple times, you don't use them as your source.
1: Right.
0: Like, that's not a dependable witness, but he didn't care.
1: Right.
0: And like I said, then you got to the dog rape story, and this is where they started talking to experts. They're like, what are they talking about? They're nuts.
1: Yep.
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3: With SRN News, I'm Jason Walker. By most accounts, it was a very successful summit in China. As President Trump wraps up the trip and on his way home, he has announced some major developments from the 2 days in Beijing. He says President Xi Jinping is pledging not to supply Iran with any military hardware. He also says China has ordered more than 200 airplanes from Boeing. The president has now extended an invitation for the Chinese leader to visit the United States coming up in September. And while the world was focusing on the president's trip to China, Russia continued to blast Ukraine for a third straight day. Officials call it a massive drone and missile strike, hitting a number of civilian sites, and the death count is rising. This is SRN News.
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1: And he's Eric Carly, and I'm Gary McNamara. Before we get to more of the New York Times Israeli dog rape story. Jeez.
2: My gosh.
1: That's something I didn't expect to be talking about this 2 weeks ago. But before we get there, our audio.

0: We're Red Eye Radio. He is Eric Cronin. I'm Gary McNamara. Coming up finally in the bottom of the hour, the most bizarre audio yesterday. The perfect example of why it is impossible to communicate with somebody on the left. And this was the hearing yesterday before the House, and you had the Fairfax County attorney that was on.
1: Yeah.
0: And wait till you hear. And what they hit him on was in his website, which is his campaign website. It's been up for 6 years, where he said, you know, our office will take immigration consequences into account when making prosecuting decisions. If two people commit the same crime, but one's punishment includes deportation, that's a perversion of justice and not a reflection of the values of Fairfax County. That's what he had on his website.
1: Mm-hmm.
0: He took it off. Wait till you hear how he attempts to justify it. And it's just Jim Jordan is doing the questioning. It's the most bizarre thing, and we'll have it coming up following the bottom of the hour. Also, we'll get to Trump's trip to China. It was interesting because when I was come in, I did a bunch of reading before I came in and was driving here, and I'm like, I don't know. I don't know what's going to come out of it.
1: Yeah.
0: You know, it's all
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3: With SRN News, I'm Jason Walker. Russian missile attack on a Kyiv apartment building has killed at least 24 civilians, including 3 children. Nearly 50 people have been wounded. Search and rescue teams say the number is likely to climb. President Trump wrapping up his trip to China, now on his way home. He says President Xi Jinping is pledging not to supply Iran with any military hardware. He also adds China has ordered some 200 airplanes from Boeing. The president has extended, meanwhile, an invitation for the Chinese leader to visit the United States coming up in September. A man whose experts claim was intellectually disabled has become the 600th person to be executed in Texas since the state resumed carrying out the death penalty in 1982. SRN News.
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0: We are Red Eye Radio. He's Eric Carney, and I'm Gary McNamara. Well, when Trump gets back, and next week, a lot of it's going to be, okay, what are we going to do with Iran? You know, I want to play this audio. I don't know when this was. I don't know if this was in the last couple of days or a month ago or whatever, but this was CENTCOM Commander Admiral Brad Cooper talking about Iran. You know, we've talked about how many times Iran has actually attacked the United States and that we have been at war with them.
1: Yeah.
0: It's been a war going on for 49 years.
1: Yeah.
0: But how has it accelerated? Listen to this, because I think this is fascinating testimony.
2: How long have you been familiar with Iran and its leadership and its attacks against the United States?
3: I've studied it or been a part of it for the better part of three decades, particularly acutely in the last 5 years.
2: And leading up to February 28th, months prior to that, what was jarring to you that you saw different than what had been for those many decades that you've been involved?
3: I think it's important to note, just in the 30 months before Epic Fury commenced, Iran and its proxies had been attacking U.S. service members and diplomats about 350 times.
2: Can you repeat
3: about
2: that?
3: About every third day, Iran and its proxies attacked American service members 350 times in the Middle East.
2: I don't think that Americans were aware of that in the 30 months that they had attacked Americans or their service members 350 times. Does that surprise you that I would say that? That I don't believe that everyday American going to work knew that?
3: It's disappointing, but between the actions of proxies in Iraq and Syria, as well as the Houthis, that's simply the fact of what happened.
0: There you go. And that's why they've got to resolve this.
1: Yeah. Yes.
0: This the delay just can't keep going on week after week.
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5: With SRN News, I'm Jason Walker. Africa CDC confirming a new Ebola outbreak in Congo's Ituri province. At least 246 suspected cases now. 65 people have died. Russian missile attack on an apartment in Kyiv has killed at least 24 people, including three children. Nearly 50 others have been wounded. President Trump wrapping up the China summit, now on his way home. He says President Xi Jinping is pledging not to supply Iran with any military weapons or hardware. He also says that China has ordered 200 planes from Boeing. President Trump has also extended an invitation now to the Chinese leader to visit the United States. That's coming up in the middle of September. And this is SRN News.
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0: living in these areas. You know, the story really is about, okay, and what would you need if you're at the point that you're no longer earning it? You're no longer going to a job to earn.
1: Right.
0: And so, you know, people move to small towns all the time in their retirement age to cut costs.
1: Tennessee and Texas were each slightly above the $38,300 mark for their necessities cost of living, with the comfortable cost of living just over $76,000. Okay. Now, that's just actually the expenses. They throw in the Social Security if you get Social Security, which would bring it down, and that would be what extra you would need to, you know, to survive.
0: Right.
1: To me, I don't care about that.
0: Yeah, people can figure
1: that
0: out. Give me the entire cost.
1: Yeah, just tell me the necessity. But you brought up, you know, what is it to live comfortably? And it's like, well, what's the definition of that? Right. I have the definition of that for me, personally, for me.
0: Right.
1: And I was in a conversation yesterday. I went in, or 2 days ago, I went in to get my car serviced. And I know one of the salespeople, and I walk into the showroom to see if she's there, and somebody else comes up. And I want to say this first off, that I realize how I have changed in my life. Because unless I was going to go in and buy a vehicle and knew exactly what I was going to spend, I would never walk into a showroom. I don't want to be hassled.
0: Right.
1: And now I outtalk the salesperson.
0: That's funny you say that.
1: I have no fear of walking into a showroom anymore. I have no fear of any salesman, you know, talking to any salesperson at all, because I know what I want, and I have no problem going, nah, I don't think so. Yeah. And I walked out yesterday just laughing, and I just went, my God, I've become my father.
0: Yeah.
1: Because my father would talk to everybody. I remember going.
0: Oh, my dad buying a truck, because my dad loves to buy vehicles. All of my life, my dad would buy, and he'd make sure that we had a dependable family vehicle. Occasionally, he bought it when we were living in San Antonio. He bought a Carmen Ghia, the little Carmen Ghia sports car, you know, for just a few minutes. I mean, it's fun to drive. We didn't keep it long. But he would always have he always wanted to have a dependable vehicle, a newer vehicle. He didn't let it age long, a lifelong Ford guy. But I still love him. But I'm just joking. But he would go through the entire, you know, thing every single time. And I negotiated a deal. He was going to buy a truck, but it was down here. It was where I live, a couple hours away. And I said, Dad, here's what I told the guy. And he goes, well, I'm proud of you. I said, what? Because I was disappointed because we didn't reach an agreement. And I said, you know, I was frustrated. He goes, don't be. He said, you did the right thing, because there was no way I was going to pay what they were asking. And I told you where my line was and let you do your negotiating, and you did a good job, because we weren't going to pay that. Even if we don't get the truck, they make new trucks every day, and you did a good job. And I thought to myself, that's, you know, when I bought my truck a couple of years ago. Now, having said that, I have a family member who works for the corporate office that owns the dealership where I bought my truck. So I had that level of comfort in knowing that she can see all the numbers on the books and everything else, and tell me what the value is and what I should be paying for the vehicle. So I had some, you know, great information going in, but I always have that anyway. And I never really had, you know, an issue in negotiating. I didn't care if the people on the other side of the table ended up hating me at the end of the day or not. You know, I was only going to spend so much. But that's the thing about, again, going back to this article here, defining comfortable. What are you, you know?
1: Well, first off, and that's the point I wanted to get to. I didn't complete.
0: Yeah.
1: When I went into the dealership, we started talking, and we were just talking about finances. And I said, you bring your car in regular? And I go, oh, yeah, all the time. Mm-hmm. And I said, and in fact, that's my definition of rich.
0: Mm-hmm.
1: My definition of rich is being able to bring my car in and get everything serviced. And if they tell me, well, you really should get this done in the next month, I'd do it now. And I remember those days where I couldn't afford to bring my car in, and I did my own brakes. I had it up on cinder blocks where I pulled apart,
0: right.
1: You know, water pump, put it in myself, you know, fuel pump, put it in myself.
0: Yeah.

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6: Breaking news this hour from Town Hall. I'm Rich Thomason. After 2 days of talks, the Trump-Xi summit has wrapped up in Beijing. Both sides claim progress, stabilizing U.S.-China relations, but differences remain. The status of Taiwan is a major sticking point. Still, President Trump says there are areas of agreement on Iran.
7: We've really done some wonderful things, I believe. We did discuss Iran. We feel very similar to Iran. We want that to end. We don't want them to have a nuclear weapon. We want the straits open. We're closing it now. They closed it, and we closed it on top of them. But we want the straits open.
6: Not too long ago, this would have been unthinkable. A CIA director paying a visit to Cuba, John Ratcliffe, has done just that.
8: The Cuban state media announced that high-level officials from the Cuban government had met with Ratcliffe, an extremely unusual visit by the head of the CIA to Cuba. The Cuban officials said that they had told the U.S. government that Cuba presented no kind of security threat to the United States whatsoever. Cuba is dealing with the consequences of U.S. sanctions and specifically a very, very serious energy crisis that right now has almost a virtual shutdown of the economy because of an absolute lack of fuel now almost, according to the latest reports.
6: The BBC's Luis Fajardo. The Supreme Court has granted women continued access to the abortion drug mifepristone at pharmacies or through the mail without an in-person visit to a doctor. The High Court is allowing it while a lawsuit plays out in the courts. A lower court ruling would require women to see a doctor in person while halting delivery of mifepristone through the mail. On Wall Street, stock futures in the red. The Dow futures down 371 points. NASDAQ futures off 493. More on these stories at townhall.com.
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21: 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Welcome to the program. No victor crests allowed because we've got a country to save. 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
0: that's a bingo.
4: 888-971-SAGE. 888-971-7243. I am Larry Elder. We are Salem News Channel. President Barack Obama claims his Iran deal stopped Iran's nuclear program. Are you serious? A Democrat House member calls Trump, quote, seriously ill, and he needs an intervention from his family or from his cabinet, end of quote. Bernie Sanders says America should cooperate with China over the development of AI. Jasmine Crockett says people don't like Republicans because they're breaking everything on behalf of the, quote, senile old man sitting in the White House, close quote. I presume she's referring to 45-47. I don't know. Dr. Oz announces a moratorium on new hospice and home health care licenses. It's about time. L.A. mayoral candidate Spencer Pratt is accused by TMZ of not really living in the trailer as his ad suggested. Pratt fires back. Senator Rand Paul's son went on a drunken anti-Semitic rant against a Republican congressman whom he called a Jew. The congressman was not a Jew, but that's kind of not the point. L.A. Mayor Bass says meth addicts need health care so they can get teeth. She actually said, quote, you can't succeed without teeth, close quote. I suppose my show would be a different show if I didn't have teeth. Maybe she has a point. Mayor Bass also blames the fires on climate change. And an angel mom testifies that her daughter was murdered by an illegal alien in Virginia who never should have been on the street. Gavin Newsom has a Kamala Harris problem if the former VP decides to run for president. All of this and more, 888-971-SAGE, 888-971-7243. You might have noticed, if you're watching on Salem News Channel, that I have a sort of a Miami Vice kind of look today. When I came in, my producer Chris went, oh my God, look at you. I said, yeah, it's like something from One Flew Over the Cuckoo's Nest. He said, oh, I love that band. So it's kind of a little age difference here. I would like to start with the former president's assertion that his Iran deal was such a wonderful deal. And that, you know, we had stopped Iran and we didn't have to fire any missiles, no drones. We just sat at the table and negotiated with them, and they just said they're going to stop doing their plans. They're going to stop pursuing a nuke. We had that done. And then in comes Donald Trump. Sigh. Here is what the former president said, number 45.
18: We pulled it off without firing a missile. We got 97% of their enriched uranium out. They were able to maintain a modest civilian nuclear program for energy. And
19: so you think it was working?
18: Well, it's not only did I think it was working, even Israeli intelligence thought it was working. Even our intelligence services thought it was working. So there's no dispute that it worked. And we didn't have to kill a whole bunch of people or shut down the Strait of Hormuz. Now,
19: well, there was some dispute that it didn't work.
18: Well,
19: our present president believed that it didn't work, which is why he pulled out of it.
18: It's not clear that he didn't believe that it didn't work. He just said it didn't work.
19: Worst deal of all time.
18: Yeah, because I did it, which is fine. That seems to be a pattern. But there was no serious independent folks who would say that it didn't work with respect to the nuclear program. Now, if your agenda was to bring about regime change in Iran, well, that wasn't the goal of the agreement. If your goal was to dismantle the Iranian military so that it couldn't cause any other problems in the region, then it didn't do that, but that wasn't the goal.
4: Even the Israelis, according to the former president, said it was working. Really? This is Bibi Netanyahu in 2015, number 26.
23: The world is a much more dangerous place today than it was yesterday. The leading international powers have bet our collective future on a deal with the foremost sponsor of international terrorism. They've gambled that in 10 years' time, Iran's terrorist regime will change while removing any incentive for it to do so. In fact, the deal gives Iran every incentive not to change. This bad deal does not require Iran to cease its aggressive behavior in any way. And just last Friday, That aggression was on display for all to see. While the negotiators were closing the deal in Vienna, Iran's supposedly moderate president chose to go to a rally in Tehran. And at this rally, a frenzied mob burned American and Israeli flags and chanted, "Death to America, death to Israel." By not dismantling Iran's nuclear program, in a decade, this deal will give an unreformed, unrepentant, and far richer terrorist regime the capacity to produce many nuclear bombs, in fact, an entire nuclear arsenal with the means to deliver it. What a stunning historic mistake. And Israel is not bound by this deal with Iran because Iran continues to seek our destruction. We will always defend ourselves. Thank you.
1: Now, do you know Barack Obama's first Secretary of Defense, as the department was called at the time? Robert Gates. He was George W. Bush's Secretary of Defense, and Obama retained him. That's how much Obama respected this man. Here is what he said about this Iran deal. Number 43.
2: I think that the pursuit of the agreement is based on the president's hope that over a 10-year period, with the sanctions being lifted, that the Iranians will become a constructive stakeholder in the international community, that as their economy begins to grow again, that they will abandon their ideology, their theology, their revolutionary principles, their meddling in various parts of the region. And frankly, I believe that's very unrealistic.
1: The deal gave Iran 24 days to permit inspections from the time a request is made. About this time period, the liberal pro-deal Brookings Institution said this, and I'm quoting, "The critics are right. The removal and cleanup efforts could be successfully completed within 24 days in the case of small-scale illicit activities, especially if no nuclear materials are involved. Moreover, although intelligence assets have in the past detected efforts to sanitize sites, notably at Iran's Parshin facility, detection of such efforts cannot be counted on in all instances." This is from a group that supports the deal. Guess who opposed the deal, at least in the beginning? Chuck Schumer. Schumer said this, "I believe Iran will not change. And under this agreement, it will be able to achieve its dual goals of eliminating sanctions while ultimately retaining its nuclear and non-nuclear power." End of quote. Schumer said that when the deal was done. He, of course, now has done 180. The person that negotiated this deal was the Deputy National Security Advisor, a man named Ben Rhodes. You know what his background is? He has a degree in fine arts. He's a fiction writer. No national security experience, no military experience. I forget how they met, how he ended up in the Obama administration, but his background is that of a fiction writer. And when this deal was done, for reasons that escape me, he was interviewed by the New York Times. And he bragged that he sold this deal based upon a narrative that he said was bogus. The narrative is, you have on the one hand hardliner Ayatollahs. On the other hand, you have moderate Ayatollahs. And the moderate Ayatollahs need this deal to give them more strength. So that's why we're doing this deal. He admitted that the narrative was phony. He admitted it was false. And literally bragged about how he was able to sell that narrative. He said the reason we were able to sell that narrative is because newspapers have fired their veteran reporters. And the average reporter covering national security and foreign policy is 27 years old, quote, and they literally know nothing, close quote. That's what he said. Not too surprisingly, when the article came out, Republicans were angry and demanded that he come before Congress and testify. Obama refused to make him available, and he never did. This is the deal that Obama now kicks back, talks about how wonderful it was. And finally, one more point. Please stop saying Donald Trump tore up the deal. The deal was still there. All the other European countries had signed onto it, and Iran stayed in the deal for several more years. What Trump did is pull out of it because he knew they were cheating. He knew the deal did not cover their missile program. He knew the deal did not cover their proxies. He thought it was a stupid deal, and I agree with him. He did the right thing. I'm Larry Elder. Every spam call, every scam text, every sketchy email with your name, Larry Elder here. 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
1: 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I am Larry Elder. We are Salem News Channel. This is what, day four for my summer Angel Tree Camp program. And all this week, I've been inviting you to join. This is my annual appeal. I've been doing this over 10 years to help our friends at Prison Fellowship. They send children of prisoners for a week of fresh air and Christian fellowship at Angel Tree Camp. I've gone to a couple of the camps myself. I've seen what they've done. These are kids with a mom or dad or sometimes even both behind bars. This gives them a chance to leave the streets, leave areas where they're surrounded by gangs and drugs for a week of fun, wholesome, around other kids in the same situation in a Christ-like atmosphere. In just a couple of days, so many of you have stepped up. At my website, LarryElder.com, we're sending over 50 deserving boys and girls to an Angel Tree Camp this year. And we've just been doing this now three days and one hour. It's the math that's challenging. But many of you are going to be asking, why should I dig into my budget to help a boy or girl I will very likely never, ever meet? Well, we put that question to Diana, the director of an Angel Tree Camp in the state of Iowa.
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1: 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I'm going to talk about Gavin Newsom's Kamala Harris problem if she decides to run for office in a minute. But first, let me get back to the Iran deal. Here's what I find disturbing. We talked about how biased the news are. The ABC, NBC, CBS Media Research Center report finds that the coverage 92, 94, 96% negative. Same thing on CNN, same thing on BS Now. And here are some of the narratives I hear when I watch CNN and BS Now, so you don't have to. Well, Donald Trump tore up the Iran deal. Again, he didn't tear up anything. He withdrew it. He wasn't like Nancy Pelosi sitting behind the president ripping up his State of the Union speech. He said, we're not going to be part of this anymore. It's not working. You're being bamboozled. You're being misled. They're cheating. And it doesn't cover their missile program, which we now have found was much more extensive than we thought, and doesn't cover the proxy that are murdering Americans at military bases all around the country, all around the world. So it's ridiculous. And how can you trust these SOBs? There's a provision that gives them notice before you inspect, and even an organization like the Brookings Institution that supports the deal says, yeah, if you give them 24 days, they have plenty of time to dismantle stuff and move it around. So it's a problem. That's one line. The other line is Iran was not on the verge of getting a nuke. So then when they pulled out of the deal, Iran did, they were, what, still complying with the deal? Then why are you so upset? Well, Iran wasn't close to getting a nuke. Did you watch the 60 Minutes piece 3 Sundays ago? They said they were very close. 60 Minutes. Not exactly a pro-Trump. The negotiators, Jared Kushner, Steve Witkoff, said that Iran admitted they had enough enriched uranium to make 11 nuclear bombs. Why would they admit something like that? You tell me. The other line now is, well, we are losing the war against Iran. Are you kidding me? Not going to go over their Navy at the bottom of the ocean. Not going to go over their Air Force is gone. Two or three levels of leadership dead. Economy straggling. Inflation. High unemployment. The internet is shut off. Imagine if our internet was shut off. What that would do to commerce. That's what's going on right now. Well, the Strait of Hormuz is all plugged up. Then 20% of the oil goes through there. A number of things are happening. More and more European allies are getting involved. What? By the way, Iran is threatening European allies to stay out. And more people are realizing, you know, this is probably not a good idea to send our oil through the Strait of Hormuz. Let's send it to America. Let's go through the Gulf of America. It may take a little longer, but at least it'll be safe. Now, I told you earlier about how the New York Times wrote a big article about Ben Rhodes and how he negotiated this Iran deal and said that it was based upon a phony narrative that he made up and sold to the American public. If you think I am exaggerating what the New York Times said, let me quote the New York Times. This is a 2016 piece. Quote, this is the New York Times now, not the great Eldersky. The story of Iran deal was largely manufactured for the purpose of selling the deal. What? Aren't you bothered by this? And Obama kicks back, well, we'd have to fire a single missile. Yeah, because you lied to the American people. Quote, the story of the Iran deal was largely manufactured for the purpose of selling the deal. Even where the particulars of that story are true, the implications that readers and viewers are encouraged to take away from those particulars are often misleading or false. This was the narrative that Rhodes shaped, end of quote. So here you have the New York Times admitting that Ben Rhodes said, you know, you got these good guys over here, you got the bad guys over here, or the goodish guys and the bad guys over here. If you want the goodish guys to have an upper hand, we need to do this deal to give them the strength and so they can somehow, I don't know, make Iran like Denmark. Big fat lie. Nobody was outraged. I was. I spent several days talking about it on the air. Tree fell in the forest, didn't make a sound. And now this guy's kicking back Obama. Well, we had a deal and didn't have to fire a missile. Yeah, because they were cheating. They were laughing at you. The moment you left the door, they doubled over. I said, can you believe they bought that? Your own Secretary of Defense, at least your first one, said the deal was based upon an unrealistic hope. Chuck Schumer opposed the deal, at least at first. Even the Israelis said it was working. No, they didn't. They said the opposite. They said they were cheating. Now the other line is we're running out of munitions. Let's talk about that when we come back. It's also a big fat lie. 888-971-SAGE, 888-971-7243. I am Larry Elder. We are Salem News Channel.
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0: With SRN News, I'm Rich Thomason in Washington. After 2 days of talks, the Trump-Xi summit has wrapped up in Beijing. Both sides are claiming progress in stabilizing U.S.-China relations. But differences remain. The status of Taiwan is a major sticking point. Still, President Trump says there are areas of agreement when it comes to Iran. And summing it up, President Trump says it's been really a great couple of days. Not long ago, it would have been unthinkable, a CIA director paying a visit to Cuba, but John Ratcliffe has done just that. The Supreme Court has granted women continued access for now to the abortion drug mifepristone at pharmacies or through the mail without an in-person visit doctor. The High Court is allowing access while a lawsuit plays out in the lower courts. On Wall Street, Dow features down 348 points. More details at srnnews.com.
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8: He ran for California governor. He ran for United States president. And now he's running wild in Victocrat minds. Here's Larry.
9: 888-971-SAGE, 888-971-7243. 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
10: Hello, sagacious Eldorado. 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urged him and his listeners to watch your brilliant Uncle Tom and Uncle Tom 2 documentaries to learn the truth of how the Democratic Party is America's true party of slavery, Jim Crow, the KKK, and every systemically racist institution and organization today. But before I could respond to his disgusting insult, he immediately had to go to another caller. And I want to call him back and ask him to precisely define an Uncle Tom and ask him how a person can become a traitor to their pigments, colors, shades, and hues, and is not a melanated man who abandons his children, his wife, becomes a felon, and votes for the Democratic genocide of over 20 million healthy black babies at Planned Parenthood, not the true Uncle Tom.
9: Brent, thank you very much for that. I appreciate it. Where do you start with all of this Uncle Tom stuff? What they mean by Uncle Tom, of course, is that I am harming my own people. Uncle Tom, if you know the novel, the Harriet Beecher Stowe novel, was actually the hero of the novel. The villain was a guy named Sambo. But somehow it's been corrupted so that Uncle Tom has now been the villain for reasons I don't quite understand. But, I get this a lot. Remember that letter I read the other day where someone said, sooner or later, you're going to get yours. These white people that you have been supporting are going to turn on you at some point, blah, blah, blah, blah, blah. And I have been called an Uncle Tom a million times more than I've been called the N-word. I mean, it's not even close. The viciousness that I get comes from the left. Again, I can handle it. I'm not complaining, not whining. I know what I've involved in. I know what kind of business I'm in. I'm just saying it's interesting when people talk about how much racism there is in America. Who's giving me the grief? I come out, I give my opinion. I was at a high school reunion once. I think my 20th year reunion. I think it was 20th year. And one of the guys comes up to me and says, I listened to your show, and he said, you don't really believe the stuff that you're saying, right? You're just saying it because you want to get ratings. And I said, give me an example of something you think I said that I don't believe. And of course, he had nothing. And I said, you must have something. He goes, well, you know, your overall opinion that, racism is not a big thing. I said, I don't believe that racism is a big thing. So therefore, I'm saying stuff I don't really believe. And the conversation kind of went south from there. When I was running for governor, this is during COVID, so I had a big Zoom call with, I think, 6 or 8 black pastors. And things were going reasonably well for the first maybe 10, 15 minutes until I brought up the issue that I thought was by far the most important issue facing the black community in particular and the country in general, and you know what it is. The large number of kids who enter the world without a father in the home married to the mother. And then they went nuts. Are you suggesting racism doesn't exist? I said, when did I say that? I'm suggesting that in a list of problems facing the black community, racism doesn't even make the first page. That's what I'm suggesting. Well, I was going to vote for you, but not now. And I said, you're a pastor. You give sermons every Sunday. And what your sermons really are telling black people that they're victims, that they're not in control, meaning white people have all this power. But I'm the sellout. I'm the one who's doing damage to the black community. What are you doing? What are you doing to discourage people from bringing in kids into the world that they cannot feed, clothe, house, and educate, so that women have to marry the government and men then abandon their financial and moral responsibility? What are you doing to address that? What are you doing to address the lousy education kids are getting K-12 in urban America? What are you doing to address that? And virtually every problem you complain about, whether it's crime,

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0: vice president decide to run for president again. But first, we're going to talk to the director of policy at NetChoice. He's an expert in antitrust, content moderation, and AI. And we're going to talk about Bernie Sanders' assertion that we should be cooperating with China in the development of AI. Please welcome to the program Mr. Patrick Hedger. Patrick, thanks for coming on.
1: Hey, thank you for having me.
0: Patrick, Bernie Sanders, I think he had his honeymoon in Russia when it was the Soviet Union, talked about how wonderful their chandeliers were. And shortly thereafter, of course, the whole thing collapsed. He now is suggesting that China's not really an enemy. They're just people that are misunderstood, and we need to cooperate with them in the development of AI. What is your reaction to that?
1: I mean, it's surprising that at his length of his career, how immature and he can be on these issues. It's really naive for him to believe this. I mean, this is the major technological revolution of our lifetimes. And he's sort of suggesting that we ought to cooperate with our greatest geopolitical rival. We already know what China's position on this is. They're trying to do everything possible to slow down America's development of AI. They're funding campaigns here in the United States against the necessary infrastructure to build out American AI. And they understand the national security ramifications for having the best AI systems. So, you know, this idea that we're going to do some sort of cooperation with the Chinese or unilaterally disarm ourselves is just, I mean, foolish, doesn't even do it justice.
0: Talk to us about the stakes of this race we have against China over AI.
1: Yeah, so, I mean, look at the previous technological revolution, the internet age. The United States absolutely won the race to build out the internet. American companies dominate the global internet, and there are no real European or foreign equivalents of Google or Amazon. The only companies that you see that sort of rival those companies on the international stage are Chinese companies. But the internet revolution has driven trillions of dollars in new wealth into the United States. It's been a tremendous cultural influence, soft power projector for the United States, and it's created millions and millions of jobs here in the United States. AI could be that maybe times 10, because it's really a true general purpose technology. All software in the future, we will anticipate being AI, and AI will be in every single industry you can imagine. So why would we risk ceding that potential power to Chinese firms? Because there really aren't any other foreign companies that are capable of building what American AI companies are.
0: Patrick, where are we in this race for AI compared to China? Who's ahead? Who's winning? Who's catching up?
1: You know, we're in a good position, and we have the best models. That's the main technology that's underlying AI systems. But we are maybe months ahead of the Chinese, not years. So
0: That didn't sound like very much. Just months?
1: Just months, wow. Yeah. So there's been suggestions floated around that we'll just pause AI for a couple months, or we'll stop building data centers for a couple years before we decide what we're going to do and how to regulate this technology. Taking our foot off the gas risks China leapfrogging us. And China is already ahead of us in terms of some of the most important applications of AI, like robotics. So the Chinese are much further ahead of us in terms of manufacturing and robotics. Those are huge areas where we're going to see AI adoption.
0: If China wins this race, what happens?
1: Yeah, so with AI essentially being a true general purpose technology, I mean, imagine if the Soviet Union electrified, but the United States didn't. But it would be that, but several orders of magnitude more catastrophic. The Chinese would be able to develop far more sophisticated weaponry on all the levels of the battlefield, from space to the cyber domain to conventional weaponry. But they would also become the true economic epicenter of the world. The rest of the world's AI developers and software developers would be turning to Chinese systems, not American systems. And an AI controlled by China is an AI where China can control the global flows of information to its advantage. We really don't want that.
0: Patrick, I'm involved as a member of a board of directors of a company called APIC, A-P-I-C. And we have technology, it's called Photonics, that will reduce the cost of the energy for AI, for robotics, by probably a factor of maybe 15 to 20. And when you get a chance, I want you to take a look at the website and then contact me and let me know what you think. President Trump, as you know, is in China right now. What kind of discussions should he be having about AI?
1: Yeah, you know, I think what would be really important is, you know, making sure that Americans are able to, export our AI systems. We want even Chinese developers reliant on American systems. I think that would be the most important thing that you could broach with the Chinese, and any sort of way that we could sort of begin to crack into the digital firewall that China has put up around itself would go a long way. But I think those issues are major long shots. We ought to just be also addressing China's continued sustained attacks, cyber attacks on American companies.
0: Is Europe a player in AI? Is Russia a player, Patrick, in AI?
1: Not really. The Europeans have essentially regulated themselves out of this race, which is why what Bernie Sanders talks about is so concerning. I would imagine that Bernie Sanders is in, you know, strong agreement with the types of regulatory action and the regulatory state that we see in the European Union, which is very burdensome. And the Europeans were applying these regulations again to this previous technological revolution, the internet revolution. And now the Europeans, they don't have an equivalent of Google. They don't have an equivalent of Meta or Amazon or any of the major American technology companies. At the turn of the century, the European economy was slightly larger than that of the United States, but because they regulated themselves into irrelevance, the U.S. economy is now double the size of the European Union just in 26 years.
0: Patrick,
1: we can't do that to ourselves.
0: We're going to have to leave it there. Just a few seconds left. Are you involved in the administration? Are you advising the administration? Is anybody calling you and asking you for advice?
1: You know, we're always out there available to offer our insights, and you can go to our website, netchoice.org, to see what we have to say on this issue.
0: Patrick, I appreciate your time. Thank you very much.
1: Thank you.
0: Now, every spam call, every scam text, every sketchy email with your name, each one starts the same way. 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
1: 888-971-SAGE, 888-971-7243, Larry Elder, Salem, Lieutenant. We're going to get back to the notion that we are running out of munitions because of the Iran war and the Kamala Harris problem that Gavin Newsom will encounter should the former

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8: Call the Larry Elder Show now at 888-971-SAGE. 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
9: 888-971-SAGE, 888-971-7243. I am Larry Elder. We are still on News Channel. So much to get to. A CIA agent testified that they concluded that COVID was a product of a lab leak, Wuhan lab, that Dr. Fauci was helping to fund. Lied about it. And he said Dr. Fauci intervened and forced essentially us to change our conclusion from it came from a lab to we're not really sure where it came from. He testified. We'll have that for you. An angel mom testified about how her daughter was murdered by an illegal alien who never should have been out on the streets. And if Kamala Harris decides to run for president, and she appears to be thinking about doing it, that will give Gavin Newsom a huge Kamala Harris problem. I will explain. 888-971-SAGE. Mike is in Clearwater, Florida. Mike, always nice to hear from you.
10: Oh, Larry, what a hypocrisy, right? I mean, all of these people in Congress. Now, mind you, keep in mind, Congress is the only group that can engage in insider trading without getting into any kind of trouble. So AOC, Ilhan Omar, all these people that didn't have a pot to pee in or a window to throw it out of are all of a sudden multimillionaires, but yet America's an awful racist place. And how about this, Larry, before I go, we're in the wrong business, right? So instead of Sage Wireless, you need to set up Sage Home Healthcare and Sage Hospice Care, because we have state-of-the-art proprietary technology where we can take care of people, yeah, even if they're not physically there. So there, Larry, yeah, what do you think?
9: Yeah, I went to the wrong field, Mike. Mike, thank you very much for the call. About AOC, I don't know about AOC's net worth. You made an assertion that her net worth, or you implied her net worth, had increased. I don't know that to be the case. We do know about Ilhan Omar. by her own admission, until she revised the her financial statement. Now, this business about we're running out of munitions in Iran, it's the other line that you're hearing. Very interesting article about this. Only a handful of people really know exactly our level of munitions. CNN said, quote, three people familiar with recent internal Defense Department stockpile assessment tells us blah, blah, blah. We're expending roughly 30% of our Tomahawk missile stockpile. And they gave a bunch of other numbers. Here's the problem. Just a handful of people really know that. The Secretary of War, the Undersecretary of Acquisition and Sustainment, and a few other people. CENTCOM. It is a violation of the Espionage Act. Makes it a felony to communicate national defense information to any person not entitled to receive it. So if anybody is giving this information to a reporter, he or she is committing a felony. And just a handful of people actually really know what the stockpile number is. And if you look at the handful of people that know it, what we know, it's not nearly like 30%, more like 7 or 8%. I'm not saying we ought not be concerned about diminishing stockpiles, but the idea that we're running out based on three unnamed sources who won't say anything because they're breaking the law. It's called fake news. I'm Larry Elder.
0: Hey, remember how I was losing my mind over late deliveries and junk haul-offs?
1: Yeah, you sounded like a compressor ready to blow.
0: Well, I called who?
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1: Next, you'll be enjoying Mondays.
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6: Breaking news this hour from Town Hall. I'm Rich Thomason. The final round of talks between President Trump and Chinese President Xi is wrapped up over tea and lunch. The two leaders, senior aides and translators in tow, huddled for several hours as Mr. Trump completed his three-day visit to China. President Trump says he's looking forward to welcoming his Chinese counterpart to Washington for a state visit this fall.
11: We're going to lay it on the line, and we're going to have, you're going to walk away, hopefully very impressed, like I'm very impressed with China. And I just want to end by saying thank you very much. It's been really a great couple of days. Thank you very much.
6: Two leaders claim important progress stabilizing U.S.-China relations, even as some deep differences persist. The Taiwan question still looms large, along with the Iran situation. Ukrainian President Zelensky says three children are among the two dozen people killed in a Russian missile attack hit an apartment building in the capital, Kiev. The nation's highest court has spoken. An abortion drug will remain available while a lawsuit over its availability plays out in the lower courts.
12: The Supreme Court preserved women's access to a drug used in the most common method of abortion. The order allows women to continue obtaining the drug mifepristone at pharmacies or through the mail without an in-person visit to a doctor. The justices granted emergency requests from makers of mifepristone who are appealing a federal appeals court ruling that would require women to see a doctor in person and halt delivery of the drug through the mail. The Federal Food and Drug Administration, which first approved mifepristone for use in abortion in 2000, stopped requiring in-person visits 5 years ago. I'm Lisa Dwyer.
6: Wall Street futures point to a lower open later this morning. Dow futures down 203 points and NASDAQ futures off 342. Townhall.com.
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25: 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Welcome to the program. 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
9: 888-971-SAGE, 888-971-7243. I am Larry Elder. We are Salem News Channel. The Democrats, of course, are still melting down over the Supreme Court case 6-3 that said, you know, you cannot use race as a predominant factor in designing these districts. So now a whole bunch of districts that have been designed based on race are being redrawn, and the Republicans may, I repeat, may pick up anywhere from 7 to 10 seats before the midterms as a result of that. And so they, of course, are in a vast, vast panic. Now, I've been saying over and over again, the anger is premised on a couple of things. that if you're a black person, you need to have a black person represent you, otherwise your interest won't be advanced. And if you are a black politician, non-blacks won't vote for you. So therefore, you need to have a black district so you can be elected, otherwise you wouldn't get elected. Of course, if that premise were true, Barack Obama never could have gotten elected, let alone re-elected. If that premise were true, Kamala Harris would never have become the AG of California. Only about 5% of the state is black. There are a lot of black people in California because it's a big state, but only about 5% of the population is black. Kamala Harris not only became AG and got reelected, but she also became senator and got reelected. And of course, in Maryland, one of the original slave states, you have a black governor. Virginia was the headquarters of the Confederacy. You had a black governor, Doug Wilder, several years ago. There are the three biggest cities in America, New York, L.A., Chicago, all have black mayors. None of these cities has a majority black population. I can go on and on and on and on and on. The four Republican members of the House, Burgess Owens in Utah, majority white district. Byron Donald, Florida, majority white district. John James, Michigan, majority white district. Wesley Hunt, Texas, majority white district. So apparently the Republican politicians are confident they can run in districts that, quote, don't look like them and get elected. But Democrats aren't. Which suggests something about the mentality of Democrats, doesn't it? And the mentality of Republicans. Republicans believe that they're individuals. They don't define themselves by race. It appears Democrats do. That's pretty pathetic, isn't it? Makes a statement about how they think of the country. The mayor of Charlotte had to resign over a scandal, and the council is now considering their new mayor. Here's what the head of the Charlotte NAACP branch said about the prospect that this black mayor may be replaced by a white person. Number 51.
3: Why would we replace the black outgoing mayor with a white person? That simple.
4: NAACP Charlotte Mecklenburg chapter president Corinne Mack refusing to walk back her comments in this Facebook post from Monday. Mack wrote that it is, quote, seriously disturbing for white folks to be lobbying to be Charlotte's interim mayor. City Council is currently searching for someone to serve out the remainder of Vi Lyles' term, who is set to resign at the end of June. In an interview with Queen City News on Wednesday, Mack argued recent rulings on voting rights and redistricting efforts are evidence of black representation being undermined and stripped, and that voters in Charlotte have been intentional about having black representation.
3: And my question to the white folks who are up in arms and outraged, are they outraged about the fact that black representation is under attack? Are they outraged about the gerrymandering that's happening all over this country?
6: Martin Luther King is rolling over in his grave thinking about, you know, hearing something like what was said today in that post.
4: Abdul Ali, the vice chair for the 12th Congressional Republican Party, rejected Mack's argument, saying it's antithetical to the original mission of the NAACP.
6: I think it's ridiculous because we're not talking about black people not being able to vote. We're not talking about black people not being able to run for office. If that were the case in any law that came out, whether it was done by the Trump administration or Republicans in any state, I'd stand with her against that. But that's not what we're talking about.
4: The search for interim mayor, meanwhile, is still in its early stages, but council has said they want Lyles' replacement ready in time for her June 30th resignation. Former Mayor Jennifer Roberts has already expressed an interest in the position.
9: My parents moved to South Central Los Angeles when I was 7 years old, 1959. We were the second black family in the neighborhood. Within a matter of less than 4 or 5 years, virtually every other white family moved out. Just a handful of whites remained. There was a congressman, an assemblyman, I think supervisor, take it back, supervisor named Kenneth Hahn, H-A-H-N. He was the supervisor when we moved there. And unlike many of the other politicians, as the neighborhood, the district became blacker and blacker and blacker, he kept running and kept getting reelected and kept getting reelected. He had often run against a black person and would beat that black person. Black people loved Supervisor Hahn. In fact, his son went to my middle school. His son, by the way, later on ran for mayor and got elected. So what's the point, Larry? The point is, why does this woman, NAACP chair, believe that if a interim mayor is white having succeeded a black mayor who resigned in scandal, that this white mayor somehow, some way, is going to be doing damage to black people. I'm assuming that he's going to be a Democrat, a liberal, and pursue the same policies that all Democrats do. Higher taxes, more spending, more regulation, and not, of course, addressing what's really going on in the black community any more than the previous mayor did. So please explain to me, who exactly is a bigot? This is Hakeem Jeffries, number 40.
7: Well, this unprecedented assault on black political representation, the likes of which we have not seen since the Jim Crow era, the ghost of the Confederacy, has afflicted the United States Supreme Court majority and is invading and haunting the nation right now, and we take that seriously.
9: Assault on black representation. What if a white person called it an assault on white representation because of the election of Barack Obama? How would that go down? Boy. Who are the bigots here? Some years ago, this is in the 90s, there was a lawsuit against these districts, some of these districts that were created in order to make sure that a black person got elected. And they won the lawsuit. Districts were now redrawn, and about four or five black congresspersons now had to run in districts that were majority white. One of them decided not to run because he thought that he wouldn't get elected, reelected. The other three or four did. All of them got elected. Did any of the naysayers apologize? Before this happened, the general counsel of the NAACP said, after this ruling goes down, the black congressional caucus will be so small, meeting could be held in the back of a taxi cab. Well, the bloodbath that she predicted did not happen. Did she apologize? Of course not. Did Jesse Jackson apologize? Of course not. This is Speaker Johnson, number 32.
8: Now, of course, we have to mention the redistricting news. That's the big headline, of course, over the last couple weeks. And there's some seismic developments, let's put it that way. In the Calais case at the U.S. Supreme Court, the court restored a simple but profound truth. Yes, the Constitution protects every American equally. And that's a very important concept for us to maintain. This is another fact. Democrats spent decades trying to engineer electoral maps that divided Americans. And this decision from the Supreme Court hopefully ends that terrible practice once and for all. We find it amusing that Democrats are suddenly concerned about fair congressional representation, they say. And I challenge those Democrats to raise those concerns with the Republican congressmen from Massachusetts, Connecticut, or Rhode Island. They'll have a hard time doing that, of course, because Democrats have gerrymandered Republicans completely out of those states. And in Virginia last week, the Virginia Supreme Court, of course, affirmed what Republicans believed from the very beginning. We fought hard to win that ballot initiative, and we invested there. But ultimately, we knew that was a hastily drawn gerrymander that was unconstitutional. It was a power grab. And thankfully, the courts, restoring and upholding the rule of law, did the right thing there. Democrats, by the way, put all their chips in the middle on that one. You saw it. And they burned through countless goodwill with the people of the state of Virginia and elsewhere, Democrats nationwide. They spent more than $65 million. And they even had Barack Obama cutting ads and robocalls, and it wasn't enough because it was such a crazy overreach. And it was all in pursuit of an unconstitutional scheme to dilute the power of Republicans of Virginia. And fortunately, the plan failed spectacularly.
9: He made reference to New England. I went to college in Rhode Island. There are six states that comprise New England. New England roughly has about a population collectively of 15 million. Maybe 3 or 4 million of them are Republicans. Guess how many Republican House members there are in these six states of New England with their 3 or 4 million Republican population? None. Zero. And as Speaker Johnson pointed out, they've been spending decades redesigning districts. Trump said get in the game. The Republicans finally did.
10: We
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1: 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I am Larry Elder. We are Salem News Channel. Now, this is now day number 4 for my summer campaign for Angel Tree. We do this every summer. Angel Tree is a nonprofit that arranges for boys and girls with a mom or dad in prison to have a nice week at a summer camp. Fresh air, fun, activities, all with other children with a mom or a dad behind bars. So they're around people who are going through what they're going through. In a couple of days, so many of you have stepped up by going to my website, LarryElder.com, and clicking on the Angel Tree banner. We've raised enough to send over 50 deserving boys or girls to an Angel Tree camp this year. But many of you are no doubt asking, why should I dig into my budget? Gas prices up, inflation up, to help a boy or girl I will likely never meet. So we put that question to Diana, the director of an Angel Tree camp in the state of Iowa.
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1: 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Camille is in Charleston, South Carolina. Camille, you're on the Larry Elder Show. Thank you for calling.
3: Hi, Larry.
1: Hi, Camille.
3: Can you hear me? Hi, good evening. First of all, hello?
1: Yeah, I hear you fine.
3: I just really love you. And this is the second time I'm calling. And what I'd like to just comment on is that I'm 69. I was born and brought up in New York. And when I went to school, it was multicultural. It was a time when everyone was really just loving everyone. I mean, my favorite icon was Diana Ross and all of Motown. I mean, I had friends and, you know, family that just gravitated toward working with. My mom worked in a predominantly parochial school, but it was predominantly black, and I grew up with black children. It wasn't anything like racially tension.
1: Yeah.
3: And I just wanted to say that it would be so lovely if we could turn back the clock. I know we can, but it's reminiscent of what I grew up with.
1: Well, Camille, thank you so much for calling. Before you go, what was your reaction to the reversal of that murder conviction of that guy Murtaugh?
3: Oh, that. Well, yeah. You know, I'm not really sure about that. I thought he was innocent from the beginning.
1: Really?
3: But, you know, then it seemed so. Well, I thought so. Hmm. And, you know, but I don't know why. I'm not sure exactly what the reasoning is behind them changing the
1: verdict
3: situation.
1: Yeah. Well, what happened, Camille? Verdict, what happened, Camille, is that the court what was her title? Like court clerk or something, and she apparently kept telling the jurors that she thought he was guilty. It wasn't her job to say that, but she's an officer of the court and kept saying it. Apparently, she's writing a book. And thought a conviction would be able to help the sales of the book. Anyway, she got caught. had to pay a big fine. She wasn't prosecuted. And the Court of Appeals said that she unduly influenced the jury and throughout the judgment. Now, he's still behind bars. He's going to be there for another 4 decades because he pled guilty to other financial crimes. But he is no longer now guilty, technically, of murdering his wife and his son. His other surviving son apparently is furious about this verdict. He believes his father murdered his mother and murdered his sibling. But he'll be retried. I don't know that much about the case other than Nina loves watching all these TV shows about murders and powerful people being prosecuted. And this guy apparently was a big deal in South Carolina, very wealthy. And it seems to me, based on the specials, documentaries, and things that we watched, the evidence of guilt was overwhelming. But it's now going to be tried again. I saw the prosecutor being interviewed, and he said the evidence is still the evidence. He was unaware of the woman that was essentially tampering with the jury. He said if he had known something about it, he would have intervened earlier. What I don't understand is why somebody in the jury pool did not say something to a judge. Assuming this woman was making comments along the way when they were deliberating and during the trial, it seems to me somebody should have passed a note to the judge and said, hey, this person over here is trying to influence our deliberations, our how we view the evidence. But apparently nobody did. I don't know. Anyway, it's a big deal in South Carolina, which is why I asked Camille. All right, 888-971-SAGE, 888-971-7243. Susan is in Woodstock, Vermont. Student, Susan, you're on the Larry Oda Show.
4: Hi, Larry. God bless you for all you do.
1: Thank you.
4: Camille, you sound like you're from New York.
1: She didn't lose her accent, did she?
4: No, she did not.
1: Yeah.
4: When I was first starting my career, I was a field engineer for Savin Corporation, and they told me the only way I would have been a better catch at the time is if I was black, female and black.
1: Mm-hmm.
4: And I'm like, what? I didn't even understand what they were saying to me. And he said, I don't even care if you do the job. You can stay in shop and drink coffee all day. We just want you for our quota.
1: Yeah.
4: And that's what I bring up is the reverse discrimination in the 90s towards fathers who could not get jobs because of quotas and equal opportunity. It did great for me, but men were humiliated because they could not support their children. And the other thing is that the insanity of this Democrat Party, I'm in Vermont, communist Bernie, I'll tell you what, every time he farts, the power goes out, the phones go down, and the frickin' electricity, the roads, you fall in potholes to China.
1: Susan, that's a visual I don't want to think about, but thank you very much for the call. 6 New England states, population 15 million, maybe 3-4 million Republicans, not a single Republican congressman or congresswoman in any of those states. But they're gone crazy. The Republicans are trying to gerrymander things to their benefit. And Donald Trump got Republicans to start paying attention to this. 888-971-SAGE.
5: With SRN News, I'm Rich Thomason in Washington. The final round of talks between President Trump and Chinese President Xi is wrapped up. The two leaders, senior aides and translators in tow, huddled for several hours as Mr. Trump completed his 3-day visit to China. He's now on his way back to the U.S. The president says he hasn't yet decided whether a major U.S. arms sales to Taiwan will go through. China vigorously opposes the transaction and has made that quite clear. Ukrainian President Zelensky says 3 youngsters are among the 24 people killed in a Russian missile attack on a Kiev apartment building. The nation's highest court has spoken. An abortion drug, mifepristone, will remain available while a lawsuit over its availability plays out in the lower courts. On Wall Street, Dow futures are down 233 points. More details at srnnews.com.
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1: 888-971-SAGE, 888-971-7243. I am Larry Elder. We are Salem News Channel. I want to talk later on about the Kamala Harris problem that Gavin Newsom has in the event that the former vice president decides to run for president. We were talking about the Voting Rights Act and the alleged suppression of the black representation. AOC complained that Republicans are trying to eliminate the one seat in Tennessee held by a black congressperson, except there is no seat in Tennessee held by a black congressperson. The seat that she's talking about is the majority black district in Memphis that used to be held by Harold Ford, who ran for senator. He now is a co-host on The Five on Fox. And when he decided to run for Senate, leaving his office open, the guy who succeeded him, who ran for the seat and won, is Stephen Cohen, who is not black. And when Cohen tried to join the Congressional Black Caucus as his predecessor Harold Ford had done, the Black Caucus denied him entry. They said it is, quote, an unwritten rule, close quote. The Congressional Black Caucus is for blacks. Didn't matter that Steve Cohen was representing a primarily black district, so you'd think that their interests would be the same, but apparently not. No lawsuit. He just quietly accepted it. By the way, Byron Donalds, who is a congressperson from Florida, majority white district, running for governor, tried to join the Congressional Black Caucus after he got elected. He was denied. He was told, your values are not consistent with ours. Harold Ford, as I mentioned, is now a co-host of The Five. And guess who he's backing for L.A. mayor against the incumbent, who happens to be a black female, number 22.
2: What he's doing is what every politician should do, whether you're a Democrat or Republican. Offer real, practical, actionable solutions to actual problems that people are facing. The young lady you just showed in our opening, the city councilman, she's reading from a national playbook that just says attack Trump and hopefully Democrats. That's what will excite Democrats. I'm here to tell you that may be part of it, but at the end of the day, Angelenos understand that homelessness is a problem. They understand that public safety is a problem. They understand that housing is unaffordable for most Californians and most Angelenos. And whether you like this guy or not, whether you think he may be close to Trump or not close to Trump, I give him a lot of credit. He's tackling this in an unorthodox, unusual way for today's politics, which should be the norm. He's actually offering answers. I say that as a Democrat. So Democrats running in this race, if you don't start offering answers, this guy could very well surprise. Jesse and I agreed last week. He could actually win this thing, even though Los Angeles is such a heavily Democratic place, because people are fed up with the answers that are not being given.
1: So let me get this straight. A black man who was a congressperson for a black district, a district that is now represented by a white man, is supporting a white man over black mayor Karen Bass because this white man, Spencer Pratt, is offering real solutions to real concerns of Angelenos? Mr. McConnell, it's kind of hard to keep everything consistent now. I don't know what to say. The mayor has a plan to help homeless people. You want to hear this? It's kind of a dental plan. Number 46.
3: How many people who are unhoused that you meet have no teeth at all? They don't have teeth. Why? Because meth rots your teeth. You can't succeed without teeth. So there needs to be comprehensive health care provided to people.
1: Now, how insensitive is that? They're not toothless. They're unteethed. You can't succeed without teeth. If you're a crack addict, you're mentally ill, and if you don't have any teeth, you're done. The crack we can get over, the meth we can get over, with the teeth, I'm not hiring anybody without teeth. You're a crack addict, okay, got a job for you. You're a meth head, I got a job for you. But you're a meth head or a crack addict without teeth, that's where I draw the line. Really? Let's hear that again.
3: How many people who are unhoused that you meet have no teeth at all? They don't have teeth. Why? Because meth rots your teeth. You can't succeed.

0: Could the fate of the world, of humanity itself, be somehow tied to this place?
1: At long last, we have peace in the Middle East.
2: Israel and Christians are coming together in a way they have never been before, since the Book of Acts.
3: But is this the end of Hamas and radical Islam? What does the Bible say?
2: We have to become fighters in the spirit for God. We don't accept what the enemy wants to do with our culture. We don't accept what he wants to do with the nation. If we keep fighting, we win.
3: Powerful, prophetic, a must-see movie based on Jonathan Cahn's international bestseller, The Dragon's Prophecy, combines history and scripture with faith, justice, and renewal. 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
1: Larry, please talk on your show about Karen Bass trying to fix the teeth of the meth users that are in the street, and that's going to solve the problem if they get their teeth fixed.
2: 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Think about it. Think about it. You can't succeed without teeth! Let's play that again, 46.
3: How many people who are unhoused that you meet have no teeth at all? They don't have teeth. Why? 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You can't succeed without teeth. 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

0: 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It's like trying to put out a fire without water. Oops. Now, TMZ ran an expose on Spencer Pratt. You look at his commercials, he's sitting in a, what do you call it, an air van? What do you call it, Mr. McConnell, the van that he's in? Airstream, thank you. Now, why is it you knew that? Exactly. An Airstream. And TMZ says, well, he's not really living in it. He's living in a hotel. And they kind of had a discussion about that. It was very, very entertaining. Number 47.
1: The campaign ad certainly made it seem that you were living in that trailer. It was a high point of the commercial. But you're at the Hotel Bel Air. So kind of undo that for us.
2: No, to be clear, that is where, excuse me, that is where I live. That's where Karen Bass, Mayor Bass, burned down my house. That is where I will live until I have a new house. The Airstream is a temporary facility. A hotel is a temporary facility. Where my kids are in Santa Barbara right now is a temporary housing. This is where I live. This is where they burn my house down. So this semantics or the nuance of this is the consequences of their failed leadership. And again, I don't live at the Hotel Bel Air. I don't live in the Airstream. I don't live in the Santa Barbara. I don't have a house. They burned it down. That is why I got into this race, because of these people that will burn your house down and act like it's no problem. So this idea that anyone's like, oh, he's at a hotel. I'm at a hotel because these psychopaths are messaging me every day. They're going to kill me because Nithya Raman is calling me a fascist because I don't want people to have their kids next to drug addicts at the park or stepping in human poop when you get your matcha. I have common sense. That's not fascism. So these psychos here, I'm a fascist. And then they literally, like, if you'd like to see the death threats, I can send them all offline where people are like, I'm going to hire people to kill you. So yes, unfortunately, now I have a security team and they will not, even if I wanted to stay in the Airstream, would let me, because there's 360 unobstructed views since there's no houses. So you can literally snipe me out from any part from 300 yards away easily.
1: Spencer, and
2: One sec. Not to mention the Airstream, it took over a month for LADWP to connect a wire for electricity to it, which was 3 days ago. It took weeks to get the water hooked up, which was yesterday. So for these people that want to focus on where I sleep at night, first off, I don't even sleep. I get 4 hours of sleep because I'm fighting these corrupt freaking politicians all day long. You want to see my phone hours? I'll screenshot it. It probably says 19 hours.
1: I hear what you're saying, and yeah, on the symbolism of your ad, that because of the fire, that you don't have a home, and I get that. But there's something to the point where you say in the ad, this is where I live, while you're standing in front of a trailer. I think the reason that ad was so effective with voters is because you did draw this visual comparison of where the mayor lives, where Nithya Raman lives, and where you live. So you're showing where they live, and then you're saying, this is where I live. Everyone saw that ad and thought, wow, Spencer Pratt has to live in that trailer because his house burned down.
2: I do, sir.
1: But for the last month and a half, you've been at the Bel Air Hotel.
2: I haven't been at the Bel Air Hotel for more than 6 days in the last month. This is all public,
3: right,
2: but that's on my things.
3: But that's where you've been staying. I know you may not have actually been in it.
2: No, I've been in Santa Barbara where the LA Times reported where I lived and doxed me. That is where I live, period. This is LA Times. This isn't breaking news. Even when the Airstream ad came out, the LA Times cover story is saying, no, Spencer Pratt lives in Santa Barbara. And I said, yes, thank you for doxing me. I tried to sue the LA Times for saying where I actually live.
3: But are you saying you live in that trailer?
2: I don't live anywhere is what I'm saying. I don't have a house. They burned it down, Harvey. I don't have a house.
1: But why
2: period.
1: Not say that? But Spencer, that would be really effective. Why not say that in the ad? I don't have a home.
3: You texted me today. I have never told anyone I lived in it. And Yet in the ad, you say, this is where I live.
2: This is my house. This is my property. There's nothing there, Harvey. It's dirt lot. I had to have it craned in to the lot. That's what people are. This is psycho. I only got on this live because I love you. But so last time I'm going to talk about this, because the reason I am running is because they burned down 7,000 houses. This is where everyone lives. They don't not consider that their home just because it's a dirt lot, because it's an Airstream, a teepee, a tent. When you're a fire victim, this is where you live. They burn it down. This is where I always will live. People are missing the messaging of the consequences.
3: But Spencer, again, listen, I've known you for a long time.
2: Yes.
3: And you're a really smart guy. And you are all over these ads, which have been, honestly, they've been lauded by people who have said these are, you know, brilliant ads. Wasn't the point there, and I believe the trailer door was even open, wasn't the point to telegraph to people that your body went inside that trailer night after night.
4: Right.
3: I mean, wasn't that the point of the ad?
2: No, the point of the ad is to show this is where they burned my house down. I have no house. This is their houses. They're fine. And this is where I live. This is where my town lives. This is our reality for the next 10 years, if we're lucky. That'll be there for the next 6 years. And I'll say, I live there. I live in the Palisades. I'm a registered voter to that address. I'm a Angeleno. Even if my family and kids have to now go to school in Santa Barbara, I am an Angeleno. This is my town.
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2: 888-971-SAGE. 888-971-7243. I am Larry Elder. We are Salem News Channel. And yes, I have my teeth. Coming up, we're going to talk about a CIA agent who says that Dr. Fauci made us change our conclusion that the COVID was a lab leak from Wuhan. Change it to, well, we don't really know. Rand Paul, not pleased. We're going to talk about the Angel Tree mom who testified that her daughter was murdered by an illegal alien who should not have been out on the street. And the governor of California, who is likely going to run for president, has a Kamala Harris problem if she decides to run for president. I will explain. Speaking of the L.A. mayor, here's the culprit behind the fires, number 37.
3: Well, you know, what I have felt about Spencer all along, because I've watched this very closely in the Palisades, is I understand, obviously, his personal tragedy and all of that, but I think that it is really, really sad to play on people's grief and to create an atmosphere of nothing is happening and hostility. There were absolutely mistakes. The city really was not prepared for a disaster of that magnitude with a weather event that we had never experienced before. And so hindsight is everything. But this also was not just the city of Los Angeles, the county as well. And when I talked to the fire department afterwards, their response was, we are very used to Santa Ana winds, but we have never had anything like this. And so I think that the lesson for me and for Angelinos is that now, given climate change, we have to expect things. I mean, I'm born and raised here, so this is the climate I know. And we now have to expect things that we would have never imagined.
2: Wasn't failure to pre-deploy, wasn't fire hydrants that ran out of water, wasn't dry reservoirs, wasn't the failure to clear away shrubbery because you wanted to reserve these plants that were supposed to be some sort of special plants? It was climate change. Or maybe most of the firefighters didn't have teeth. I don't know. I'm sure that if we can just pass out some teeth, we could probably solve the homeless problem. Maybe they'll become firefighters. You know, it's all connected. When we come back, did you hear about what happened with Rand Paul's son, Senator Rand Paul's son, in a bar drunk, and he saw New York Representative Mike Lawler and went on an anti-Semitic rant, accused Mike Lawler, who's not Jewish, of being a Jew. And today, Rand Paul's son has now apologized. What's that all about?
4: Mike didn't think he needed any help, and I noticed a difference in how he was walking, hunched over.
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8: Breaking news this hour from Town Hall. I'm Rich Thomason. The Trump-Xi summit is history. President Trump now on his way back home from China.
9: President Donald Trump left Beijing Friday following a final meeting with Chinese President Xi Jinping.
10: This has been an incredible visit. I think a lot of good has come of it. We've made some fantastic trade deals, great for both countries.
11: This is the final
9: she described the 2 days of meetings as historic and landmark. Before their closed-door lunch, she gave Trump a tour of Zhongnanhai, the former Imperial Gardens, which is now the seat of power. Trump says she told him that China wants to help negotiate an end to the Iran war and a reopening of the Strait of Hormuz. And he says she assured him that China would not provide Iran with military equipment. I'm Donna Warder.
8: The president says he has not yet decided whether a major U.S. arms sale to Taiwan can go through. China staunchly opposes the transaction and has made its feelings known in no uncertain terms. And while global attention focuses on the U.S.-China summit, Russia steps up its assault on its neighbor.
12: Ukraine's President Zelensky said that a Russian missile attack on a Kyiv apartment building the previous day has killed 24 people. That includes 3 teenagers.
8: Correspondent Samia Kulab. CIA Director John Ratcliffe has visited Cuba. State media reports high-level Cuban government officials held talks with Ratcliffe, trying to assure him that Cuba poses no security threat to the United States. The communist island suffers a severe energy crisis in the midst of a U.S. blockade. On Wall Street this morning, the Dow futures are down 303 points, NASDAQ futures 383 points in the red. More on these stories at townhall.com.
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26: Larry Elder here, the sage from South Central, the Prince of Pico Union, the czar of common sense, the great Eldersky, Don Lorenzo. Welcome to the program. No victocrats allowed because we've got a country to save. 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
2: 888-971-SAGE, 888-971-7243. I'm Larry Elder. We are Salem News Channel. We're going to talk about the CIA agent who testified that Dr. Fauci intervened when they were concluding that the coronavirus came from a lab from Wuhan. And he pressured them into changing their assessment to, well, we don't really know, to make it neutral. We'll talk about the Angel Tree mom. Testified about her daughter murdered by an illegal alien who should not have been out on the street. And if Kamala Harris decides to run for president, as seems to be the case right now anyway, that means Gavin Newsom is going to have a Kamala Harris problem. I will explain. Brad is in Eureka, Montana. Brad, you're on the Larry Elder Show. Thank you so much for calling.
31: Hey, thank you, Larry. Hey, I just wanted to let you know, I lost my teeth and I was a fireman. And I was very successful. And I was born in Daniel Fremont Hospital in Los Angeles.
2: Wow.
31: And I left. And I succeeded by leaving California.
2: Brad, tell us how you lost your teeth.
31: Well, I was in the service. I was in the Army, you know, and we lived in the dirt and the trees.
2: Right.
31: And that was back, you know, when we were really serious about that stuff.
2: Mm-hmm.
31: And I had poor hygiene. And then I had braces that cracked my teeth and... you know, they just went all the, you know, and I got them replaced, and I was a fireman.
2: So somehow, some way, despite the fact that you lost your teeth, you managed to be successful in life. You can't succeed without teeth. hey, Brad, you remember Leon Spinks?
31: Yes, I do. I love watching that guy.
2: Yeah, that guy didn't have any teeth. He became heavyweight champion. How did that happen?
31: I don't know.
2: Yeah, and these hockey players, and most of them don't have teeth. How are they successful?
31: Oh, they got some molars.
2: They got molars. All right, Brad, thank you very much for the call. I appreciate it. All right. To say that there's TDS on the set of The View is to state the obvious. Listen to this, number 21.
32: We get you, but what gets you?
33: What gets me is this sort of this lie that they care about children. They seem to care about white children. But like when they say more Trump babies, what does that mean? Okay, I'm just asking the question.
34: Mm-hmm.
33: And I would like to just remind people that this administration dismantled USAID, which helped children around the world. They cut $13 billion in foreign aid, resulting in an estimated 500,000 children dying. And 4.5 million children under five could die by 2030 due to largely preventable diseases like pneumonia, diarrhea, HIV, malaria, and tuberculosis. So don't tell me you care about children.
2: You only care about these children. I can't take any more. By the way, I wonder if people like Joy Behar, who is a multimillionaire, has stepped up and given money to some of these children who she claims were denied money from USAID. Just asking. Representative McGovern is from Massachusetts, and, well, here's his opinion of you-know-who, number 30.
0: Is Donald Trump's ballroom a national emergency?
1: You got to be kidding me. I mean, it's a vanity project that's going to cost the American taxpayers over $1 billion at a time when, you know, people can't afford their health care, they can't afford their groceries, they can't afford their fill up their gas tanks. I mean, Donald Trump lives in lifestyles of the rich and famous. And I wish we had some Republicans that would actually stand with us and actually fight for working people.
0: And what do you make of him calling for Obama's arrest now, three presidencies later?
1: I think he's seriously ill. I think Trump needs medical attention, and there needs to be an intervention. I mean, his family or someone in his cabinet, you know, or I would say maybe some Republicans here, but they don't have to confront him on anything. So. He's not well.
0: How big of a factor is his cognitive decline now that he's in China?
1: Yeah, I mean, I'm worried for not only the country, but I'm worried about the world. Don't forget, before he went, he was kind of talking about President Xi with awe and respect when he said that he rules China with an iron fist, as if somehow that was something he wanted for himself. So,
0: right.
1: Yeah, this is all very, very strange.
0: Got it. Thank you, Congressman. Appreciate it.
2: Where was Congressman McGovern on Joe Biden's decline? Speaking of the ballroom, this is Speaker Johnson, number 39.
3: The Secret Service put in an urgent request for additional security measures. It's not for the ballroom, it's for security measures. Now, we don't know what the final bill is going to be that we get. The ballroom is totally privately funded. The president has dedicated like $400 million for that project. And by the way, it's going to be a donation to the country. You're aware the ballroom will be there long after he leaves. And he'll only get a few months of its use. So he's doing it for the country.
2: The ballroom itself is estimated to cost $400 billion, all privately funded. The other security part is what people are complaining about. Now, this is an angel mom named Cheryl Minter, number 49.
4: Every parent, every child, every person who waits at a bus stop, walks home, or goes to work, trusting they will be safe. We cannot ignore this. We cannot look away. Compassion should never come at the cost of public safety. Care for one group should not mean danger for another. We can be a community that is both caring and responsible. We can have policies that protect people and also keep our streets safe. But that means we must act. We must listen when there are warnings. We must take threats seriously. We must make sure that people who are dangerous are not released back into our neighborhood.
2: Which brings us to the Virginia Commonwealth attorney named Steve Descano. On his website, he talked about, well, if there's a legal alien charged with something and somebody else charged with something that's not an illegal alien, I'm going to basically make sure that the illegal alien does not suffer deportation. Number 52.
5: Why did you change your website?
6: Well, do you not want me to talk to you about the actual case?
5: I want you to answer the first question I said.
6: Which
5: why
6: was about
5: you,
6: the case,
5: why did you change your website?
6: Well, sir, because the website is not my policy. My policy,
5: I think the voters might be interested in that. This is your campaign website where you said, our office will take immigration consequences into account when making charging and plea decisions. Immigration consequences were certainly part of the game here, part of the issue here with Mr. Morales-Ortiz.
6: No, they weren't.
5: You decided
6: they absolutely
5: not to
6: were not. You are assuming something that is in fact untrue, because you are misrepresenting my policies. My policies do not say that we do not prosecute people.
5: Well, if you're proud of your policies, why'd you change your website?
6: Because that's not my policy. As I told you, sir, that is a campaign statement that I made before I was Commonwealth.
5: It had been up for 6 years. a week after we send you a letter saying we want you to come testify, shazam, you change it.
6: Because I could not.
5: Is that coincidental?
6: Because I could not believe that somebody, that people were so obtuse that they could not realize what the difference between a campaign statement and an actual office policy is.
5: So when you make campaign statements, those aren't true? You're not being honest with your voters?
6: That's not what I'm saying at all, sir.
5: Sure sounded like it.
6: What I'm saying.
5: Sure sounded like it.
6: It's absolutely not. What I'm saying is that when you.
5: You still haven't told me why you took it down.
6: Because I was hoping to come here to talk about my office policies, not be distracted by a campaign statement that was made a year before I was actually Commonwealth's
5: attorney general,
6: and had any cases that were mine.
5: This is almost laughable. This is your policy. You said it right here. You told the voters, if you elect me, I will take into account immigration consequences when making charging and plea
6: decisions. This is my policy, not what you have in your hand.
5: Oh, okay, so what you said to the voters is not real. Doesn't count.
6: No, sir, what I'm saying is that as an office holder, my office is run by my policy.
5: Your sheriff said you wouldn't prosecute. This guy gets released, kills someone the next day. We start asking about it. You change your website and take down the statements that say you're going to take into account immigration consequences when you decide what you are going to charge.
6: And it has been public the entire time I've been in office, sir.
2: Javier Becerra was Health and Human Services under Biden. Lost track of, was it 100,000 children? And it came up, he's running for governor, it came up in an interview, he was not pleased, number 41.
8: Your time as HHS secretary, a New York Times investigation found the health department couldn't find some 85,000 children it had released.
9: That's not accurate. What you just read is not accurate. First, that's what I'll say, because it was never the case that we could not find kids. You're essentially, I don't know if you got those talking points from Donald Trump.
8: It's from a New York Times article.
9: That's not what the New York Times article said. The New York Times said that individuals, the children and their sponsors, did not respond to calls. They didn't say we couldn't find kids.
8: Working overnight in slaughterhouses, replacing roofs, operating machineries in factories, children as young as 14 years old.
9: That part occurred after these children had left the care of Department of Health and Human Services.
8: Do you let these children go into those individual sponsors in their responsibility?
9: Some of these kids, probably because they needed to earn some money, started working in places that were very exploitive.
2: We come back. Dana in Santa Clarita has some advice for the mayor. And Nancy in Philadelphia wants to weigh in. Nancy, it's always nice to hear from you. 888-971-SAGE. Do not leave town.
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1: 888-971-SAGE, 888-971-7243. I am Larry Elder. We are Salem News Channel. I just got a letter from somebody saying, I hear that you're involved in a company called APIC, A-P-I-C. Isn't that some Palestinian-affiliated company listed on one of the exchanges? APIC is a privately held company, and its website, if you'd like to know more about it, it's APICHIP, APICHIP.com. And you check it out. It's incredible technology. It's called photonics, and it will reduce the cost of the energy for things like data centers and for like robotics and supercomputers by a substantial factor. And we're involved in defense, and we're also involved in the private sector, so check it out. Now, all this week, I've been inviting you to join my annual appeal. We're now in day four, hour two. Helps our friends at the Prison Fellowship send children of prisoners, mom or dad behind bars, sometimes both, for a week of fresh air and Christian fellowship at an angel tree camp. I've visited at least two of them. Extraordinary places where these kids can get fun and sun and be around other kids with a mom or dad in prison in a Christ-centered atmosphere. So go to my website, LarryElder.com. You'll see the banner at the very top. Or you can phone in your gift, 888-206-2855, 888-206-2855. Many of you are no doubt saying, look, things are tough. Gas is up. Groceries are up. Inflation's up. Why should I dig into my budget to help a boy or girl I will likely never meet? Well, we put that question to Diana, the director of an angel tree camp in the state of Iowa.
2: Well, first of all, you may actually meet them in the future and you don't even realize it because you're setting up kids for a successful future by investing in them, that they are breaking the cycle within those families and they have a hope. You're investing in kids, breaking the chain, breaking that cycle of reincarceration, of kids growing up and being like their parents.
1: 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Dana is in Santa Clarita. Dana, you're on the Larry Elder Show. Thank you for calling. Do we have Dana? I guess we don't have Dana. Dana's probably out getting some teeth. Nancy is in Philadelphia. Nancy, you're on the Larry Elder Show.
3: Hi, Larry.
1: Hi, Nancy.
3: I am a Philly lawyer. My first job out of law school as a new lawyer, I was the first female lawyer ever hired by First Pennsylvania Bank in Philadelphia, founded in 1740s by Benjamin Franklin. And then my last job, I may have mentioned before, lawyer for Brian Moynihan, CEO of Bank of America. Mm-hmm. Now, during the course of my career, I had many different jobs as in-house counsel, and I dealt occasionally with politicians. That was gross. And I often dealt with people in the marketing department, you know, who would hire consultants to come up with the marketing schemes and slogans. Two quick comments with respect to each topic. Karen Bass, the politician, if she cared about meth addicts, they'd be in treatment.
1: Yeah.
3: What she's conveying by her message, which sounds so silly and stupid, is that the communists are coming after the last remaining group of medical professionals that they don't control. That would be dentists. Dentists have gotten away without being under the thumb of Medicare and mandatory insurance under Obamacare. They're a clever crowd. Then on the topic of marketing, you know, with all the individual topics that you've discussed over the last few days, and I could list them all, but I won't because of time. I like to look at the forest, not just every topic, of a tree and a leaf on a limb. And so my overarching perspective is that the slogan, you know, for the upcoming midterm on the part of any Democrat, or for the upcoming next presidential election, you know, because all the presidents, if you look at the list, Trump, Kamala, Joe, Hillary, Obama, they all had different slogans, you know, like MAGA, et cetera. Hillary just said Hillary, or stronger together. Joe had build back better, et cetera.
1: Right.
3: Obama, what did he have, hope and change? Well, my suggestion is like two words for the Democrat Party, and it should be this.
1: I'm sorry, it should be what?
3: Uh-oh.
1: Oops. Uh-oh.
3: I like yikes. Also. Uh-oh. We're in trouble.
1: You know, Nancy, I just wrote a piece. It'll be published in the California Post about what we ought to do about all these Democrats that consistently vote Democrat despite these horrible results. And I suggested that we have term limits for voters. It's a funny article. I don't mean it seriously. I mean, it's sarcasm. But at the end of it, I said, okay, a lot of people are going to think this is too harsh. It's Republicans trying to suppress our vote. I said, so I have an alternative punishment. Mandatory bumper sticker. Blame me. I voted for these clowns. So we'll see what happens. I suspect I won't get a whole lot of support for that in the legislature. Now, the congressman from New York says he was confronted by a drunken son of Rand Paul who went on a anti-Semitic rant. Number 36.
4: Paul decided to interject into the conversation and start accosting me about, you know, if Thomas Massie loses, it's because of my people. And I asked him, well, who is my people? And he yelled out, Jews. And I asked him, you know, you think I'm Jewish? And he said, yes. I said, well, I'm Irish, Italian, Catholic. And he goes, oh, I'm sorry to accuse you of that, which is just a remarkable statement in and of itself. But he then went on a you know, roughly 10-minute diatribe about Israel, about Jews, about Paul Singer. And, you know, accusing Jews of, you know, being responsible for so many things, playing right into the you know, typical anti-Semitic tropes that so many people rely on. And at one point, you know, said that he hates Jews and hates gays and doesn't care if they die. And I think that's disgusting.
1: Well, Rand Paul's son has since apologized and said that he was in my cups, and I probably did not really realize what I was saying. When we come back, a CIA person testified and said we are concluding that the COVID came from a lab in Wuhan. Dr. Fauci intervened and got us to alter our conclusion from it came from a lab, Wuhan lab, that Fauci, by the way, was involved with, to we don't know where it came from. It's hard to say. 888-971-SHGE. I'm Larry Elder.
5: Bought a one-way ticket back to the light.
6: With SRN News, I'm Rich Thomason in Washington. The Trump-Xi summit is history. President Trump is now on his way back home from China. He says it was a productive summit with some trade deals achieved, including a commitment by China to buy 200 Boeing jetliners and to purchase American soybeans. President says he has not yet decided on whether a major U.S. arms sale to Taiwan can go through. China staunchly opposes the transaction and has made its feelings known in no uncertain terms. And while global attention focuses on the U.S.-China summit, Russia has stepped up its assault on its neighbor Ukraine, hitting an apartment building in Kiev. Ukraine's president says at least 24 people were killed in the Russian strike. And CIA Director John Ratcliffe has paid a visit to Cuba. On Wall Street, Dow futures are down 433 points. More details at srnnews.com.
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0: Behold the black face of white supremacy. Here's Larry Elder.
1: 888-971-SAGE, 888-971-7243. 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This CIA member testified that we were writing a report that the COVID virus came from a lab leak, Wuhan lab. And Dr. Fauci got involved, and somehow, some way, the report was altered from that conclusion to a neutral conclusion. Number 44.
15: But what I think is of importance that's new today is that your testimony is that the CIA scientists were concluding that it was lab, but then with this, there was a 90-day study in 2021, and this study was done by NIC, led by NIC. Tell us what NIC is again.
16: It's the National Intelligence Council, and individuals responsible for writing various WMD and bio-related issues led
15: so,
16: that.
15: So when they had this study, they had CIA scientists telling them, look, the evidence, the scientific evidence, looks like it came from the lab. But then they brought in Anthony Fauci. And is it your opinion that Anthony Fauci was able to overrule the scientist or get NIC to conclude somehow that there wasn't a conclusion to be had here, we're going to be neutral, contradicting what the scientists were telling them?
16: So there's two questions there, and I want to break them up into two. One is, where were the injection points, Dr. Anthony Fauci? Where did Dr. Anthony Fauci, and when did he inject himself into the IC? And the other half of that question, if I'm, and I don't want to extrapolate too much here, is, okay, what happened with why was there a change in analysis? So I'll start with the, if it's okay, Dr. Paul.
14: Sure.
16: Senator, I'll start with Dr. Anthony Fauci. There were two instances. On 3 February 2020 and 4 June 2021, Anthony Fauci had contact with the interagency. And how to sort of broadly generalize this is that that contact was happily pursued within the IC. They wanted that contact. And he provided a curated list of subject matter experts, which coincidentally wrote the proximal origin of SARS-CoV-2. So it's not like he came in and said, you have to do X, Y, and Z. He provided recommendations. It's when you look at what has already been publicly released about Dr. Fauci, and then what you're seeing under the curtain at the IC, where you realize, okay, there is a narrative that was being generated by his contact, not just with experts here in the United States, but experts in Australia and the UK. And that's the public-facing piece. And, you know, he had tried to sort of keep his hands clear of, hey, I didn't have anything to do with the proximal origin of SARS-CoV-2. But in the meantime, he's pushing those authors and individuals that have been in his orbit into the IC as experts. And I'll jump to June 2021. We as the IC at the NIC happily pursued those recommendations. And in one email, which I'll describe to you, the person in charge of leading the 90-day study, you know, he introduced himself to the community that on what they were supposed to be doing. And then the community said, he said, listen, we've got these people we should be talking to. And another very senior NIC officer sent a direct email to him saying, hey, considering that Dr. Fauci is a public health expert, are you sure we should be relying on this? Shouldn't we have a separate set? And in this instance, the individual responded, no, in this case, Dr. Anthony Fauci is a subject matter expert. However, that's directly contradicting his public testimony of being a subject matter
15: expert. Part of the job in intelligence when you interview someone is assessing their truthfulness, their potential biases or conflicts of interest. Did anyone ever bring up that Anthony Fauci approved the research that went on in Wuhan and that it might not be in his interest for the conclusion to be that it came from a lab that he had funded, that there might be a conflict? Did anybody ever bring up that he might not be an objective witness?
16: That was one example of an email. No one laid it out quite that clearly. You're piecing it together. We were piecing it together from multiple emails, from multiple agencies, multiple documents. It was more subtle than that. Nobody said this is happening, and unfortunately, I think they probably should have. It was all out there.
15: But your conclusion is that changing from the scientific consensus of it being from a lab to a neutral position by the CIA was significantly influenced by Anthony Fauci?
16: It was significantly influenced by Anthony Fauci's injecting himself into the IC, and.

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6: If you're a woman who is tired, needing to be refueled, maybe refreshed, perhaps you're looking for God to outpour some major blessings of your life, join us for the Women's Summit at Christ Family Kingdom Center for All Nations on Saturday, May 16th, 2026, starting at 10:30. 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As Praise and Pastor Jimmy will tell you, what do women need to hear?
7: They need to hear that the soul refresher is going to be in the room. 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
0: 888-971-SAGE, 888-971-7243. I am Larry Elder. We are 7 News Channel. 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Jasmine Crockett said that this is why people hate the Republican Party, number 31.
13: You know, so it is clear that...

0: while they've talked about these partisan actors sitting on the court, the only ones that are partisan actors are the six Republican appointee justices in this moment. Unfortunately, it seems like we have only gone backwards as it relates to the amount of integrity that exists even within the judiciary. I'm sure Joyce would agree with me when we look at some of these rulings that have taken place on lower courts and even in the appellate courts. We're probably thinking, why in the heck did we ever pay for a law degree? Because right now, who cares about the Constitution? Who cares about any semblance of precedence? Right now, they're just doing whatever they want to do. And frankly, it is whatever Donald Trump tells them to do.
1: This is why she says people dislike the Republican Party. According to Pew Research, Americans view the two parties about the same. Republican Party, unfavorable 58%. Democratic Party, this is May, unfavorable 59%, about the same. And the favorable views of the Democratic Party have ticked up a little bit, but they're about the same. What about Jasmine Crockett's popularity? This is from the Texas Politics Project, February this year. Very unfavorable, Jasmine Crockett, 23%. Very favorable, Jasmine Crockett, 23%. Very unfavorable, Jasmine Crockett, 26%. So there are more very unfavorable by percentage than very favorable for Jasmine Crockett. Maybe she ought to be worried about her approval rating. Meanwhile, what about Congress, where she sits? Gallup poll, April. Headline, disapproval of Congress ties record high at 86%. 86% of Americans disapprove of Congress, and she's talking about how bad off the Republican Party is. Now, we have a governor's race here, as you know, along with our mayor's race. And there was a video of Katie Porter, who at one time was the front runner on the Democratic side, until the video leaked of her berating a staffer. Guess who she blames for that video coming out? Number 17.
2: Well, given that Tom Steyer is the person who leaked the video with me and the staffer from 5 years ago, he pretty clearly didn't think that he pretty clearly wanted to be governor bad enough to knock me down to do it. And I've apologized for that video many times. Because I am confident that is the case. I've been told by many people it's a Department of Energy video. It was only held by the Department of Energy, and people can follow the trail to who his campaign staffers are and understand what happened there.
1: Wow. Stabbed in the back. Jasmine Crockett. People don't like Republicans because all they're doing is everything for you know who, number 28.
0: Well, you know where I stand on this. Obviously, when they came for Texas in those five seats, I was a huge advocate of fight fire with fire. And I think one of the reasons that when you look at polling for Democrats and Republicans, a lot of people say nobody likes either party right now, right? Like, people don't like the Republicans because all they're doing is breaking everything on behalf of this senile man that is sitting in the White House. But they don't like Democrats because they feel like they just don't fight. They just sit there and complain and yell, but they don't do anything, right? And so I think that that's what's so powerful about what we see happening in Louisiana right now, where, you know, two Black women who are not political just said, you know what, we need to recall the governor, right? I'm like, yeah, recall all of them, right? You know, and so.
3: Yep.
1: New York Times race card number 19.
4: Clear, just the swiftness with which these southern legislatures moved, these Republicans moved to eliminate Black political power. It's clear that the Republicans see Black political power as a democratizing force, which it is. They understand that. And this is a way to consolidate power. And it's also a way to express white supremacy. So it's both. And I don't think we should miss that. And yes, it's going to animate Black people and many other Democrats who are angry about this. But I mean, you know, Joe, because you are from the South, that what the South experiences is not unique. It's just in some ways more American. So I think a lot of Americans who are outside the South should take this as a wake-up call that their own rights are under threat.
1: Let's see. Six states in New England, total population around 15 million. 3 or 4 million of them are Republicans. Most of those, I assume, are white Republicans. Yet there isn't a single Republican House member in any of these six states in New England. Somehow the white vote is being suppressed. This is a Louisiana Democrat named Troy Carter, number 23.
3: But right now it's all we got. And we got to band together, and we got to fight together, and we've got to demonstrate that we're not going back. We're not going back. There will be no second coming of Jim Crow. There will be no second coming of Reconstruction. There will be no second coming of taking away the rights that we fought for, that we died for. But that only happens when we are informed, prepared, mobilized, and we vote.
1: Boy, Raphael Warnock, Senator from Georgia, here's what he said about black people voting for Donald Trump, number 15.
5: Everyday people know that the system is stacked against them. They know it in their bones, and they don't always have the words, you know, that we want to use.
6: They know it. Do they feel like they can change
5: they
6: it?
5: They feel it. Yeah, I think that's that. You know, that's the thing. Do people feel empowered to change it? And I do think that there are a lot of people who feel powerless, which is why they signed up for Donald Trump. You asked me that question earlier. Let me answer it more directly. I think that there are people, and I do think it's overstated. Donald Trump didn't have this whole huge slew of black men voting for them. I think part of that was a game they played during the election in 24. I think they were trying to create a permission structure, a bandwagon, so people would jump on it. But
1: 888-971-SAGE, 888-971-7243. 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

0: which is why they signed up for Donald Trump. You asked me that question earlier. Let me ask it, answer it more directly. I think that there are people, and I do think it's overstated. Donald Trump didn't have this whole huge slew of black men voting for them. I think part of that was a game they played during the election in 24. I think they were trying to create a permission structure, a bandwagon, so people would jump on it. But there were no overwhelming. It was one is too many, but there weren't overwhelming numbers of black men voting for Donald Trump.
1: 888-971-SAGE, 888-971-7243. I am Larry Elder. We are Salem News Channel. One black man voting for Donald Trump is too many, says the senator from Georgia. How is it any different from this, number 16?
2: You have a problem figuring out whether you're for me or Trump, and you ain't black.
1: How is it any different? One black man voting for Donald Trump is too many? Let me give you a few reasons why people might want to vote for Donald Trump, even though they're black. Donald Trump is an adamant supporter of school choice. You know who supports school choice? Majority of black men and black women living in the inner city. They know they're sending their kids to schools where kids are not proficient in math or proficient in reading. The Democratic Party is adamantly opposed to school choice, because they get so much money from teachers' union, and teachers' union opposes school choice for obvious reasons. I'll give you another reason. Donald Trump, unlike Joe Biden, has done something about illegal immigration. Civil Rights Commission did a massive study on the impact of illegal immigration, and the cohort that is most negatively affected by illegal immigration are black men and brown men living in the inner city, and black people living in the inner city, with high school less education, because virtually all the illegal aliens coming from the South have very little, if any, education. So they have to compete against them for jobs, and the presence, as I said many times, of illegal alien labor puts downward pressure to the tune of nearly $2,000 on the wages of black men and black women living in the inner city with high school or less education. Donald Trump's done something about this. People living in the inner city are aware of this. And crime. Who's most affected by crime? People living in high crime areas. So this attack on the police, calling them Nazis and Gestapos and occupiers, the people that are most negatively affected by this kind of rhetoric are the very black and brown people living in the inner city that Democrats purport to care about. I got a very nasty letter from a gentleman. We'll talk about that tomorrow. I didn't get to my Gavin Newsom, Kamala Harris problem. We'll talk about that tomorrow as well. Now, everybody, drive carefully. I intend to. I will be here tomorrow. I hope you will be here as well. I will be checking attendance, so make sure you're on time. God bless.
3: 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Mamba out.
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11: Breaking news this hour from Town Hall. I'm Rex Thomason. U.S. support for Taiwan and China's claim on the self-governed island democracy proving a major sticking point in talks between President Trump and Chinese President Xi at their summit in Beijing. Mr. Trump aboard Air Force One heading back home.
12: On Taiwan, he does not want to see a fight for independence because that would be a very strong confrontation. And I heard him out.
13: Are you going to say two words?
12: No, I didn't make a comment on it. I heard him out. have a lot of respect for him.
11: Mr. Trump says he has not decided whether to allow a major American arms sale to Taiwan to go through. Overall, the president says he is pleased with the way the summit went.
12: We had a great stay. It was an amazing period of time. President Xi's an incredible guy. Got along, made a lot of great trade deals, including over 200 planes from Boeing with a promise of 750 planes.
11: Mr. Trump says China is also committed to buying American soybeans. President adds he's looking forward to welcoming his Chinese counterpart to Washington in the fall. The death toll in a Russian attack on a Kiev apartment building has reached 24.
13: Russia has attacked Ukraine with large-scale air attacks in the days following a ceasefire between May 9th and the 11th, which was something U.S. President Donald Trump had said he had asked Zelensky and Russian President Vladimir Putin to observe.
11: Correspondent Samia Kulab. New U.S. House districts in Florida are facing their first test in court. A state judge is set to hear arguments on a request to block the new Republican-friendly districts from being used in the upcoming midterm elections. Ahead of this morning's opening bell on Wall Street, the Dow futures are down 460 points. NASDAQ futures off 503 points. More on these stories at townhall.com.
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0: Well, everyone, President Trump kicked off his visit to China by spending the day with Chinese President Xi Jinping. President Xi said that the U.S. and China should be partners, not rivals. And Trump took it a step further and said, I think of us as dictators with benefits.
1: That's the old dictators thing. They're not going to stop till everybody's shooting each other in the streets like it's Wuhanistan. I'm telling you, these guys, has anybody watched that crap anymore? I think I can explain why their ratings are a donkey show. What a time it is. Trump's a dictator. Maybe a Democrat should take a shot at him. What do you think? Cross-dressing Democrats everywhere. Well, a very good and happy Friday to you. Welcome back once again. We are at 888-630-9625. And I got to tell you, I think my best girl pulled together half my show today. I don't know how that happened exactly, but it happened. It happened pretty quick. And here's one for you. In Virginia, the Commonwealth of Virginia, where they elected that attorney general that wants to shoot people in the head and murder their children while their mother watches. You know, Jay Jones, he's the chief law enforcement officer in Virginia now. Baby killer. They're all baby killers. They love the idea and the practice. But here's what we woke up to today. Virginia governor signs assault weapons ban into law. The Virginia governor, Scamberger, a corrupt former CIA car parker. I think she was a car parker at the CIA. Virginia Governor Abigail Spanberger signed into law Thursday a ban on the sale of assault firearms and high-capacity magazines while allowing people who already own them to keep them. She's going to allow you, if you already own them, they're not going to come by with troops and break your door down and confiscate. Not this time around. The law makes it a Class 1 misdemeanor to import, sell, manufacture, purchase, or transfer an assault firearm as designed by people that don't know what those words mean and have little brains. Anyone convicted, being in violation, will be prohibited from purchasing, possessing, or transporting any firearm for 3 years from the date of conviction. Now, I was reading this morning, and she's very excited, Scamberger, and she's, I'm signing this bill into law because firearms designed to inflict maximum casualties do not belong on our streets, she said. Of course, like 99.8% of people are killed with handguns and by Democrats. But setting that aside for the moment, I continued, and the story from News Channel 6, the CBS station somewhere, listen to this. Senator Saddam Saleem, Democrat from Fairfax. Saddam Hussein? No, Saddam Saleem is the Democrat state senator in Virginia, is the chief patron of Senate Bill 749. He called the signing a, quote, monumental victory for public safety and in the Commonwealth of Virginia. Saddam Hussein doesn't know what he's talking about, of course. Saddam Saleem, he has no idea what he's talking about. You look at the number of people killed with these types of weapons, and it really takes in like one city block of Democrats in Chicago. That'd be nationwide, the numbers. This achievement, listen to this from Saddam Hussein again. This achievement is the collective work. Oh, the old communist lexicon. Oh, we have the collective at work here taking away our rights. The left is coming for your rights. This achievement, Saddam Saleem called it, is the collective work of countless advocates, anti-Bill of Rights advocates, elected leaders, anti-Bill of Rights leaders, and groups who are anti-Bill of Rights groups that have fought tirelessly for gun violence prevention. Then all Democrats should be banned from owning firearms. Honestly, you people, just amazing. And that's before my time in the General Assembly, said Saddam Saleem in a statement that he put out as the primary author of the bill. Isn't that amazing? This law saves lives. No, that's not true. In the future, it's going to say, Joe Biden banned assault weapons. I believe that the homicide rate went up the next year, didn't it? Because they have no idea what they're talking about. They're unintelligent, unserious people, and they're coming for your rights. The left is coming for your rights. This law saves lives, and together we prove that people-powered progress prevails, said Saddam Salim. And then he hit a detonator, and a car bomb went off about 10 feet from him. That was kind of fun. Speaking with Muslims in England and in Holland, perpetrating violence and calling for Sharia law and all of that, you know, against the culture that has welcomed them in. But just amazing stuff. You people, that's it. You guys say, hey, we banned it. It's going to save lives. No, it's not. That's definitely not. By the way, the National Rifle Association is suing them, is taking them to court, and that is a good thing because, you know, the Democrats, they love confiscating things, but they do not want to make mandatory. They want to ban because they're the left. They're not liberals. Really, they're not. So that is Scamberger and the Democrats in Virginia. It's Virginia, for crying out loud, for the love of Mike. Aren't they amazing? Yes, sir. So we got that. Also, speaking of Democrats in prison, you know how Democrats, I don't know, do they mostly belong in prison? What percentage do you think belong in prison? You see that, what is about a third of Democrats believe that at least one of President Trump's assassination attempts by Democrats was staged, like the White House Correspondents' Dinner, because mental illness is pervasive in Democrat Party circles. But Democrats in California, a great many of them in prison, because where else would they be? Come on. But a great many in prison. Here it is. California just spent $189 million to give free iPads to every inmate in the state, including murderers on death row, including the people on death row. You're on death row, you get an iPad. It's like an Oprah show, you know. You get an iPad, and you murdered a nun, and you get an iPad, and you raped and killed schoolgirls, and you get an iPad. And it's a pretty crazy, $189 million. They got a lot of people in prison because of all the crime there, because of all the Democrats and all the leftists and all the illegal aliens and the open borders and the gang members. And it's not like to keep everybody in prison for a year is $189 million. It's giving them free iPads. Then, of course, you have to give free internet and Wi-Fi and all that. You'll never guess what happened. So California just spent $189 million to give free, in quotation marks, iPads to every inmate, even those on death row. And this is great. Derek Evans on Twitter laying it out. The inmates were caught watching porn, sure, sending nudes, and some were caught grooming children online because Democrats are all child molesters. That's pretty. One of the columns of the Democrat Party's worldview. Officials say they can monitor. They can't monitor 90,000 tablets, and you can't monitor them. So you know, you might ask, well, why did you hand them out to inmates? $189 million in iPads to convicted criminals in prison. What exactly did you think they would use them for? How dumb are you people? Aren't they amazing? But that's $189 million in California that they consider to be well spent. Also, Kamala Harris is out there again. She's apparently running for president of what country? We don't know. Maybe Cambodia or something. But her plan is to abolish the Electoral College, pack the Supreme Court, make Puerto Rico and D.C. into states so that the Democrats can steal, like the criminals that they are, 4 seats in the United States Senate and presumably a couple of seats in the House, too. They, you know, they're trying to take our guns away because they're coming for us. They're coming for our rights. The left is coming for our rights. And also, Kamala Harris, packed the Supreme Court, ruin it, destroy it. Who else yesterday, Michael, was packed the Supreme? Oh, it was, Ro Khanna. Packed the Supreme Court and make state. These people are the Confederacy. They're the Confederate States of America. And they always were, just by the way, Jim Crow. Abolish the Electoral College, pack the Supreme Court, Puerto Rico, D.C. states. And then, of course, we've got to neutralize these red states from cheating. She says, while all of New England has been completely freed of any Republican representation in Congress because communists run the state and they call themselves liberals, but they're not. Trust me on this. They're not liberals. Boy, oh boy. But the Ford, isn't that great? Just a great. And Scamburger banned, the most commonly owned firearm in the Commonwealth of Virginia. Isn't that amazing? The Second Amendment Foundation has filed a lawsuit challenging the Saddam Salim law. And I got to tell you, the NRA is suing them also, it should be noted. And I have, I think I have my IRA card in my wallet. I certainly hope that I do. But the Democrats, they're coming for your property, they're coming for your rights, and they're coming to strip the American people of the ability to defend ourselves against a tyrannical government, which is really the backbone of the Second Amendment. But that's because the left is here, and the left always strips the population of their firearms. And they did it in Iran, for example. We've just been watching that happen. The communists are disguised as Democrats. Isn't that amazing? And Scamburger taken away, and the Democrats, along with Saddam Salim, taking away your firearms and high-capacity magazines. I love that one. In Virginia, too. Just amazing stuff. These people. Can I just say? These people. Extraordinary stuff. I got there's another one I want to get to. I found the place, the location, the geographic location in America that is perfectly suited to the Democrats. Perfectly suited to the Democrats. And I want, it's equality is everywhere. And this is really the ideal in what the Democrats have been calling out for. And I found the geographic location for the Democrats that is coming up. Also because they have liberals in Canada as well. This is great. You know, I've talked to you recently in the last couple of months about how Canada has euthanasia. Euthanasia. That's not young people from China. Euthanasia, you know, putting people to sleep like they're cats and dogs found in your car or something. And they're putting people to sleep. If you don't feel well, there was, what was the guy, like 20 years old, and he had seasonal affective disorder. He gets sad when it's not sunny for a long time during the day. And they say, oh, we'll put you to sleep. Come in this room. We'll put a needle in you. We'll knock you out. It's like capital punishment for people that are moody or something. But it gets better because Canada, and they call it MAID, M-A-I-D. But listen to this. Canada's MAID. Euthanasia, putting people to sleep. Here we go. A Quebec physician has formally suggested assisted suicide for infants, for babies from birth up to 1 year old. And the parents will decide, you know, maybe this wasn't the right thing for us. So let's put the kid in the microwave. But the state will do it for you. Isn't that amazing? Quebec physician, he's formally proposing that assisted suicide for infants. And he says, well, babies from birth to 1 year, 1 year old, he said, if they have severe deformities or syndromes, if they have syndromes, then you should put them to sleep, the babies. The parents should have the opportunity, he said, that's to have their newborns put to sleep, to have their newborns killed. And this is liberalism in Canada. We have liberalism that is identical to this in the United States. This is pretty remarkable stuff. Euthanasia for babies, and why not? I mean, I remember several years ago we had a couple of women on the TV in England. I think they're on the BBC, maybe Channel 4, but I think the BBC. And the lady was suggesting to the other lady that when you have a baby, you should, for the first 2 years, you should have the option of killing the child. Because you may change your mind. You might change your mind, and that's what she said. And this guy, now in Canada, hey, let's put him to sleep. Why don't you? Pretty amazing stuff, these people. So we've got President Trump aboard Air Force One right now en route back to America from communist China. The Democrat Party is much closer to communist China than they certainly are to Donald Trump. There's no doubt about that. Amazing, amazing stuff. So I've got updates for you on the president and audio for you from the president. And And I got anybody remember what the stock market has been doing under Trump? I refreshed my memory yesterday. Good stuff. Maxine Waters might serve in Congress till she's 100 years old and older. We've got that going. Another Democrat congresswoman is still missing last time I looked, but that's okay. On it goes. Illegal alien smuggling people drafted by the San Diego Padres to be a pitcher. Things not going well for him. And Cuba looking to indict Raul Castro. The Democrats will give him safe haven and let him kill people here. We are at 888-630-9625. Where would Democrats be most comfortable? Coming up.
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3: 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Now, seeing my grandson out on the water, it means everything to me. 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

0: bump, bump, bump, bump, bump, bump. All right, let's go to the telephone tonight. We have identified the perfect location for Democrats in America, for people that call themselves liberals but don't know what the word means. We will get to that right now. Let's go to the telephones. Let's go to Mike calling from Sunshine, Maryland, where it sounds real nice there. Is it real nice in Sunshine, Maryland, Mike?
1: Yes, it is, Chris. It's just north of Olney, Maryland, and you go to the Sunshine General Store, they've got great hamburgers.
0: Really? That is great. You know, it's hard to find a good burger in D.C., I'll tell you that.
1: Yeah. Well, I'm calling because I'm 66 years old, and when I was about 15, I stocked shelves in a little general store in the Allegheny Mountains. And behind the cash register was a sign, and it said, "When guns are outlawed, only outlaws will have guns."
0: Uh-huh.
1: And it was true in true in 1975, and it's true today. And they're trying to make outlaws out of all of us, aren't they?
0: Yes, they are. You ought to criminalize what is normal and normalize what is criminal.
1: Yeah, and you know, an assault weapon. I think I know the definition.
0: Uh-huh.
1: I think it's whatever gun is scary to Dianne Feinstein.
0: Yeah, that's pretty much it. Maybe she ran it by her Chinese intelligence operative that worked for her for almost 20 years in San Francisco. Ask the Chinese communist, as the Democrats are so fond of doing. Yeah, but the Democrats, look, the left is coming for your rights. I think we have the Chris Plant story. I think we have the left is coming for your rights. Coffee cups and T-shirts and things, because we decided here on our humble radio show long ago that the left is, they're not here to defend our rights. The left is coming for our rights, and they continue. Now, Scamburger and Saddam Saleem in Virginia coming for your guns.
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20: Man.

0: Ba-da-ba-da. Now, to be clear, there is a debate going on in Canada about whether to euthanize babies and under what conditions. But I've read you the stories before, this is a fairly disturbing trend they've got there. Ontario's chief coroner, the chief coroner in Ontario, all of Ontario, confirms that hundreds of MAID deaths, M-A-I-D, medical assistance in dying. So they came up with a backronym. We'll call it MAID, like somebody comes over to your house and cleans up, but come over and kill your mother, you know. And they applaud that because they're liberals. But the Ontario chief coroner, hundreds of MAID deaths are driven by poverty, loneliness, and lack of housing. I'm homeless. Put me to sleep. That's the Canadian fix, I guess. That's it's liberalism. Isn't that amazing? Not terminal illness, the chief coroner in Ontario said. Hundreds driven by, I'm poor, I'm lonely, I'm so ronery. Just like so Kim Jong-un, I think, would be eligible for medical assistance in dying because he's very ronery. He's so ronery, he could cly.
1: I'm so ronery.
0: He's ronery.
1: So ronery.
0: Ronery on my
1: so
0: little front.
1: So ronery and sadly alone.
0: Sadly alone.
1: There's no one, just me only.
0: Just him only.
1: Sitting on my little throne.
0: My little throne.

0: free.
1: And so I'm Ronery.
0: He's Ronery.
1: A little Ronery. Poor riddle me.
0: Poor Kim, I feel so sad. But in Canada, you know, it turns out they're putting people to sleep. Just lay them down, give them a pillow, put a what do you call it? A needle, a thing in their arm. Yeah, well, or, you know, one of those things to a bag. Because who knows, maybe they just... an IV. I put an IV in, we're going to put you to sleep. And you see, last year, they put more people to sleep in Canada, this is true, than dogs. They put more people to sleep in Canada last year than they put to sleep dogs. Dogs are not people. The left doesn't care, really. Dogs, people, what's the difference? So that's pretty crazy stuff, I've got to say. And I mentioned the ideal place for Democrats where the left could feel at long last at home. They need to feel at home because, you know, it's tough out there. And some of them are ronery, and they could go to Canada and be put to sleep, I suppose. But there is, you know what the Democrats, you've heard the Democrats and what they're pushing for. They're the left, and they're not liberals. And they're pushing for all kinds of lefty things. They want everyone to, you know, live in the same home, essentially. They don't want this person. How can you have a big home? You can't earn $1 billion. You can't, you know, all this crazy stuff, right? Because they're, what is it? Nuts, because they're nuts. But they say, well, everybody, you know, it was AOC and the whole gang of them. You can't earn $1 billion, although great many people have earned $1 billion. And they say, you know, that's the first step toward taking away from you, of course, because they're criminals and they're thieves and they're greedy and shameless and all that good stuff. But they want everyone to live equally. They don't want one person earning $1 billion and another person earning $125, because that would be terribly unfair. And we have to feed everybody because everybody has to eat, and that is a right. That's a right. And you have a right to housing and a right to housing. And your house shouldn't be tinier than your next door neighbor's house or a house a mile away. And also, of course, like in Virginia with Scamburger, no guns. Nobody should own guns because that'll make everything safer, right? Just like Saddam Salim said in Virginia. And then, you know, you got your ne'er-do-well governor there who signed it yesterday, banning, oh, and by the way, it's 15-round maximum capacity in the magazines from what I can see. The news

food, the same housing. Everybody's house is the same size. You know, your house isn't bigger than mine. And nobody has guns because they're in prison because they've been convicted of crimes. And everybody has health care. That's universal health care. That's what it is. Prison has universal health care. Prison has everything the Democrats want. Same-sex relationships, no guns, universal health care, somebody else pays for. None of the people receiving the health care pay for it. You get free housing, everybody's housing is equal. You get free food, everybody's equal, even Stephen. That is prison. That's what we're talking about. So what Democrats are describing as utopia is actually prison. Isn't that kind of fascinating? And that's just like every communist regime out there. They have equality. Everyone's poor, destitute, miserable, wants to be put to sleep. But they're equal, and that is the Democrats' stated goal. Equal housing, equal food, equal health care. Everything's free. Nobody has a big house. Nobody has guns. Same-sex relationships. It's prison. What the Democrats are describing as utopia, I think, would be described by every normal person as a penitentiary, because you people. Speaking of Democrats, this is so Democrats. I mean, honestly, try to do it without committing violent crimes. Just do your usual stealing and defrauding and all that good stuff. You see, the fraudster got busted for. It's more of this, hey, COVID and healthcare and free this and free that. Guy busted, he's more than $1 billion, more than $1 billion. That is, these are our dollars, and the Democrats think it's cute and fun and funny because they're mental. Mm-mm. Yep, $1 billion. That's no problem when you're a Democrat because... it's somebody else's money, no? Just amazing. Mm-mm-mm. Yeah, owner of healthcare software company convicted of $1 billion Medicare fraud. Isn't that amazing? $1 billion. And here's the guy taking a picture of himself, a selfie in front of his giant mansion with a big, huge pimp gold dollar sign hanging around his neck, and it looks like it weighs 8 pounds. A federal grand jury in the Southern District of Florida convicted the founder and owner of Health Splash for his role in operating a platform that generated false doctor's orders and prescriptions to defraud Medicare and other federal health care benefits programs out of more than $1 billion. He got this nice gold chain, though, and this big house behind him, too. The Department of Justice crushed one of the most egregious fraud schemes in Florida history, said Acting Attorney General Todd Blanche. The Democrats never hunted any of this stuff, never prosecuted any of it, because these are their friends, and it's tax money, and they steal billions on their own, so they don't care. This illegitimate operation, Todd Blanche continued, stole more than $1 billion from American taxpayers, including hundreds of thousands of Medicare beneficiaries. This was cold, calculated, industrial-scale theft targeting the sick and elderly, coercing vulnerable people into buying unnecessary medical equipment. We will not rest until every fraudster ripping off the American people is held accountable. The Democrat Party, they have a very different view of all of that, but that's kind of a big story. And the Democrats, you know, they run the teachers' unions and the... and they've destroyed education in the United States of America, turned it into some kind of twisted, demented child sex party at Michael Jackson's ranch or something. It's the freak show that the Democrat Party. But there is an outfit that puts together the Education Scorecard. The Education Scorecard. And, you know, we've heard all about how the Wuhan Red Death and shutting down the schools, school closures and all that stuff. Turned out that was really detrimental to students all across America because the Wuhan Red Death out of Wuhan, the Wuhan Institute of Virology in Wuhan, China, which got funding from Anthony Fauci using American tax dollars to fund the gain of function research at the Wuhan Institute of Virology and all that stuff. But I've,
I got to say, they we

0: we were told, well, the school closures for the Wuhan led to a downtick. They like uptick, but you know, downtick to a decline in test scores in America. Well, it turns out the education scorecard, here it is from Prism News. Education scorecard finds U.S. learning decline began before pandemic. What? Well, that's not what we were told. U.S. students were sliding before COVID-19 with a Harvard-linked scorecard dating the learning recession to 2013, and chronic absenteeism still dragging recovery, and it's sad, slowing things down. But America's learning decline did not start with school closure. A new education scorecard said the country entered a learning recession in 2013. Who was president then, Michael? What was going on? Who was it? Because, oh, wait, Barack Obama had been president for 4 years already. And this is the learning recession started in 2013, years before the pandemic began, as math and reading gains stalled and then reversed roughly two decades of progress. And the Democrats, Barack Obama and all that, you know. The findings sharpen a growing argument inside education policy circles. They have education policy circles. That sounds like a lot of fun, doesn't it? Where are you going? Oh, I've got a meeting with my education policy circle. The pandemic intensified a problem that was already compounding. The scorecard, which draws on Stanford Education Data Archive, the data covering roughly 35 million students in grades 3 through 8 from 2022 to 2025, bases this year's results on data through the 2024-2025 school year. Researchers say an average loss in reading achievement during 2017-2019 was about as large as the loss during 2019 through 2022. So before the Wuhan, the decline was already, it was a rocket ship into the ground. And then the Wuhan came along, and the people that lied to us about everything in the Wuhan then said, oh, the decline in learning in schools all across America because of the Wuhan. And now it takes us all these years, if we only had a news media or an academic body that would be interested in the truth, that'd be very different. But it's, again, the left, the news media, the left, academia, even if they knew it, they wouldn't say anything or they'd lie about it. But here it goes. So 2019-2022, enormous decline, but no worse than the decline from 2017 to 2019, a sign that the slide was already underway long before COVID came along. Mm-mm-mm. The pattern is not limited to one data set. The National Center for Education Statistics reported that the long-term trend scores for a 13-year-old fell 4 points in reading, 9 points in math from 2019-2020 before the Wuhan. So it had fallen off a cliff before the Wuhan came along, and that's because the Democrats are in charge, and they like stupid. Stupid people vote Democrat. See how that works? That's quite an arrangement that we've come to here. Yes, sir. We've also got, I got an update for you. The guy that walked in front of the airliner, the Frontier airliner, and threw himself into a jet engine and his limbs were scattered all over the runway and stuff. Turns out he was a pretty typical Democrat, long criminal history. And, he was unhappy about, the state of affairs because all Democrats are unhappy, and he couldn't wait to kill himself. But he had, 20 arrests? He had been arrested more than 20 times. His name was Michael Mott. It's not anymore. Now it's Michael Mudd on the runway, and he's spread all over the place. They had to hose him down, had to bring out the fire truck and hose down what was left of him. And that engine, I don't think will ever be the same, but and the Airbus engine. But this guy had been arrested more than 20 times, and he loved Luigi Mangione. He was a big fan of Luigi Mangione, so he was a Democrat. And he went and threw himself into an airplane engine, and they're all mental cases, aren't they? Yes, they are. Mental. And climbing over the fence at the airport, throwing himself into the engine, or close enough. He got hit by the landing gear, thrown up into the engine. And he was sprayed all over the place by the jet turbine, spinning fans, all that good stuff. You know, so we have that. And what's the perfect place for Democrats? Turns out, if they want to check every box, prison is the place for them. Makes perfect sense. It's got everything they want. Also, I talked to you about New York Times columnist and left-wing genius Nicholas Kristof the other day, who wrote an outrageous article, The Blood Libel, accusing Israel of training dogs to rape Palestinian women. Nicholas Kristof. I've got an update on Nicholas Kristof that might explain a lot.
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0: Now, New York Times columnist Nicholas Kristof, Nick Kristof, the left-wing media, they love him, MS-13, NBC, the whole gang. And he wrote a piece in the New York Times the other day saying that those Israelis are so horrible that they trained dogs to rape Palestinian women. That's one of the things Nick Kristof wrote. Now, it turns out he wrote about this ages ago, a decade and a half ago, but everybody forgot about it because he's a Democrat. So the Hamas prison rape dog propagandist. It turns out New York Times columnist Nicholas Kristof, his father fought on the Nazi side in World War II. He was in World War II, but he was on the Nazi side. My father killed Nazis in World War II. Navy fighter pilot, shot them down, all that good stuff. Messerschmitts, ME-109s. But turns out he's out there suggesting that Israel is doing this. Sounds impossible. His father defended a Vichy war criminal, you know, the Nazis in France. Then he committed suicide after decades. But Nick Kristof's father, and he wrote about it himself, he said it was his Father's Day column in 2010. Particularly painful one to write. It's about my own dad, who died just a few days ago. I am out here with my mom, planning his funeral now, and thinking about our years together. But it turns out that his father was a Nazi. He was in, he fought for the Nazis in World War II. And now Nicholas Kristof, the New York Times, is an award-winning journalist. Is out there, it's the blood libel slander of Israel and Jews with this made-up stuff, which sounds literally impossible, but leave it.
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2: News this hour from Town Hall. I'm Rich Thomason. After 2 days of talks, the Trump-Xi summit has wrapped up in Beijing. Both sides claim progress in stabilizing U.S.-China relations, but differences remain. The status of Taiwan, one of those differences. Still, President Trump says there was a meeting of the minds on Iran.
3: We've really done some wonderful things, I believe. We did discuss Iran. We feel very similar to Iran. We want that to end. We don't want them to have a nuclear weapon. We want the straits open. We're closing it now. I mean, they closed it, then we closed it on top of them. But we want the straits open.
2: Mr. Trump says no final decision has been made on a pending American arms sale to Taiwan. He also says the summit produced some major trade deals. Not so long ago, this would have been unthinkable, a CIA director paying a visit to Cuba. But John Ratcliffe has done just that.
4: The Cuban state media announced that high-level officials from the Cuban government had met with Ratcliffe, an extremely unusual visit by the head of the CIA to Cuba. The Cuban officials said that they had told the U.S. government that Cuba presented no kind of security threat to the United States whatsoever. Cuba is dealing with the consequences of U.S. sanctions and specifically a very, very serious energy crisis that right now has caused almost a virtual shutdown of the economy because of an absolute lack of fuel now almost, according to the latest reports.
2: The BBC's Luis Fajardo. The Supreme Court has granted women continued access to the abortion drug mifepristone at pharmacies or through the mail without an in-person visit to a doctor. The High Court is allowing it while a lawsuit plays out in lower courts. Watching Wall Street, the Dow is down 426 points, the Nasdaq off more than 460 points. More on these stories at townhall.com.
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8: 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From the JTR Roofing Studios, our weather out there, we're looking at sunny skies and a high near 87 degrees today, and winds out of the west at around 10 to 15 miles an hour.
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0: We need cultural change. We need to extend social justice. We need to respect and elevate the indigenous people that are being marginalized and in many cases killed in cold blood. The world you're stepping into, the world my generation left you, is a real mess.
1: Hollywood movie actor Harrison Ford embarrassing himself at Arizona State University doing the commencement address there. He should probably hand over all of his money, don't you think? I think there's some engines out there that are looking for cash. I'm singing "Hi, How Are You" in my head, but Jimi Hendrix is playing on the radio, so I've got to take a breath here. There must be some kind of way out of here, said the Joker to the thief. Yeah, Harrison Ford, the indigenous people are being killed in cold blood. What, by illegal aliens? By illegal alien gang members? Maybe you should take away their guns, like in Virginia. No high-capacity magazines. Because, you know, criminals, when you ban guns, it turns out criminals don't know where to get guns anymore. Is that right? Of course not. That's completely ridiculous. That's absurd. But your Democrat Party, there they are. That's right. Turns out all of our standardized test scores in schools across America did not start plummeting with the Wuhan Red Death, but they had already been plummeting for years before the Wuhan Red Death was loosed out of the Wuhan Institute of Virology in Wuhan, China, with the help of Anthony Fauci and U.S. tax dollars. But the test scores plummeting years before the COVID came along, and somehow nobody knew about it until yesterday when a report came out. They're probably going to get some money out of it somewhere, I'm guessing. Isn't that great? These people, just extraordinary stuff. So we got that, and that is entirely on the Democrats. That's 100% on the Democrats. But the Democrats, at least, you can give them credit for giving death row inmates in California iPads. Because they don't put anybody to death. You're on death row, that just means you're likely to never get out of prison. Although, that changes too, because it's California. They like murderers. They're big on murders. Yeah, but California is spending $189 million to give free iPads to every inmate in California, including inmates on death row. And it turns out, surprise, surprise, with their new iPads, all they're doing is watching porn, sending porn. And some have been caught grooming children. That'd be outside of the prison. Isn't that amazing? But in California, they say, what are we supposed to monitor, 90,000 tablets? And you might ask, well, shouldn't you have thought of that before you handed out iPads in penitentiaries? You low IQ people, you. Aren't they amazing? Yes, sir. Yeah, and in Virginia, the Democrat governor, he used to park cars at the CIA in Langley, Virginia. She's the governor of Virginia now, and she signed into law an assault weapons ban that also bans magazines over 15 rounds. So that means there are a whole lot of Glock. That Glock is going to have to make 15-round magazines now because the Democrats are banning things. They love banning things. The NRA is suing, rightly so, the Commonwealth of Virginia, for their idiotic, they call it an assault weapons ban, the assault firearm ban. And who's sponsoring that? Who's leading the charge on that, Michael? That's Saddam Saleem. Democrat state senator Saddam Saleem is leading the charge on the gun ban in the United States. And his next bill will be that we all have to adopt Sharia law because the left, you know, they banned the guns in Iran. That worked out well for the tyrants in Iran, but not for the people of Iran. And that's why the left likes it. They know what the models are here, and they know that depriving a population of the ability to defend themselves against a tyrannical government opens the gates for a tyrannical government. And who do you think is pushing that tyrannical government? It's the left. That's who. And they go around calling everybody Nazis and fascists while firebombing Jews. No sense of irony. These people, aren't they something? Yes, they are. And Scamberger signed yesterday the bill into law banning what they call assault rifles. They can't spell assault rifles. They don't know what an assault rifle is. They have no idea what a 15-round magazine is or what a standard magazine would be. In D.C., they banned everything above a 10-round magazine because, you know, they're on the side of criminals. Just like Nick Kristof at the New York Times, whose father was an actual Nazi for Nazi Germany during World War II. And Nick Kristof in the New York Times publishing these blood libel anti-Semitic stories about how the Israelis have trained dogs to rape Palestinian women, which is a pretty odd trick. But that's and it's not true. It's blood libel. It's slander. And the New York Times should be sued in a class action suit by every American Jew, except, you know, so many of them are voting for their own extermination. Liberals, they call themselves liberals. Aren't they amazing? Yes, sir. Now, Democrats, they love illegal aliens and child sex predators, and they love everything bad, don't they? There was a hearing on Capitol Hill yesterday, and one of the individuals that was invited to testify on Capitol Hill was Steve Descano. Steve Descano is a left-wing Bernie Sanders bought and paid for pro-crime prosecutor in Fairfax County in Virginia, and he keeps letting criminals go. And then one of the illegal alien criminals that he let go again and again stabbed to death a woman getting off a bus, killed her, and it turns out Steve Descano knew he was an illegal alien, knew he was a career criminal, knew he was committing crimes all over the place, and kept giving him a sandwich and sending him out the door with a big knife to go murder innocent people. Republican congressman grills DA on whether convicted sex predators' light sentence was influenced by immigration status. That is one of the headlines on the story. Representative Brandon Gill, Republican Texas, grilled a prosecutor on Thursday over charges brought against an illegal immigrant and convicted sex predator. At a Thursday hearing, that was yesterday, Fairfax County Commonwealth's attorney, Steve Descano. There was a great woman running for that position, but the communists came in, and that racist, anti-American communist who stole all of his billions of dollars, you know, George Soros, jumped in to make sure that Steve Descano was elected to become the pro-crime, Fairfax County in Virginia. Why would this billionaire be going around buying seats for communists who love crime? So, and he's a skinhead, too, this Descano guy. Have you seen that? So Congressman Gill, the Republican, pressed Descano on whether that policy was in part because, you know, why Anders Cortez Mendez, 21 years old, was given a suspended 90-day jail sentence and charged with consensual sex with a minor, when in reality the illegal alien had raped a child. And Steve Descano said, let's let him go. What's the worst that could happen, right? And he said, he's an illegal alien, an illegal immigrant, convicted in 2024 for alleged sex abuse of a minor. You know what? After he's convicted, it's not alleged anymore, you journalistic dimwits. He was charged, then it's alleged. He's awaiting trial, then it's alleged. Then he goes to trial and he's convicted. You can stop saying alleged, right? You know, what are you, his defense team for the illegal alien child rapist? Andrew Cortez Mendez is a convicted sex offender. And it's just, it's amazing stuff. So we've got, where do those start? The 21, but you want to, okay, let's go to Brandon Gill, because Brandon Gill he got things going. So Ander Cortez Mendez, a convicted sex offender and illegal alien criminal child sex offender, and the George Soros non-prosecutor, just said, Steve Descano. I'm going to give out his home address and a description of his wife and children and their cars a little later in the show. I'm, of course, not going to do anything of the kind. The left does that all day long because they're fascists and they want to get more people killed. But let's go to this, because Congressman Brandon Gill, Republican from Texas, talking to George Soros, pro-crime, loves illegal alien child rapists, gives them I think he gave them like a gift basket too. Steve Descano and Congressman Brandon Gill, Republican from Texas.
2: I want to better understand how you weigh an illegal alien's immigration status whenever you're making charging decisions. Do you know who Ander Jose Cortez Mendez is? Are you familiar with that case?
3: Yes, sir.
2: Okay, this is a Guatemalan illegal alien who was arrested in March of 2024. He was initially charged with, quote, carnal knowledge of a 13 to 14-year-old. Just for those of us who aren't lawyers, can you describe just very briefly what does carnal knowledge of a 13 to 14-year-old mean in this context?
3: Well, sir, generally a charge like that would typically refer to underage sex.
2: Okay, so he raped an underage person, an illegal alien who raped an underage American.
1: Right, that's it. And for you, Steve Descano, whose position was bought by a criminal anti-American communist George Soros, who stole his billions, you said, well, let's let him go. I mean, what's he going to do, murder somebody with a big knife or something? Don't be ridiculous. So it continued.
2: Your office reduced those charges to a misdemeanor charge of consensual sex with a child 15 years and older. You offered him a 90-day suspended jail sentence. Is that correct?
3: Sir, based on the evidence that we had in the case?
2: So it is correct.
1: So it is correct. Well, basically, I'm going to start going into a long jag over here that doesn't have anything to do with anything, but you reduced the charges. And you said, well, you know, it's not under a 13, 14-year-old girl. We're going to say it's over 15. That's a lesser charge. And we're going to give you, like in The Godfather, you get 90 days, but it's suspended a sentence because Steve Descano, he liked the crime. He liked the criminal. He liked the illegal alien. And maybe Steve Descano likes child rape. It's impossible to say. But he gets a suspended sentence because...
4: Suspended sentence.
1: That's exactly right. Suspended a sentence. That's it. And Representative Gill, Congressman Gill, talking to left-wing, pro-crime, non-prosecutor Steve Descano, George Soros fraud in Fairfax County, Virginia.
2: Was their immigration status part of the evidence?
3: I don't believe
2: yes,
3: so.
2: Yes or no? You don't believe so. Your policy says that you shall consider their immigration
3: actually,
2: status.
3: Actually, sir, if you actually read the whole policy, it explicitly carves out cases.
2: Prosecutors shall consider the collateral immigration consequences of the specific crimes the defendant is charged with and the detrimental impact that deportation removal has on the families.
1: Yeah, well, that's, Steve Descano. This is what Democrats do. More Democrats, more crime. More Democrats, more illegal alien gangs. More Democrats, more murder. More Democrats, more rape. More Democrats, more illegal alien gangs from Venezuela and El Salvador and, Tren de Aragua and MS-13 and the Democrats. And then there is that's it for Congressman Gill. Congressman Brad Knott, K-N-O-T-T, who is a Republican also. He's from North Carolina, and he read up on Steve Descano, too.
5: They could not sentence this person to any term over 2 years. Is that not correct?
3: Sir, I'm so glad you brought this to
5: us. Is that not correct?
3: Well, because I would like to explain, sir.
5: It is correct, and the court rejected it.
3: Sir, I know this the case
5: was a,
3: file.
5: This was a, this was
3: I would
5: a,
3: love
5: I'm
3: to
5: I'm
3: talk
5: talking,
3: to you
5: it
3: about
5: was a
3: case,
5: judge
3: sir.
5: That was appointed by Senator Warner. This sir. Is not a right-wing judge. This is a liberal judge. And you know why he rejected it?
3: Sir,
5: he saw what you should have seen.
3: About
5: he cited overwhelming evidence.
3: Can we talk about the evidence?
5: This person was a threat.
3: I know it, and you don't.
5: Quit talking.
1: Quit talking. And it's I got to tell you, he managed everything really terribly. He didn't win friends or influence people. And so wait a minute. So there are mandatory minimums for this sort of thing, and you gave him what? You gave him what? You gave him 90 days suspended sentence. Is that what you actually did? You amazing sack of Julia. Man, oh man, oh man. And then what happened for there? Because Steve Descano, Mother's Day. I remember Mother's Day. It just happened about a week ago, didn't it? That's one of the most beautiful moments of the year. Well, it's a great opportunity to share life-changing news. Maybe you've seen it before yourself, a family gathered around the dinner table when someone stands up and says, next year on this date, there will be a brand new mother in our family. And everyone cheers, yay, clinks of glasses, and everybody's smiling and happy. It's hugs, it's wonderful. There's nothing like it, but for some women, Mother's Day feels very different. Instead of celebrating Mother's Day, they're carrying something of a secret, maybe afraid to talk about it, unsure, feeling all alone. That's why preborn exists. When a woman sees her baby on an ultrasound and hears that tiny little heartbeat of her little boy, her little girl, it often doubles the chance that she's going to choose life. That baby will grow up and become a success and grow old and be happy. This May, you can help to be the reason that scared young women become confident young mothers. Just $28 provides one ultrasound. 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And it all starts with that ultrasound. 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Yes, sir. Yeah. So, Steve Descano brought up there by sane people on Capitol Hill. And he really was incapable of defending himself, wasn't he? I mean, that's because it's indefensible.
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0: Yeah, Congressman Brad Knott was having none of this Steve Descano stuff. Steve Descano lets illegal alien criminals go. Very often, child sex predators go again and again. Congressman Brad Knott from North Carolina.
1: This person was a threat. He yanked a four-year-old girl out of her bed with the intent to harm her, and you wanted to give her a cap of 2 years.
2: Sir, this is a great
1: example. And then when the plea agreement was rejected, what did you do?
2: Sir, this is a great example.
1: What did you do?
2: This is a great example of a case.
1: You know, I prosecuted. I prosecuted cases.
2: And then you understand cases.
1: And when you're evading like that, you know what that's a sign of? Guilt. What did you do?
2: Sir,
1: you dismissed the case.
0: You dismissed the case. Not even a suspended a sentence. It's a nothing. And this is the George Soros Democrat Party cabal. It's a conspiracy. It leads to more murder, more rape, more crime. They particularly like illegal alien criminals in the United States. They're Democrats.
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4: In Washington. Following 2 days of talks, the Trump-Xi summit has wrapped up in Beijing, with both sides claiming progress in stabilizing U.S.-China relations, but differences do remain. The status of Taiwan is one of the biggest sticking points. President Trump says he's made no final decision yet on a pending American arms sale to Taiwan. That sale is opposed by China. The president also says the summit produced some major trade deals involving everything from Boeing jetliners to American soybeans. Not very long ago, this would have been unthinkable, a CIA director paying a visit to Cuba, but John Ratcliffe has done just that, meeting with some top Cuban officials. Sell-off continues on Wall Street this morning. The Dow is down about 370 points, while the Nasdaq is off 342. More details at srnnews.com.
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0: Yes. Now, this this individual, Steve Descano, the pro-crime non-prosecutor in Fairfax County, Virginia, where Stephanie Minter was stabbed to death and murdered by an illegal alien that this guy let go, knowing that he was a perpetual criminal. And Congressman Brad Knott, the Republican from North Carolina, was taking nothing from Steve Descano at yesterday's hearing. And let's talk about all these criminals. You got these illegal alien criminals all over the place, and amazing stuff.
1: Mr. Mayorkas,
2: about this case, when you dismiss, you want to know about it so
1: much. Quiet. When you dismiss a case, what happens to that defendant?
3: He walks free.
1: Walks free. A disgusting, perverted individual preying on children that you dismissed the case. As the father of two young girls, one of them's five. That is as shameful as anything I have seen.
2: Please don't talk to me.
1: Quit defending
2: that I don't care about people in my
1: community. Clearly don't.
2: Absolutely not.
1: You dismissed the case, and it's shameful.
2: Sir,
1: you're a coward.
0: You're a coward. A coward is much too generous, much too polite. I think I might have been more blunt if I had been in his shoes, but that's me. Stephanie Minter, a nice woman stabbed to death by an illegal alien released by Steve Descano, and just not on the side of the good guys. And this is he's not just a metaphor for the Democrat Party. He's a perfectly typical representative of today's Democrat Party. Pro-illegal alien gang members, pro-wife-beating, baby-mama-beating gang members, human traffickers like Kilmore Abrego-Garcia. And you got Chris Van Hollen, the Democrat senator, flying down to, Guando land to go have a margarita with the baby-mama-beating gang member, human trafficker. What's the problem with that? This hearing was being honchoed by Congressman Jim Jordan, and he's got the Fairfax County non-prosecutor, George Soros guy, Steve Descano, who lets criminals go so that they can rape and murder, and then they do, and he shrugs and say, hey, what do you want me to do? And he goes, gets lunch with somebody else's wife or something. Jim Jordan and Steve Descano yesterday on Capitol Hill.
4: Mr. Descano, why'd you change your website?
2: Well, sir, because the website is not my policy.
0: What?
2: My policy,
4: this is your campaign website where you said, our office will take immigration consequences into account when making charging and plea decisions. Immigration consequences were certainly part of the game here, part of the issue here with Mr. Morales-Ortiz.
2: No, they weren't.
4: You decided
2: they absolutely
4: not to
2: were not. You are assuming something that is in fact untrue.
0: Really? But his website, when he was running for the office of the state's attorney, he put up a website, and his website said immigration status and the related consequences would be taken into account. And then when Steve, and that was there, and everybody, you could go to it, you could vote for him, say, oh, he's going to take into account immigration. He didn't say specifically that he was going to let all illegal aliens go, no matter how horrific the crimes they committed. But and take him into account. And then when he got the subpoena to appear before this committee, he or somebody in his organization went back and scrubbed the website of what he had said about immigrants and their status would have consequences. And that doesn't mean he's going to deport them. That means he's going to get in a hot tub with them and have margaritas because they're, and this is not my policy. And this is the great part, what Jim Jordan is talking about, is that this guy, Steve Descano, who won the election because Democrats are all mental, he won and George Soros helped. So Great American didn't win. Steve Descano won. People were literally murdered as a result of Steve Descano and children raped literally as a result of Steve Descano being the chief prosecutor in Fairfax County. Isn't that amazing? But Jim Jordan is pointing out that on his website, he had this stuff about the immigration status and the consequences and how it would favor them, of course, for being illegal aliens. And then when he got the subpoena to show up before Congress, suddenly it's scrubbed from his site. And he says, well, that's not my policy. Well, why is it on your website? And it was on your website long after you were elected and took office. And only when Congress called you to testify did you scrub the website of this. So now you're destroying evidence. You're tampering with a congressional investigation. You should probably be in handcuffs and dragged away face down by the ankles down a flight of stairs, I think. So, Descano, well, I changed. So you changed your website. You took all this off. And Jim Jordan is, of course, right. It's obvious that he found out he was going to have to testify before Congress. Better go scrub, cleanse, alter my website where everything on there is incriminating for me. So I'll destroy evidence just like Hillary Clinton destroyed 33,000 emails with bleach bit and had staffers do it. She didn't do it herself. And yesterday on Capitol Hill, Jim Jordan and Steve Descano.
2: My policies do not say that we do not prosecute
4: people. Well, if you're proud of your policies, why did you change your website?
2: Because that's not my policy. As I told you, sir, that is a campaign statement that I made before I was Commonwealth Attorney.
4: It had been up for 6 years, a week after we send you a letter saying we want you to come testify. Shazam! You

0: oblivious to the fact that my campaign statements have nothing to do with me as the actual office holder. That everything on my website is a lie, that what I campaigned on was a lie, and that when I was going to be called on it, I destroyed the evidence. There should be, I think, nightsticks across his head, the back of the hands, and the knees, and dragged away in cuffs. But that's it, isn't it? Yeah, it is. Stephanie Minter was murdered by an illegal alien there, and the mother, Cheryl Minter, was up on Capitol Hill yesterday testifying as well. But Jim Jordan was doing a bit, and he pointed out, and Jim Jordan points out, wait a minute, this was up on your website for 6 years, and you're saying, well, people shouldn't be so ignorant, so obtuse, so stupid as to believe what they read on my website having to do with how I will behave and perform in this position, in this job. He ran on it. He's saying, I can't believe anybody would be that obtuse, that slow to understand what is obvious or simple. Honestly, it's just amazing stuff. So he's calling everybody obtuse. You're dumb because you believed what I said when I left on my website for 6 years. Only an idiot would believe that. Don't you know me? I'm a Democrat backed by George Soros, and I will rape and kill your children because I'm a Democrat. Jim Jordan having none of it.
1: You still haven't told me why you took it down.
2: Because I was hoping to come here to talk about my office policies, not be distracted by a campaign statement that was
1: distracted
2: a year before I was actually Commonwealth
1: Attorney General.
2: And had any cases that were mine.
1: This is almost laughable. This is your policy. You said it right here. You told the voters, if you elect me, I will take into account immigration consequences when making charging and plea
2: decisions. This is my policy, not what you have in your hand.
1: Oh, okay. So what you said to the voters is not real. It doesn't count.
0: And it was on your website for 6 years, and you've been in office for a long, long time, and you didn't pull it down off your website until you were called to testify before Congress. And you think that's just fine, and that anyone that believed you is being obtuse, which means they're being ignorant and slow to understand.
3: You can't spend your whole life worrying about your mistakes. You fucked up. You trusted us. Hey, make the best of it.
0: Yeah, honestly, that is Delta House. All lessons that young men need to know can be learned by watching the movie Animal House. It's a training film for adulthood. It's great stuff. All right, let's go to the, we're done with that guy, right? We're done with him. All right, let's go to the telephones. Let's go to Keith calling from Vienna, Virginia. Keith, you are on the Chris Plant Show.
4: Yeah, I've got all my lessons in life from Animal House and Blazing Saddles and Monty Python. Those three movies have guided me through my entire life.
0: And appropriately so. And I'm sure that you're a wise man and you living an enriched life. You understand Absolutely. Everything about the world around us. Because those, you know, honestly, between the Monty Python movies and Animal House is just gold. Animal House should have a special Absolutely. Place. Yeah.
4: I think I know every line in that movie, but I was wondering, okay, so he goes up on Capitol Hill and he gets totally embarrassed and everybody knows now what a lowlife he is. Do they have any jurisdiction in terms of removing this guy or disciplining this guy, or is he just going to go back to his job?
0: I think he goes back to his job, and honestly, when he's up for re-elections, the Soros will back him again and the Democrats will vote for him again.
4: So what? I don't doubt it 1 minute.
0: Yeah.
4: All I can say is if I was one of those people interrogating, I would have said, you know, Mr. Discount, you're very, very lucky because if that was my daughter, you'd be in a ditch someplace. And I'm very, very lucky because I would have been in jail.
0: Yeah. Yeah. And not in California where you get a free iPad.
4: that was hilarious.
0: For your so porn. Funny. You know.
4: All right, thank you.
0: Yeah, thanks, man. Yeah, that's great. That's wonderful. That's Keith. That's great. And in Vienna, Virginia, just wonderful. All right, let's. I love it. It's Friday, and sometimes I've talked to my best girl about this. I don't even know if we've talked about this. Talk about coming in and doing shows where you just take calls for the whole show. Remember, Rush Limbaugh used to do Open Lines Friday, but we haven't done that. Let's go. Let's go to the next call. Let's go to Matt. Calling from St. Louis, Missouri. Matthew, you are on the Chris Plant Show.
5: Hey, Chris.
0: Hey, Matt.
5: Happy Friday in Redistrictopia. And

0: A couple things to muse about with this California prison iPad. Did Sirhan get one? And if so, is that a reason Newsom will finally let him out to get that iPad back from him?
1: That's a fun question because it's true. Sirhan has been paroled by the, he is alive and well. And from what I read today, Matt, yes, he received an iPad. And he probably watches murder porn, I'm guessing, because those guys. But yeah, they said everybody, including those on death row, and he's not on death row. He was initially sentenced to death. Then that was reduced to life in prison. Then they put him up for parole. And last time around, the 3-member parole board granted Sirhan parole. But Gavin Newsom doesn't respect the process or the law. So he's not signed the paper to release Sirhan from prison. So that he can go stalk Bobby Kennedy Jr. or something.
0: Well, and the second question is, all these things they're doing, and we can't monitor 90,000 iPads and all that. Can't they just shut the Wi-Fi off, and then just, they could play games on it or, take pictures of each other. But, you turn off the Wi-Fi, you solve the problem. But I think at California prison, you need to modify your earlier thing that prison is, the perfect place for Democrats.
1: Uh-huh.
0: In addition to all the benefits you listed, a California prison also gives you an iPad and free Wi-Fi. And, so in addition to all the other benefits, you can surf your porn and do all those things that you enjoy. So
1: why don't they give them
0: room children?
1: Why don't they give them free drugs, too, when you're out on the streets in, in San Francisco? Democrats have set up programs where if you're a drug addict, you can go to them and get free drugs and then fall asleep on the sidewalk and die there for all they care, because it's pretty amazing stuff, I've got to say. But the turn off the Wi-Fi, I think that the Democrat Party would sue you for deprivation of rights.
0: Yeah. Yeah, it is amazing. People who may not be able to afford those for their own kids or to send them to college are paying for them for prisoners. So I guess the key to success in California is to commit crimes and get incarcerated.
1: Yeah. Yeah. Well, it's got everything the Democrats want, as I went through. And in fact, it was my best girl and I going through this thing with the prison has everything that the Democrats want. Everything's equal. Everybody has the same house, the same food, the same clothes. Everything is the same sex relationships. You got everything that the Democrats could want, because it's all in prison, so it's perfect for them, I've got to say. Just extraordinary stuff, man. Oh man. Yeah, what is it, what else could the Democrats want, honestly, beyond the things that prison has to offer? And this might be them planning ahead. Because, what in the name of, just completely nuts Democrats. Beautiful day in St. Louis, Missouri today?
0: It is for now. Going to rain later, but yeah. Stay here.
1: Yeah, it's been cold, cold as heck. We've had, climate change here, but I think global warming is coming back today. Supposed to get up into the 70s. Then we're in the 90s the next few days, and everybody will complain about that. People just complain about the weather. I don't know what it is with that. That's good stuff. Matthew, thank you. Thank you for the call.
0: Great weekend.
1: Yeah, thanks, man. Yeah. Yeah, I think I don't have a plan, I think, but I guess we got a little bit of plan. We got the free speech for him on Sunday. We have that. Yes, we do. Wah, wah, wah. Yes, we do. Yeah. Yeah, the Democrats. Prison is perfect. Everyone is equal in prison. The housing is equal. You get free housing, and it's equal housing. Yet free food, everybody gets the same free food. No guns for anybody, because, no guns. Yet universal health care, same-sex relationships. It's like, Matt, it's like Democratopia. It certainly is. I used to think that a mattress was just another piece of furniture until Ghost Bed sent me one of their mattresses to try. They bring mattresses into the 21st century, and that's a good thing. 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Got an E on the end. Nobody knows why. I can't explain it. But we've got that going for us. Great stuff. The Democrats. Yeah. Prison is perfect for them. Don't you think? Maybe we should just fence off California. Send in free meals.
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0: I see, gosh, the clock. I'm running out the clock on myself. I want to go, but I'm biting my tongue. I can't. I'm not going to go because I don't have time to go to a call right now. But the Democrats are now screaming out loud that the Democrats say a third of the Congressional Black Caucus could be wiped out by redistricting wars. That's NBC fake news, giving Hakeem Jeffries a warm love embrace. Well, how could that be? How did you create those black districts in the first place? And why did you guys start this? Because you started that in New York in 2024, redistricting. Was that the year of the census? Oh, no, it wasn't. That was 2020.
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2: Breaking news this hour from Town Hall. I'm Rich Thomason. Final round of talks between President Trump and Chinese President Xi having wrapped up. Mr. Trump now on his way back home. Speaking aboard Air Force One, the president touts China's pledge to purchase 200 Boeing jetliners.
3: This will be by far the largest order ever if they do a good job with the 200, which I'm sure they will. And that's General Electric, also the engines. So they're buying General Electric. So it's approximately 400, 450 engines, 200 planes, and a promise of up to 750 if they do a good job.
2: The president says China has also agreed to purchase American soybeans. Ukrainian President Zelensky says three children are among the two dozen people killed in a Russian missile attack on a Kiev apartment building, as so much of the world's attention was focused on the Trump-Xi summit in Beijing. Vladimir Putin stepped up Russia's assault on its neighbor, Ukraine. A whole lot of New York City area commuters may soon have to find another way to get to work.
4: The Long Island Railroad could shut down Saturday at 12:01 a.m. if unionized workers and the train system can't reach a tentative contract. The railroad, which serves New York City's eastern suburbs, is North America's largest commuter rail system, carrying some 250,000 customers each weekday. The railroad and the union representing locomotive engineers, machinists, and other train workers have been negotiating for months. A strike was temporarily averted in September when the Trump administration agreed to help. Those efforts ended without a deal, and both sides were given 60 days to try again. I'm Donna Water.
2: Following yesterday's record gains, a sell-off this morning on Wall Street. The Dow is down about 383 points. The NASDAQ Composite Index is off around 300 points. More on these stories, townhall.com.
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8: 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From the JTR Roofing Studios, your weather today, sunny skies and high near 87 with west wind at 10 to 15 miles an hour.
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0: We understand that Republicans, desperate as they are, because they've been a complete and total failure, are going to proceed with diabolical intensity to try to steal the election.
1: And that is Hakeem Jeffries' job as the Democrat leader in the House of Representatives. And he's a racist. God, he's a racist, isn't he? Now a little Led Zeppelin.

0: They never got a Pulitzer Prize, did they? They never got a Pulitzer Prize. Kendrick Lamar got a Pulitzer Prize. Won the award for the maximum number of, N-words, B-words, F-words in lyrics. Democrats love that. They're hip. Also, Democrats warn a third of the Congressional Black Caucus could be wiped out. Like the Democrats in the Civil War. By redistricting wars. That's the NBC News headline. Now, it's wars. They've already shot President Trump once. They shot Steve Scalise. They shot Charlie Kirk. And the rhetoric of the violent criminal left with their illegal alien gang member allies. Members of the Congressional Black Caucus spoke in dire terms about the Supreme Court's latest redistricting ruling, but have vowed to fight back. They're going to fight back. They're going to fire on Fort Sumter. They're afraid the Republicans are going to burn Atlanta again. Isn't that amazing? The Congressional Black Caucus, a power center in the Democratic Party for decades, saw its membership rise this Congress to an all-time high of 58 House members after they redistricted New York and California and Illinois and Minnesota and a handful of other places. Now, thanks to a Supreme Court redistricting ruling, that's expected to dramatically diminish black representation on Capitol Hill. The CBC is Congressional Black Caucus is fighting a five-alarm fire that could devastate its membership. If I were in Congress, I'd start the white congressional. What would be the Congressional White Caucus? The CWC, the Congressional, maybe the CCC, the Congressional Caucasian Caucus, and only Caucasians would be allowed. Now, here's the thing about these racists, like the criminal, Hakeem Jeffries, who's declaring war, and NBC News declaring war. It's war, and they're already shooting people all over the place and burning Jews and, you know, the fascists, and they're calling everybody Nazis. It's all projection. It's all their internal struggles. They've got a lot of internal struggles, these people, because you know how they are. They're Democrats, and that means that they're mentally ill. So we got that. But here's a fun fact for you. Democrats, first of all, in their black seat in Tennessee that belongs to a white guy and has for like a decade or more, Steve Cohen. He's the chicken man. He's called chicken man because he's a chicken eating fool on the in the Congress. And they said, well, that's a black seat because the Democrats carved it out as a black seat. And then they got a white Jewish guy to put into the seat, and they're calling him black or something like that. In the meantime, the great congressman from Florida, Byron Donalds, who is black, he has been barred from the Congressional Black Caucus because he's too black and too authentic, and these fake, you know, half-white frauds, the Congressional Black Caucus might move. Is there what's the Congressional Caucasian Caucus, the CCC? What does NBC say about that? Well, that would be racist. But the Congressional Black Caucus, which only allows black Democrats, usually with venereal diseases, but not black conservatives like Byron Donalds, because you have to be a member of the Party of the Confederate States of America and Jefferson Davis and Jim Crow to become a member of the Congressional Black Caucus. Byron Donalds, far superior. He's got superiority. And just amazing stuff. But they won't let him in because he's not a leftist, because he's conservative. He is a Republican, and he will not be admitted to the fascist, racist, anti-Semitic Congressional Black Caucus with sexually transmitted infections or diseases, STIs or STDs, which they have. Isn't that amazing? You know, but you carve up these districts and you say they're black districts, and then you give white Democrats the districts, and you pretend that this is somehow good for everybody and it works and it's fair. But there it is. So the Congressional Black Caucus won't let Byron Donalds in, and the Steve Cohen Chicken Man district in Tennessee. The Republicans are running a black woman for that seat. And the Democrats would firebomb her house before they voted for her. And they'd put a white guy in there which they've been doing for election cycle after election cycle. Now, speaking of half white, let's go to Barack Obama, because Barack Obama was at it again yesterday, and he is African-American, right? He's African-American. Just amazing. And he did an interview, a real hard-hitting interview with Stephen Colbert. Barack Obama did the interview with Stephen Colbert. Then they brought it back to the studio in New York, and they had idiots in the studio audience clap and laugh when they played the videotape back. I think it was a VHS videotape back for the Stephen Colbert audience. And this is really the Soviet Union. These people are, they're more Soviet than Russia is today. And I got to tell you, they're working on becoming Pol Pot. But let's go to Barack Hussein, because he's the guy that funded Iran, that he sent Boltneck over there, John Kerry, a.k.a. Boltneck, codename Boltneck, and to negotiate the Joint Comprehensive Plan of Action, which they abbreviate as the JCPOA, the worst abbreviation for anything ever. And it greenlighted Iran spinning centrifuges at multiple locations where the Atomic Energy Agency, the IAEA, was not given access to inspect Iran's terrorist centrifuge spinning, that is to say, enriching uranium at multiple locations as they simultaneously extended the range of their ballistic missiles, not to be confused with their short-range missiles. And here's Barack Obama at that shard, that's the Chernobyl of presidential non-libraries, that thing in Chicago that he calls the Obama Center or something. Not a library, because there's not a book to be found. Not a book to be found in there. I think I told you I was aboard Air Force One when Obama was in the White House, not flying through the sky, but I was aboard Air Force One. Went into the airborne oval, the president's office on Air Force One, one of the 747 planes, and I was rummaging through the drawers. It's true, and I found the Nikko gum in the tin. You know, the tin, what, Altoids tin, and he had the Nikko gum in there. And there were magazine racks over there, and they were all sports magazine, not a news magazine to be found. He didn't like to stay up on what's going on in the world. That's a dedicated effort to remain ignorant. Here's Barack Hussein Obama getting a tongue bath from Stephen Colbert at the fake library in Chicago, and said, hey, President Trump said your Joint Comprehensive Plan of Action wasn't really good, and that he's got to deal with, and here's Barack Obama lying to the American people.
1: We went about trying to negotiate a diplomatic agreement
0: would
1: get the enriched uranium out of Iran, that would assure that they could not get to a nuclear weapon without us knowing about it. Internationally agreed upon, and that there were mechanisms in place to enforce it and verify it.
0: Internationally agreed upon.
1: And we pulled it off without firing a missile. We got 97% of their enriched uranium out. They were able to maintain a modest civilian nuclear program for energy.
0: Civilian for energy. For energy, you need uranium at like about 3% purity. They've got it up to 60% purity. They've got great volumes of it. You greenlighted and Boltneck greenlighted nuclear facilities that the IAEA, International Atomic Energy Agency under the UN, would have no access to. They continue to spin centrifuges and enrich uranium. They stockpile uranium. They have multiple underground facilities that no inspections have or inspectors have access to. Barack Obama is a lion Sacagawea, complete and utter lion Sacagawea, and extraordinary stuff. And he said, yeah, we get the enriched uranium out of Iran. That didn't happen. We got 97% of it out. That didn't happen. That's a lie. 97% of it out. My rumpus. Just amazing. Big liar. And then Stephen Colbert. So all this is false. And we know that they've got all this uranium, enough to build a whole lot of nuclear weapons. We know that they're and their enrichment capability, it is ongoing. And Barack Obama not only greenlighted all that, he funded it. He gave them plane loads of cash, like the world has never seen. And he freed up all the frozen bank accounts from the terrorist regime, the number one state sponsor of terror around the world. And Colbert couldn't wait to shave his tongue and give him a big, deep kiss.
2: So you think it was working?
1: Well, it's not only did I think it was working, even Israeli intelligence thought it was working.
0: Lie.
1: Even our
0: That's why they bombed them.
1: Services thought it was working.
0: Lie.
1: So there's no
0: lie
1: dispute that it worked.
0: Yes, there is.
1: And we didn't have to kill a whole bunch of people or shut down the Strait of Hormuz.
0: He attacked 8 countries with the U.S. military while he was president, killing Muslims all over the place, just everywhere you look. And, you know, Libya killed the leader, decapitation, and left it in the hands of ISIS and Al-Qaeda. And that was a big victory for him and for Hillary Clinton. Remember, we came, we saw he died. Clever stuff. And he said we got rid of 97% of their uranium. And that is just maybe not the biggest lie he's ever told. Let's look at his wife, Big Mike, and Larry Sinclair. There are a lot of big lies going on. 97%. Well, it was working. Even Israeli intelligence said, which is why they started bombing the hell out of Iran's nuclear facilities, their nuclear enrichment sites. They've got underground centrifuges spinning at their enrichment sites. And it was all green-lighted by you and then funded, not even and then, and simultaneously funded by you, Stephen Colbert. As well, there's, you know, some dispute because Trump, you know, orange man bad.
2: Well, there was some dispute that it didn't work.
1: Well,
2: our present president believed that it didn't work, which is why he pulled out of it.
1: It's not clear that he didn't believe that it didn't work. He just said it didn't work.
2: Worst deal of all time.
1: Yeah, because I did it. Which is fine.
0: That the seems audience to be a is pattern. Laughing.
1: But there was no serious independent folks who would say that it didn't work with respect to the nuclear program.
0: It was all. That's all it's about with respect. What was it with respect to you giving him piles of cash? That worked. You did that. And by the way, dummy and Colbert, and again, they're showing this video in a theater in New York, and people are laughing and clapping. Their standards are so low. How low are they? But let's keep in mind, because we have we've played this before. Democrats are so obtuse that they refuse to learn. They don't listen. They don't learn. But the deputy foreign minister of Iran, whose name is Majid Taqi Ravichi, he was on MS-13 a while back, and they were thrilled to hear him say this, which puts to everything Barack Obama just said to a complete. First of all, Israel didn't say, oh, yeah, we're happy with the Obama deal. Oh, yeah, they're not enriching uranium. No, Israeli intelligence said that. And U.S. intelligence, that's a lie. U.S. intelligence directed President Trump to where all of the underground nuclear enrichment facilities were still operating. So U.S. intelligence didn't say what Barack Obama said. Israeli intelligence couldn't wait to start bombing the nuclear facilities inside Iran. Barack Obama is a gigantic, scurvy-ridden psychopathological liar. And here is the deputy foreign minister of Iran.
3: When the question of plus 400 kilograms of 60% material was raised in the meeting, we were not bragging. We were just stating a fact. And in fact, the amount of nuclear bombs corresponding to those 400-something kilograms is an estimate by European specialists. They are telling us that this is 10.2 bombs. So we were not bragging. We were just saying that this is the results of our scientific achievements.
0: These are the results of our scientific achievements. And what U.S. intelligence said is 460 kilograms, 460 kilos. Democrats are thinking about cocaine and crates of bales of pot and underage children. But never mind that. 10.2 bombs. U.S. intelligence says 11 bombs. Plus the ballistic missile capability that Barack Obama funded and green-lighted along with Boltnik. And there is the foreign minister, deputy foreign minister, Majid Taqi Ravichi, saying, oh, we're not bragging. No brag, just fact. He said, no brag, Just fact. That's what he wanted to say, but he doesn't know the saying. No, but just fact. We have there 400 kilograms, 400 whatever. It's 460 kilograms. I'm glad I'm paying attention. 60% enriched, about a week away from 90% weapons grade enriched, with their nuclear facilities that were left up and running by Barack Hussein Obama, who is a communist jihadi and not on the side of civilization. Mother's Day. Remember Mother's Day? Not so long ago. One of the most beautiful moments of the year to share important life-changing news with the family. You may have seen it in your lifetime. Family gathered around the dinner table. Someone stands up and says, next year, there's going to be a brand new mom in our family. And hey, oh, and everybody cheers and claps and clinks glasses, and it's wonderful. There's nothing like it. But for some women, Mother's Day feels very different, of course. Instead of celebrating, they're carrying a bit of a secret, afraid, unsure, feeling all alone. That's why preborn exists. When a woman sees her baby on an ultrasound and hears the tiny heartbeat from her child, it often doubles the chance that that mother will choose life and raise a child to become a success in the world. 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And it all starts with that ultrasound. 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Yes, sir. Yeah, so Barack Obama, and then the propaganda machine. Then they go on Stephen Colbert, late night CBS. Forget about pushback. I mean, just everything is a lie, and they smile and they laugh, and the audience claps and laughs like the gang of drug-addled SEALs that they are, you know, Democrats.
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We're in a break right now, but we'll get to your calls shortly. 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

0: Thanks for calling The Chris Plant Show. We're in a break right now, but we'll get to your calls shortly. Thanks for holding, and thanks for listening.
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12: Man.

All right, Congressman Steve Cohen, who has been stealing a black congressional seat for how long now? 12 years? I think it's 12 years. It was announced earlier that he'd be holding a press conference this morning, and he did hold a press conference this morning. And the headline just minutes ago, this is the guy in Tennessee, right, who the Democrats, they've been putting this white guy up in what they say is a black seat. And they got nailed in this about 2 weeks ago. And they said, oh, yeah, that's a black congressional seat. And I was like, but you got a white Jewish guy named Steve Cohen who's been there for 19 years. And they say, yeah, but, you know, we just tell you to look at a white guy and pretend he's a black guy and don't believe your lying eyes, all that stuff. But the headline is Representative Steve Cohen of Memphis, after 19 years in Congress, ends reelection bid. His reelection bid has ended. After nearly 20 years in office, U.S. Representative Steve Cohen is ending his bid for reelection to Congress. He announced on May 15th. He announced it on May 15th. That's today. He did that about a half an hour ago, if that. Speaking in Washington, D.C., not in his home district, Cohen said he had requested not to be on the ballot for the upcoming August primary elections. He said it was one of the most difficult decisions he's made in his decades of being elected an elected official. Some of the other difficult decisions had to do with stealing money and underage people. He did, however, have a caveat to ending his campaign. If the courts will give me 2 more years, I'm sorry, the courts, you're going to take it to court, but you just said you're not running. If the courts will give me 2 more years to that district, I will run for that office. What does that even mean? That doesn't make any sense. It's completely nonsensical. Cohen has been the sole Democrat congressman from Tennessee for the last few years, and his decision to end his campaign came days after Tennessee Republicans gerrymandered congressional districts in West Tennessee, carving up the district he had represented for 19 years. Oh, the black district. The Democrats called it the black district. And the little bald Jewish guy, it was the black guy, you see. He is a party to one of multiple lawsuits filed against the state in an effort to block the maps from going into effect. Well, the thing is, in Tennessee, they did it legally, unlike in Virginia, where the Democrats did it illegally because they're criminals. A judge denied a temporary restraining order, which would have blocked the new maps on a temporary basis, in that case, on May 14th, which was, you know, yesterday. So before the congressional districts were redrawn, Cohen was in the midst of a heated primary race against Tennessee State Representative Justin J. Pearson. Justin J. Pearson. Now, he's the one who was cursing out, he's in the state house, right? And he's the one who was cursing out the police and F-bombing him and calling him boy and all this stuff. So he's running. He's a black guy with a, well, like a Lincoln Hayes afro from the Mod Squad. And he's got Malcolm X glasses and stuff, and he's cursing out the police. So he was in a heated primary race with this radical extremist for the District 9 bid. Pearson on May 11th announced he would continue running in the Democratic primary for District 9. So Cohen has to leave. Otherwise, he's got to put his Klan uniform back on. Otherwise, he'd be a Klansman, you know, because the Democrats, you know how that goes. Isn't it great? During his press conference within the last hour, Cohen called President Trump a gangster. A gangster. Don't call him a gangster. Democrats think that's a positive. Democrats think that that's a flattery. And that saying the pressure to redistrict was a gangster move meant to prevent his reelection. Yeah, it's all about you. The Democrat Party said it's a black district that you've occupied all these years, almost 20 years. He said, Cohen says, I don't want to quit. I'm not a quitter. But these districts were drawn to beat me. Sure. Cohen, who turned 77 years old on May 24th,
had previously rejected calls to step aside for a younger generation of leaders in Congress, really a black generation, telling national outlets he was confident he would win any primary challenge that came his way. And that's a pretty amazing stuff. But his attitude on May 15th was different from previous comments. I'll be retiring from Congress and, I guess, from public life. God, these jobs must be good jobs, these pathetic people that just love these jobs so much. How crazy is that? And honestly, you gotta keep in mind that they, Maxine Waters. Maxine Waters, right? She was asked about remaining in Congress. And Steve Cohen, Chicken Man, he's about to turn 77. But Maxine Waters, about to turn 122, I think 122. She is, it's pretty amazing. Pretty amazing stuff. But she has announced that somebody asked Maxine Waters, would you say there should be any time limit on being a member of Congress? Huh? As she's a woman of color, a WOC. She's 87 years old, and she's running for re-election because they all always run for re-election. And a reporter from TMZ, Jacob Wasserman of TMZ, ran into Maxine Waters and said, "Hey, Maxine, what's up with you?" Said,

0: Maxine Waters said, I usually don't do press conferences while I'm walking. But let me say that the way people should think about elected officials is, what did they do? What can you document? What can you document? What can you give them credit for? And what can you criticize them for? If you do what it takes to evaluate, then you can decide. Sure, sure. So what she's saying is, I'm going to keep running for Congress until I turn to salt.
1: Should there be an age limit to be president?
2: Let me just say this. People should be evaluated, and they should be thought of in terms of what they do. If you have effective leaders, if you have fighters, if you have those who have demonstrated, if you have those who are documented, what they care about, that's the only thing that counts.
1: So if you have an 100-year-old fighter, that's, they should still be in office, hypothetically.
2: The people should evaluate who should be in office with their vote, and that's it.
0: And that's it. That's it. Yeah, sure. That's, there have been like 95-year-old members of Congress before. Maxine Waters was never bright to begin with. But let's go talk to Ava, calling from Pennsylvania. Ava is on line one. Ava, you're on the Chris Plant Show.
3: Hi there, Chris.
0: Well,
3: I am a longtime listener. Before you got fired from WMAL.
0: Wow, that's great. That's a while ago.
3: Yeah, I actually petitioned ABC. I said I would never listen to them again.
0: Wow.
3: If you didn't come back.
0: I owe you a beer or a glass of wine or whatever it is that you like.
3: I like it all.
0: Excellent.
3: You just got my gander up today, and actually the last time I called you, which was like, I'd say 6 years ago, it was the same topic. You know, I have watched Fairfax County deteriorate since literally the 1980s when we moved there from California. And it's just the quality, and I don't understand why, and I had discussions with many people, but they just don't listen to what their constituents are telling them. And then the Democrats, they just go vote Democrat. They have no idea. There was a Democrat husband that worked, his wife worked for the previous Commonwealth attorney before Toscano got in. And he went and was campaigning for the other candidate who was an independent. He said his wife wasn't going to work there anymore if Toscano got in. So, well, we know the rest of that story. What Toscano said he was going to do, he has done. And he wasn't even qualified for that position. He worked in the Justice Department in some puny job. Mm-hmm. So, you know, I mean, you reap what you sow, I guess.
0: Yep.
3: And that's why we moved.
0: Yeah.
3: And we literally sold our beautiful house in Springfield June the 30th. We got out just in time.
0: Well, it is getting crazier. You saw that the governor there, the a former CIA, whatever she was, and the Democrats, they passed a gun ban, and they say and a high capacity magazine ban, and in Virginia, and no more than 15 rounds, and it's going to save lives. And the sponsor of the bill, Ava, is Saddam. He's Saddam Samir. It's just amazing stuff. And the Democrat Party, really, they're closer politically to Saddam Hussein than they are to any American president that we've ever had. Democrat Party is unrecognizable. And you lived in Springfield in Fairfax County, and you saw the handwriting on the wall, and you said it is past time to get out of this state. It's going south.
3: Absolutely. I mean, crime rate was going up. That was validated by my daughter's in-laws who worked for the Fairfax County Police Department. And I mean, it was pretty obvious, but if you turn a blind eye to it, or you want to refer to documents that are going to say, oh, that skew the numbers, basically, that say, oh, we really don't have a problem in Fairfax, which is what they've been doing. Both Toscano and the chief of police, I can't remember what her name is now. I mean, they are very good at campaigning to get their job, lying about what they're saying.

0: and Scamburger's the same way.
1: Yeah.
0: I don't understand why people can't see it. But, you know, for me and my husband, we followed the grandchildren. We're very happy. Mm-hmm. It is a nice community. It reminds me what Springfield was like in the early 80s when we moved there.
1: Wow.
0: So hopefully it doesn't come up here.
1: Well, I got to tell you, I mean, the left has just taken the Democrat Party and turned it into a plane crash into a train on a bridge over a school for disabled children. It is they destroy, they torch, burn everything that they touch, and they're completely nuts. And you are speaking for a great many people who are not with us on the phone right now, but have experienced the same thing in Virginia and elsewhere around the country where, you know, California, you said you moved there from California. Is that right?
0: Yeah. So in the early 80s, my father was FBI, actually, and he came to headquarters. And so we lived actually in McLean, where you had to dress up to go to the grocery store in the early 80s. and, you know, it's even McLean wasn't that bad, considering. But now I can't even imagine what that would be like.
1: Well, I gotta say, I don't cross. You know, I live in D.C., so I don't have a leg to stand on when it comes to all this stuff. But I don't. I don't get across the river too frequently. Every now and then I do into Virginia, but it's not much different now. You know, and I know a lot of people live in D.C. We're thinking about moving to Virginia, but what's the difference at this point?
0: Right. No, absolutely. I can't agree more.
1: It used to be totally different. If you lived in D.C., that's it. I'm moving to Virginia where I've got rights, where there are freedoms. But the Democrats just came and stole everybody's rights. The left is coming for your rights, and they're stealing everything. They're an un-American party.
0: Thank God the Supreme Court of Virginia, discarded the recent election of the redistricting. And this whole thing with the weapons, that's going to be very interesting to see where that goes too, because, I mean, my family, we all have our weapon. And, well, we're in Pennsylvania, but we have family that are still in Virginia. So it'll be very interesting to see what comes of it.
1: Yeah, well, NRA is suing. Other pro-Second Amendment groups are suing Virginia. They're just not the good guys. You know, Ava, I've been going off on all these rants here today because the Democrats keep throwing all these things at me. And I haven't even gotten to President Trump in China and on Air Force One. And all this stuff. But the president is aboard Air Force One. He's on his way back to Washington now, back to America. And I don't know if you heard about this, Ava, but everybody that was on the trip, when they got to China, they got burner phones and were instructed to leave their phones aboard the airplane. And there's a charter plane for the news media traveling with the president. And if you're on Air Force One, leave everything on the airplane, no communication devices. And then they got burner phones to use while in China. And they had to leave everything. Nothing could get back on Air Force One. No electronics, no gifts that were given to anybody. They had to leave everything behind because they know the communists are going to fill the phones and everything else with spy devices.
0: Completely true.
1: Yeah.
0: My husband and I had an argument in Beijing in 2004. We were on a school delegation when he was in his senior service school in Australia. Mm-hmm. And we got in the hugest fight in our hotel room. And we thought, you know what? We know the spies are listening to us. And we probably have saved a couple secret missions as a result.
1: Wow. Well, I'm sorry you got in a big fight in your hotel room in Beijing. I mean,
0: we're still married.
1: That's great, but you're traveling, you're going places and doing fun stuff. And travel can be stressful, especially with a school group.
0: It was, but it was good.
1: Yeah.
0: Anyways, thank you, Chris. I could talk to you forever. you're awesome. That's why I'm in Pennsylvania, but still listen to you.
1: Well, you're great. Thank you very much. And I still owe you a beverage of your choice down the road for your complaints to ABC at the time. Ava in Pennsylvania. Wonderful. I'm applauding Ava in Pennsylvania. Isn't that great?
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0: All right, it is, it's Friday here in America. The weather's getting nicer and nicer. I should point out, however, we were talking about here, Republican Senator Strom Thurmond. Strom Thurmond was a member of Congress until he was 100 years old. He died while in office at the age of 100. I met him many times, interviewed him many times, and covered his hearings and so on. An amazing life story. 40 years old, crashing behind enemy lines in France and the day before the Normandy invasion. But never mind that. Let's go back to the telephones. Let's go to Chris calling from New Mexico. Christopher, you're on the Chris Plant Show.
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1: I do cringe every time you call Chuckie Schumer the Lizard King, because I know you're probably a Doors fan and Jim Morrison fan, and I don't know if you can tweak that a little bit, so because the Lizard King is almost a compliment.
0: I like it. Oh, I like it. I'm glad you called in with this. Yeah, that's true. Jim Morrison, known as flatteringly as the Lizard King as well, had to do a couple of things that we won't go into here. But you're right. I'm going to have to give that some thought because of you bringing it up with me, Chris.
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3: Breaking news at Town Hall. I'm Bob Agnew in Washington. South Carolina Governor Henry McMaster has called his legislature into a special session to discuss congressional redistricting, making the Palmetto State the latest front in the nationwide redistricting battle, which could determine the outcome of the 2026 midterms. On the Salem News program this week on Capitol Hill with Tony Perkins, House Speaker Mike Johnson says he's optimistic that Republicans have turned the corner heading into November.
4: Well, I've been very bullish that House Republicans would keep and grow our majority in the House, and we'll keep it in the Senate. But I think that it does make those prospects even greater. Republicans will probably have as many as 7 more seats that are drawn that would be more favorable for us, and as many, maybe 15 or more. I don't know. We'll see. But I have to win on whatever maps are produced, Tony. So I'm ready to go.
3: Speaker Johnson's complete interview will be heard when This Week on Capitol Hill is broadcast, beginning at 10 a.m. Eastern Time Saturday on the Salem News Channel. Donna Warner takes a look at President Trump's final day in China.
5: President Donald Trump left Beijing Friday following a final meeting with Chinese President Xi Jinping.
6: This has been an incredible visit. I think a lot of good has come of it. We've made some fantastic trade deals, great for both countries.
7: This is the final sheet.
5: She described the 2 days of meetings as historic and landmark. Trump says she told him that China wants to help negotiate an end to the Iran war and a reopening of the Strait of Hormuz. And he says she assured him that China would not provide Iran with military equipment. I'm Donna Warder.
3: And on Wall Street, oil prices are higher in global trading. Stock values are lower. The Dow right now down about 498 points. The NASDAQ is up by 349. You'll find more on these stories at townhall.com.
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12: 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From the JTR Roofing Studios, we're looking at sunny skies and a high near 87 degrees today for our weather, and west wind at around 10 to 15 miles an hour.
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0: Rising from the heart of the swamp, a beacon of truth is casting its light. 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
1: All right, 844-484-3872, 844-4 the USA. That's the way to join us today, from coast to coast, from sea to shining sea. The President of the United States is on Truth Social. He's been posting a lot in the last few hours. The reason for that, he's back on Air Force One en route to the good old U.S. of A., heading back from his big trip to communist China. He was meeting, of course, with Xi Jinping and trying to work out some big international affairs to the benefit of the United States. We went over some of the top line items with you yesterday, kind of the basics of, you know, he's getting the Chinese to invest in more American oil and to open up their economy for more American sales to generate more American income and jobs back here in the United States of America. That's the plan. He also wants to stop all this fentanyl from killing American citizens. That's a huge priority for the Trump administration. That's great to see. And also the subject of Iran and the Strait of Hormuz clearly came up. The White House readout on that suggested that both countries, and the president said this, both countries don't want Iran to have a nuke, and both countries want the Strait of Hormuz open, and both countries don't want the Iranians to try and impose a toll on international shipping traffic through that water. So that's the American side of the equation. China, they just want Taiwan. They want Taiwan. And the White House is barely acknowledging this claim by China. They're not even really dignifying it, but Xi Jinping apparently was very insistent that he wants to invade Taiwan, or was implying it at least in his Chinese communist way in conversations with the president. Here are a couple of the elements as he leaves China, as he left China. He did an interview with Fox News' Sean Hannity, and he said, look, I continue after all these many years to get along with Xi Jinping. Here's the president of the United States.
2: Well, we have a relationship, he and I, and we've been working together a long time. We've gotten along well. When I first came here, China was really taking advantage of the United States. He understands that. And now we do great with China, and we have a very good relationship. We have a friendship, really. He's a tremendous leader. He's been here a long time, very powerful, very strong. There's no doubt about it. And we just have a good relationship. I did actually see other people arrive here that not treated so well, but we were treated very well.
3: So that was meaningful for you?
2: Well, I mean, if I got out of a plane and nobody was there to greet me, I would say that wouldn't be so cool, because it's really respect for our country. Our country is respected. Look, we're the hottest country right now anywhere in the world. But he and I know each other well, I think, beyond maybe that. But we certainly got a very nice greeting, and today was beautiful.
1: Yeah, the images definitely make it seem like President Trump softened up Xi a bit during this trip. He started kind of stiff, didn't he, Jim? I saw the images looked like he was pretty stiff and emotionless. By the end of it, he almost seemed a little bit warmer, a little bit more Winnie the Pooh-ish by the end of it, a little more chipper and friendly. He hates that, by the way. You know, they've banned images of Winnie the Pooh in China because of the comparisons to Xi Jinping. He does. He looks like Pooh Bear. He looks like Pooh Bear. That's unfortunate, but it's true. I don't know. It's not a bad thing. It's actually kind of weird that he's insulted by it. It's like kind of endearing to look like Winnie the Pooh. You know, it kind of takes the edge off of the communist psychotic behavior. But there's President Trump saying that the two of them get along just splendidly. Of course, that in itself is diplomacy. The president's saying this because he's trying to be very, very diplomatic. He also talked about how Xi volunteered to help with Iran. And one of the features of this trip is President Trump, and you'll hear from other White House officials on this too, President Trump was interestingly committed to not asking China for help with Iran. Like, he went into this trip with this intention, apparently. I'm not going to ask for help. Now, clearly, the intentionality behind this, as much as China can help, China sends all of its money to Iran, Iran's terror is funded by China. As much as China can help, the image that President Trump is projecting to the world is that the United States is completely in control. We can solve this on our own. We don't need anybody else to help us, and Iran has no leverage over us whatsoever. You see what I'm saying? That's the negotiating position that President Trump is operating from. So all of his public sentiments, his statements, his diplomacy,
4: You need to understand everything he's uttering on this issue through that lens right now. Iran, you have no leverage over me, and I control the entire conversation. So settle up. That's the president's position. So he doesn't ask Xi for any help, despite the fact that China can be helpful. But interestingly, Xi volunteers it without President Trump even asking.
2: President Xi would like to see a deal, man. He would like to see a deal, man. And he did offer, he said, if I can be of any help at all, I would like to be of help.
3: Because, he did say that.
2: Yeah, he did say that. And look, anybody that buys that much oil has obviously got some kind of a relationship with him. But he said, I would love to be a help. If I can be of any help whatsoever, he'd like to see the Hormuz Strait open. He said, if I can be of any help whatsoever, I would like to help.
4: So do it. Do it. I don't even know why he's bringing this up to President Trump. I just do it. Take the action now. The president also said that he got assurances from Xi that they're not sending weapons. That stopped. We have stopped that. He told me he stopped that. Well, that's good. I don't know if I believe him, but that's good news. But if your thing is like, well, what could we do? Just say the word and we'll help. Yeah, stop sending money and weapons to Iran. Buying American oil is a massive, massive win in this trip. The fact that the president got commitments from China to buy more American energy is a huge win for a couple of big reasons. One of them, of course, is economic. We get jobs, we get money out of that. The other is national security. If they're rerouting their purchases from us and away from Iran, you stop the nuclear threat. You mitigate the nuclear threat. You mitigate the terror threat. You don't fund Iranian terror. So that's good too. But even before we get an actual increase in exports going on to China, do you know how good this is for the negotiation with Iran? Iran is sitting there stunned. You know, the deformed gay supreme leader of Iran is looking at this, if his eyes work, and he's thinking, holy crap. So now we're going to lose Chinese money because the Chinese, the communist Chinese, are going to start buying more American energy. That means they're going to be buying less Iranian energy. Iran exports 90% of its oil to China. So even before you get this underway, the fact that President Trump can announce this is leverage over Iran. You see how this works? So it's a conversation between two great powers, the United States and China. And then you've got this terrorist power in the Middle East who's looking at it from a distance going, this impacts us directly. Yeah, it sure does. It sure does. So that is a good takeaway from this meeting between President Trump and Xi. Now, on this point about not needing China's help, Marco Rubio laid out for NBC that President Trump didn't even bother to ask. It was Xi himself who volunteered it.
5: What exactly did President Trump ask President Xi for when it comes to Iran?
6: He didn't ask him for anything. I mean, we're not asking for China's help. We don't need their help.
5: But he raises the issue.
6: We raise the issue to make clear what our position is and to make it clear so they understand, because I mean, it's logical we would talk about it given how dominant that issue is. Our position is very clear. Iran cannot have a nuclear weapon. And that's what they were, you know, they were on the verge of building a conventional capability where they had so many rockets, so many drones, that you couldn't do anything against them. They would hide behind that conventional shield to do whatever they wanted with their nuclear program.
4: And this is the timeline. So what Rubio's laying out, this is the reason that the United States had to go now. This is what they've been telling us, that they were so on pace for a conventional missile development program that it would have been, you think this is bad, it would have been completely chaotic to try and stop them from their pursuit of a nuclear weapon come this time next year.
6: Future. That's why the president chose to act. In response to that, Iran has decided that they're going to take an international waterway and turn it into theirs and charge tolls for it. We're not going to allow that to happen, and that's why there's a blockade. It's a direct result of what they've done.
4: The president was he's been explaining that what ends up happening in these negotiations with Iran is the United States will make an offer, and then Iran will make a counteroffer. And the way that the counteroffer comes in is usually in a letter. So they get some sort of written statement of what Iran wants. And the president said, I'll scan it, I'll look through it, and the second I see that they don't agree to denuclearize, I tear it up. So the president's position, I don't know, how is it that hard to figure out if you're an Iranian negotiator? He's got one red line. It's no nuclear weapon. That's it. That's the only one. Everything else is negotiable. You know, how much sanctions relief do you want? How much money do you want? How much, you know, et cetera, whatever it is. The rest is all negotiable. It's the kind of thing that the president's like, all right, I'll listen to you. I hear you out. But this point about nukes, the president said, no nukes, no nukes. He was just on Air Force One. Of course, he is on Air Force One. He's coming back, and we got some of the footage already. And the president said, these Iran deals, these proposals that they're sending us are garbage. I'm just throwing them out the second I see the sentence that they're not giving up the nukes.
7: Have you rejected the latest proposal from Iran, or where does that stand?
8: Well, I looked at it, and if I don't like the first sentence, I just throw it away.
7: What was the first sentence?
8: An unacceptable sentence. They have fully agreed, no nuclear, and if they have any nuclear of any form, I don't read the rest of them.
7: So 20 years is not enough for you, it's got to be a permanent...
8: No, 20 years is enough, but the level of guarantee from them is not enough. In other words, it's got to be a real 20 years, not a big one.
7: You've got to get all the fuel out and no more production.
8: We have to get everything, but we're not even talking about, I call it the nuclear dust. Came up with a term which seems to have gone on.
7: I'm talking about it because they would not remove the...
8: Yeah, they said that they can't remove it because they don't have the technology to remove it.
7: Well,
8: they don't have the type of tractors.
7: Yeah.
8: They say the only one... They told me directly. They said the only one that can remove it is China or the U.S. We're the only ones with the equipment. They said, you were right. It is a complete obliteration. With that being said, I want to get it. And they agreed to it, but then they took it back. But they'll agree to it eventually.
4: Okay. That's interesting. That's new information from the president, who would be in the best possible position to know that Iran was making excuses for why it gets to keep its enriched uranium. Well, it's so deep underground, it's buried there after Operation Midnight Hammer. We can't get to it anyway, so you have nothing to worry about. Don't you worry. And the president says, nah, that's not good enough. We want to take it. And Iran's position is like, well, the only people who can do it are the United States and China. So let me just, I have no idea how this ends up, but I'll just tell you my instinct immediately. I don't trust China. I don't. If this comes down to Iran's like, okay, fine, but the United States is not allowed to do it. China can do it. And she's coming along going, oh, yeah, that's our offer. That's a good, we'll help that way. We'll get this stuff. I just don't trust them. Jim keeps telling me I should trust the communist Chinese, but I don't trust them. I don't believe you, Jim. And it's just, it's not a good look. I think the president's only going to be happy in a situation where he can guarantee that this enriched uranium is removed. That's the only way. In fact, I'm confident of it. That's the only way this is going to work. And it sounds like we're going to have to send our guys in to do it. More ahead on The Vince Show.
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30: With SRN News, I'm Bob Agnew in Washington. Warming relations leading to some new decisions, at least the need to make them, at the White House, as President Trump says he hasn't decided yet on whether a major sale of U.S. arms to Taiwan will move forward as planned. During his 3-day trip to China, the president's administration has authorized a sale, but it has yet to proceed. China opposes a deal and has suggested that Washington's relationship with the self-governing island is a key factor in China-U.S. relations at this time. President Trump also says he raised a potential 3-way nuclear deal involving the U.S., Russia, and China. Meanwhile, the president says aircraft maker Boeing has a new deal to sell at least 200 planes to China. The president told reporters about the sale on Air Force One today as he flew back from the summit with President Xi. And President Trump says that the Chinese are considering the case of detained Pastor Ezra Jin Mingri. The president also told reporters.
0: A crop insurance salesman grew concerned during a recent farm visit. The farmyard was a mess, and the farmer didn't look so good. While it felt a little uncomfortable, the salesman asked if everything was okay, and the farmer opened up about his problems. 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By the time the visit ended, the farmer said he felt a lot better. Anyone can call or text 988 anytime, day or night. 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
9: Hey. Suspiciously intoxicated. Kamala Harris this week announced that if she gets power back, she's going to destroy what's left of our constitutional republic. And she was bragging about it. You know, this is a woman who lost the popular vote, but wants to get rid of the Electoral College. I'm not saying she's smart. I've never accused her of that. Not a smart woman, but no. Sinister? Definitely. Here's what she said this week.
10: Say, look, this is a moment where there are no bad ideas. A no bad idea brainstorm is what I'd like to call it.
9: Oh, no.
10: And in that no bad ideas brainstorm, we talk about what we need to do and think about doing around the Electoral College. We talk about the idea of Supreme Court reform, which includes expanding the Supreme Court.
9: Chose to pack the court.
10: We invite a conversation about multi-members districts.
9: Against the law.
10: We talk about, look, that if we win the Senate, which we should and we will, then the Senate Judiciary Committee should have rules that they put in place so when these people come before as nominees to the Supreme Court and lie, that they are held to account and consequence, not just that somebody goes on cable news and says they lie.
9: If you don't rule for Democrats, you need to be destroyed.
10: But that there are rules in place to actually penalize people for lying to a Senate Judiciary Committee. That we agree that it is right to have ethics rules for Supreme Court justices. And let's put those in place.
9: Unless they're Democrats.
10: Let's talk about statehood for Puerto Rico and D.C.
9: Permanent senators.
10: These are the things I think that we've got to do. We've got to neutralize these red states from cheating.
9: Which is what Democrats do.
10: Including blue states expanding their maps. And all of this, I think, is
9: which is racial gerrymandering. That's what she's saying. This is all coded language. You know, she's trying to ram through power. She wants a little bit of power so she can get a lot of permanent power. That's the goal. That's the game plan.
1: You know what I didn't hear in that entire screed?
9: Decency. Morality.
1: A policy idea.
9: Yeah.
1: That's going to swing somebody to her side.
9: Let's do a no bad ideas brainstorm, okay? But the only rule is you're not allowed to offer any policies. Nothing that could help Americans. So she just wants to rig the system more. She's being completely brazen about it. God, her voice is so annoying. She's so annoying to listen to. So I want to apologize to you that we had to play that. But the reality is you got to listen to it because this is the woman who is the front runner right now for the Democrat nomination for president. She's the front runner. That's how much abuse these Democrat voters will take. That's how much abuse they'll take. They don't even care. If they're all in on Kamala, despite the fact that she was foisted on them in the first place. None of these, not a single Democrat primary voter supported Kamala Harris in 2024 because there was no primary that involved Kamala Harris in 2024. She was imposed on them by the establishment. And instead of being angry about this, the base, a very compliant, weak, and vicious-minded base, goes, yeah, I'll have some more of that. That's fine. So they're supporting Kamala. And that's according to all of the recent polls. We only have one outlier in those surveys. In fact, it was just a poll that came out this past week, a single poll showing that instead of Kamala, AOC, the agent of chaos, is at the top of the field. That might be the case, but we haven't seen anything that's statistically significant to say that. The rest of the surveys have all shown that Kamala Harris is the easy favorite. She gets a plurality of support among Democrat voters right now. So when the front runner for the 2028 presidential nomination for Democrats is openly saying that her plan is to destroy what's left of our constitutional republic, you should take it seriously. Unfortunately, it's not a joke. It's her plan, and she's declaring it right now. Now, we have seen some effort to regain territory by Republicans to try and right the ship, to make the system fair. Think about what Democrats have done. They have a 40-seat advantage when it comes to imbalance in the United States House of Representatives. They've stolen over 40 seats, 40 congressional seats across the country, using racialized gerrymandering, importing illegal aliens to get blue states extra seats that they didn't deserve, a rigged 2020 census that gave Democrats too many seats and Republicans too few. They use a rigged means to obtain power. That's always the way it is. And then they just keep cranking like it's a ratchet. You know how a ratchet cranks? It doesn't go back. That tooth will not go back. Once it gets too far, it's very hard to get it back. You got to remove it. Now, there's been some effort to try and take things back, to try and right the ship. We get the Louisiana v. Calais decision, massive civil rights decision. You cannot use racial prejudice as a means to draw districts. And without racism, Democrats lose power. That's the way it always is. And that's happening right now. You're watching in Louisiana as they're redrawing the map. They're doing it right now. In Tennessee, as they're redrawing the map. Tennessee just did it. And you ready for the fun headline today? In the 9th Congressional District, which was Memphis, 9th Congressional District, Steve Cohen, the white dude who's supposed to represent the black district in Memphis, Tennessee, Steve Cohen, who's been in Congress for 19 years, Steve Cohen today, without a rigged congressional district this cycle, has just announced that he is retiring from Congress. Yeah. Yep. Do let the door hit you where the good Lord splits you. The Steve Cohen is out. He's out of Congress. What's the problem, Steve? You couldn't convince the voters to support you? You needed a rigged system to hold that seat? This is why that goofball, Justin Pearson, the Q-tip, that guy, he's been freaking out about this because he thought he was going to get Steve Cohen's seat. He thought that the rigged district would be handed off to him. It'd be easy. I'll dispense with Steve Cohen. That's what he wanted. It didn't happen, so of course he's going ballistic. Pearson is. But Steve Cohen retiring. What's the problem? I thought you were great for Tennessee. I thought the whole case was that you're wonderful, that you deliver for Tennessee. You fight for the people of Tennessee. Why wouldn't the people of Tennessee then support you? Why wouldn't they come along and say, okay, let's keep Steve Cohen around, man. He's really scored big for Tennessee. But you're not going to make your case at all? You're not going to try? Nope, he's retiring from Congress. So without a rigged system, Steve Cohen cannot exist. So he's got to go. How many other Steve Cohens do we have in the United States House of Representatives right now? They're all over the place. There's another 39 of them all over Congress right now. Let's get rid of them. You see how easy it is? You do a little bit of work. Tennessee learned the lesson from Indiana Republicans. And they learned the lesson from a Supreme Court decision, to be clear. But they learned the lesson. They looked at this and they're like, wait a second. All we have to do is follow the rule of law. We go to our state legislature. We redraw the map. We get rid of the racialized gerrymandering. We do what our voters are asking for, which is to right the ship to get us back on track in the United States of America. And we can win instantly. Not months from now. We don't even have to wait for November. Steve Cohen's out now. Well, he's still in Congress, but he's not running anymore. He lost this race because he bowed out of this race. That's how easy it is, Republicans. Why do we have to

0: a special session to redraw the maps. Now, that's good. That's good news. I like that they're doing it. Do you know how hard we had to fight to get South Carolina to do this? We had to drag South Carolina's Republican leaders kicking, not all of them, but enough, kicking and screaming into doing this, into launching this special session to redraw the maps. And it's not for that many seats. You know how many seats we're talking? One. It's for Jim Clyburn. Now, I like guys named Jim, but I don't like Jim Clyburn. Jim Clyburn has been a total disaster for the United States of America. Imagine thinking, as a Republican of all people, but even as a Democrat, as any American, that you know what I need to do? I need to fight really hard to keep Jim Clyburn in Congress. What has Jim Clyburn done for the United States of America? You want to review recent history about Jim Clyburn? The way that he's sabotaged this country? Jim Clyburn in 2024 rigged the Democrat, in 2020, rigged the Democrat primary so that Joe Biden would become the nominee and then subsequently president of the United States. Jim Clyburn did that. Jim Clyburn and Barack Obama conspired. They cleared the field and they made Joe Biden, President Auto Pen, the president of the United States. How did that go? How did the Auto Pen presidency go for the United States? We reached record levels of inflation. Our borders were kicked wide open. Drug deaths reached unseen heights in the United States of America. It was an utter disaster. Human trafficking was out of control. Children were being lost in untold numbers. We, into the United States, sex trafficked, labor trafficked, enslaved in the United States of America, all on Joe Biden's watch. Joe Biden's entire presidency began in the midst of COVID, where he imposed the most punishing crackdown on civil society that any of us have experienced in our lifetimes. Locked down, forced to get jabs we didn't want. You remember all of this? We lived through it. That was Joe Biden who did all of that. Joe Biden who forced members of the military out for not getting the jab, who said there's no such thing as a religious exemption. Joe Biden who took the Justice Department and it tyrannically pursued American citizens, locked them away in D.C. gulags. Do we remember any of this? This is the horrific Biden era. One of the reasons that Kamala Harris lost so decisively in 2024 was the abysmal record of the guy she was working for, President Otto Penn. You can thank Jim Clyburn for all of that. Clyburn is the reason that President Otto Penn gets the gig. So no, we shouldn't be working to protect Jim Clyburn's seat. What has he done for this country other than set it on fire? And so today, South Carolina Republicans called to a special session by the governor finally have a chance to do something about that. Let's encourage them to do the right thing. More ahead on The Vince Show.
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0: Vince Colonnais.

0: Let's see here. I've got a call coming in right now from Jason, listening in the nation's capital on the mighty WMAL. Hello, Jason. You're on the Vince Show.
1: Hey, g'day, Vince. How you going, mate?
0: I'm doing all right, Jason. What's going on in your world?
1: Yeah, I just heard last week they had a runoff election in Australia, one of the biggest electorates in Australia, and actually the first time in history an independent party won, and they were directly influenced by Donald Trump's MAGA party. A lady by the name of Pauline Hanson is the leader, and the guy who was her rep, he won the election, I mean, fairly easily, too. It was 42-2, and the other two parties, which is the Liberal National Party and the Labor Party, they had only mustered about 10 or 12% each, and the other party had 42%. So it was a pretty resounding victory. So now we've sort of got this whole big conservative movement sort of coming into Australia
0: yes.
1: now, which is kind of remarkable because we've never had an independent party, I mean, it coming even close to getting
0: and any. As I understand it, Pauline Hanson wants to cut down the size of the government, right? Isn't her goal to let the taxpayers keep more of their own money?
1: Yeah, basically, if you look at her policies and Donald Trump's policies, they're basically the same blueprint, cut down and basically stop immigration, lessen government, lessen all the wasteful programs, all that sort of thing, and that's just common sense stuff. And she's been around for a long time. I mean, she's been around for a while, but this is the first time she's actually got some ground because people are just absolutely fed up with what's happening
0: yes.
1: out there now. It's just been terrible.
0: So I know that insofar as I've seen any of the coverage of this, you're my reporter on everything that's going on in Australia, candidly, Jason. But when the Australian media accuses her of being MAGA, that's a way to try and slander her. But it's also a sign for decent people that I presume that she must believe in sovereignty. She must believe that Australians should be proud of being Australian. She must believe that they should be entitled to keep more of their own money and that the government should stop wasting it.
1: Yeah, I mean, and she's had the same message for years. I mean, this is going back to the early 90s. They actually put her in jail once. They actually jailed her once. And
0: oh, that sounds
1: going
0: familiar. That years. Sounds very familiar,
1: yeah.
0: actually.
1: So if you look at, I mean, it looks like an absolute exact blueprint of what Donald Trump's been doing, and she's actually now starting to call the shots, which is great because, I mean, Australia's, I mean, become so socialist in the last 20 to 30 years that it's now got to the stage where it's become a boiling point, especially with farmers, property owners. I mean,
0: yes.
1: we've got, they've even talked about introducing a new tax to tax people on spare bedrooms because they have a housing problem. I mean, they were talking about taxing, you know, just say you had a spare bedroom that you had no one living in. They wanted to tax you on it.
0: That sounds familiar, too. That sounds familiar. We're seeing that in places like New York where they're trying to tax second properties and these types of things. So we got to fix the housing crisis. How? Through more taxation. Like, what? I just heard, Jason, you are an American. You live in the Washington, D.C. area. You just heard in Congress yesterday that apparently Fairfax County, Virginia, 20% of residents in Fairfax County are either illegal or live with someone who is. And a buddy of mine, Blake Neff, saw this and went, wait a second, I think I just solved the housing crisis. If we just enforce laws in the United States of America, if we deport you, if you're here illegally, suddenly we got a lot of homes that have opened up, don't we, Jason?
1: Exactly. My nephew is a civil engineer out there, makes really good money. But he can't even afford a house. I mean, the rents and the mortgages have gone up so much over there. The average home price in my old area is about $1.2 million now. And this is an area that's not even near the capital. It's just absolutely out of control. And they're not lowering the interest rates. And, the poor average Australian is just really struggling to make ends meet.
0: Yes. Yeah. And the more, you know, of course, what happens, Jason, is like the more any country, Australia, anywhere on the planet that you have this kind of the suffering going on where things become exorbitantly expensive, the government just becomes so bloated and corrupt. And then what it induces is a flight from those countries, whether in the form of more dire refugee crises or just people who are looking for something else. The end result is it's the world becomes very unstable. So the United States has an interest. And this is why you've heard President Trump talk about this, J.D. Vance, Marco Rubio. This is why anybody who believes in upholding the dignity of the human person, whether it's in the United States or elsewhere, you should want people to stand up for their own country, for their own sovereignty, to get rid of corruption, to bring about law and order, because it's good for the rest of us. It's good for America if we have a whole bunch of other countries who have functioning laws and are nice places to live. More ahead on The Vince Show.
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9: Breaking news at Town Hall. I'm Bob Agnew in Washington. President Trump says he's not yet made a decision on whether a major sale of U.S. arms to Taiwan can move forward following his three-day visit to China. The president spoke to reporters today as he flew back on Air Force One following his diplomatic mission there. The Republican administration has authorized the sale, but it has yet to proceed, and China is opposing the deal strongly, in fact suggesting that Washington's relationship with the self-governing island is the key factor when it comes to U.S.-China relations. Iran's economy, meanwhile, has hit a weak point following Operation Epic Fury. More on that from Willie Nelson.
10: The Trump administration says its economic pressure campaign against Iran is continuing as the United States targets the regime's financial networks, oil revenue, and Chinese companies accused of helping Tehran evade sanctions. Treasury Secretary Scott Bessent says the U.S. will continue targeting anyone helping Iran move money and fund the Iranian regime. Willie Nelson, Washington.
9: And President Trump says aircraft manufacturer Boeing has a deal to sell at least 200 planes to China. He says China has reserved the right to buy as many as 750 Boeing planes. Neither the Chinese government nor Boeing have issued statements confirming the deal has actually gone through. Two people inside a small plane were found dead yesterday after it crashed into a home in Ohio and exploded into flames. Akron Fire Department District Chief Sergey Lash says four people actually live in that house, but thankfully nobody was there at the time, or at least nobody was hurt.
11: There were a couple and two children that lived there. They were all four home, and they were able to get out with no injuries, so we're very fortunate that they are safe.
9: Although the home itself did have to be evacuated, as well as another nearby, the Federal Aviation Administration is investigating. They say the crash involved a Piper PA-28. On Wall Street, stocks value is going down. The Dow off 446 points at this hour. More from townhall.com.
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14: 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From the J-Chair Roofing Studios, our weather today, sunny skies with a high near 87 and west wind at around 10 to 15 miles an hour. Tonight, we're looking at mostly clear skies and a low around 56 degrees with winds out of the west at around 5 to 10 miles per hour.
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0: Rising from the heart of the swamp, a beacon of truth is casting its light. 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
1: All right, 844-484-3872, 844-4-THE-USA. That's the way to join us today. From the coast, from coast to coast, from sea to shining sea. We've got it was some interesting congressional hearings this week, but one that really stands out to me that deserves way more attention than it has received and will now receive a lot more is Jamie Raskin. Ridiculous Congressman, Democrat Jamie Raskin, Cosmo Kramer, getting absolutely dog-walked by a 16-year-old high school student this week on the founding of our country. Jamie Raskin was up against a Texas high school student by the name of Marco Hunter Lopez. And the hearing was apparently about political Islam and Sharia law. That was the conversation that was being had. And Raskin thought that he could very easily outmaneuver a 16-year-old. He had this assumption. Now, that is, of course, not true. You're about to hear it's not true at all. This kid dominates this Democrat. And without further ado, I just want you to hear this. They're talking about the history of religion in the United States. And this young man keeps having to remind this Democrat that our founding included a bunch of Christians. Listen to this.
2: Is there anybody on the panel who thinks that we need a special law addressing any particular religious population, whether it's the Muslim, the Christian, the Jewish, the Hindu, the Mormon, or what have you? Or are we just saying that everybody should be held to secular law in America? I mean, I'm happy to open it up to anybody. Mr. Hunter Lopez.
3: Thank you, Congressman, for the question. I think that you keep referring to a secular law. I think it's important to point out, I believe it was 56 of the 57 Declaration of Independence signers were Bible-believing, faith, church-attending Christians. I believe it was the first original 13 colonies that required a declaration of faith. So I'm not acknowledging that.
2: Oh, well, wait a second. Now, you're traversing my territory now, Mr. Hunter Lopez. You brought it up. Are you aware that the Constitution of the United States does not establish a religion? It forbids the establishment of religion. Are you aware that it doesn't mention God?
3: So the Declaration of Independence mentions God four times. But what I was going to say
2: is the Declaration of Independence law.
3: Oh, so
1: don't you love this? So you've got a Democrat congressman who instantly says, "Well, now you're trampling on my territory. I'm the guy who knows everything about this. I'm the source of all wisdom on this subject." And then he sort of gestures at the establishment of religion. You know, of course, the founders in their wisdom, the whole point was to prevent the government from interfering in religion. It wasn't to preclude your religious virtue from informing the way our government is conducted. And all of our founders were Christian. In fact, it was kind of a foregone conclusion that it would be animated by Christian principles. It wasn't even a subject of debate. And yet, Jamie Raskin wants to turn it into one. He's like, well, Christian, Schmistian, who cares? They're all the same. It doesn't matter. It should have no impact whatsoever on our laws. And leave it to a 16-year-old kid who actually has a grasp on our history to walk a Democrat lawmaker through how our country is supposed to operate.
3: So the Declaration of Independence mentions God four times. But what I was going to say
2: is the Declaration of Independence law?
3: So Declaration of Independence was declaring our independence from the tyranny of England.
2: Yeah.
3: But
2: the
3: what I was trying to finish
2: governing
3: is that I'm not, suggesting that we need to go back to taking, tests or saying that you have to acknowledge.
2: By the way, do you know that Thomas Jefferson was denounced as an infidel who wrote the Declaration of Independence because he didn't believe in the establishment of religion, and he and Madison were emphatic about separating church and state? That's the whole glory of our constitutional design in our history, that they rebelled against centuries of religious warfare between the Catholics and the Protestants and witchcraft trials, Inquisition, Holy Crusades. America proclaimed the separation of church and state. What Thomas Jefferson described in his famous letter to the Danbury Baptist as a wall of separation.
3: That was a letter, not a law.
2: Okay, so your position is that
1: this kid, I'm telling you, he's dog walking him. Raskin did not know what he was signing up for. He thought this would be easy. You know, it's like setting up one of those play school basketball hoops and then dunking on the kids, like over and over.
4: There was so much historical inaccuracy in that little screed, too.
1: You mean from Raskin, just the way that he's describing this. The wall of separation. He Raskin's position, if extended to its logical conclusion, insofar as any of this is logical, is that belief in the eternal, belief in a creator, should in no way impact the way we govern ourselves or our country. It should play no role. There should be no, there is no unified moral code. There's nothing. There's absolutely nothing. It's just pure chaos all the time.
2: Is it theocracy?
3: What I, you didn't let me finish my original statement, and I understand you have limited time, but what I was going to say is I'm not suggesting we need to go back to anything that's in writing, but what I am saying is we need to acknowledge.
2: Well, I think we should go back to something in writing. I think we should go back to the First Amendment.
3: Oh, yes, the Constitution.
2: Yes.
3: Obviously, but what I'm saying is that, you know, how I said original colonies were requiring declaration of faith to run for office. I'm not saying we
2: have to. That's why we have a First Amendment.
3: But what I'm saying is that we do.
2: That's precisely why Jefferson wrote it.
3: We do need to acknowledge our Christian heritage in America. That's what I'm trying to
2: do. You can acknowledge whatever heritage you want, but you can't impose an establishment of religion on other people.
1: The whole point was to stop us from having a Church of England. The whole point was to stop us from having a state imposed church. That's it. This is all so stupid. And the kid is right.
2: That's
3: I'm not suggesting that at all. I'm just saying acknowledge our heritage. That's what I'm saying.
2: Hey, well, everybody can acknowledge their own heritage. Do you agree with that?
3: American heritage, not just any heritage, is what I'm saying.
2: Oh, you don't think that you're allowed to acknowledge your Christian heritage or your Jewish heritage or your Muslim heritage?
3: I'm saying you members of Congress need to acknowledge American heritage.
1: You know, from time to time, what ends up happening in American politics is a kid comes along, 16 years old, that's how old this guy is, who says all the right things, and then you're immediately enamored with him. That guy should run for Congress. That guy's got a bright future. That guy's the guy. I'm investing all of my political capital in him and his future. Let me just tell you right up front, that's not a good idea. You never know what's going to happen. This kid could transform into a monster in the future. Who knows? I'm telling you, this one moment in time, he outran Jamie Raskin like crazy. He ran circles around that guy, who's accustomed, by the way, to this kind of slippery language and using your decency against you and dressing things up in the language of Christian decency, but actually pursuing something very dark. That's how Jamie Raskin operates. He did not expect this. His guard was not up for this 16-year-old. And good for him. Good for him. Marco Hunter Lopez. And to Mr. Hunter Lopez's point, is it Master Hunter Lopez still, or is it Mr.? When do we get to Mr.? Remember when we were, I don't know, did you have this when you were a kid? Jim, do you remember this? My mother used to write, if it was addressed to us in like a letter, until I think like the age of 12 or 13, we'd write Master Vince Colonnais. Well, it wasn't Vince at the time, it was Vincent, Master. Like as a kid, you write Master. I don't know if people still do that at all. It was a convention that my mother followed. It was very proper. But whatever, this kid nailed it. He was a master of the facts this week. And I go back, as I so often do, I think about the Virginia state constitution. And if you do look in state constitutions, you can find references to one faith in particular. You know this? You can find Christianity in the state constitutions, frequently referenced, especially in those first 13 colonies, 13 states. And in the Virginia constitution, in the Virginia Declaration of Rights, Section 16. It says that religion, or the duty which we owe to our creator, we have one, and the manner of discharging it, can be directed only by reason and conviction, not by force or violence. And therefore, all men are equally entitled to the free exercise of religion, according to the dictates of conscience, and that it is the mutual duty of all to practice Christian forbearance, love, and charity toward each other. What was that word? I'm sorry. Come again? What was the word I just read to you? Christian. It's in the Virginia Declaration of Rights. That religion cannot be directed by force or violence, only by reason and conviction. And it is our mutual duty to practice Christian forbearance, love, and charity towards each other. It doesn't get more foundational than that. It's the beginning of our country. The founders knew it. The states knew it. And this young man knows it. We would do well. We're in the 250th anniversary of this country. We would do well to remind not just ourselves, but our children of how valuable of an inheritance we have. But in order to understand that inheritance, you have to know where it came from. You have to understand its contours. You have to understand what kind of people built this country and what kind of people have inherited it. It does matter that we have an American heritage. It's not some sort of, you know, empty statement to reference Americans. This is why I'm so against this whole, you know, America's a nation of immigrants nonsense. It's meant to groom you into believing that this country was just built by randos, that the borders should be wide open, that to be American is nothing special, that our history is as replaceable as wallpaper or something. That's not the case at all. America was made what it is today by Americans. We have a wonderful history, and it is very encouraging to hear a 16-year-old Texas high school student know what that history is and then deliver it to a man who should know it. More ahead on The Vince Show.
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0: I played some audio for you yesterday of Steve Descano testifying before Congress. That was we heard Jim Jordan square him away because Descano was trying to orchestrate a cover-up of his own campaign website, where he claimed on the website, he says, yeah, we're going to give illegal aliens a get out of jail free pass. That's the way I'm going to govern when I'm the Commonwealth's attorney. So the guy gets the job thanks to the psychotic Democrats who elect him. He ends up in the gig and he does exactly what he promised. He fulfilled his promise. He just lets illegals go. Now, he lied about this yesterday with Jim Jordan. He lied about his lies, which is typical. So he's a Democrat, Soros funded Democrat. And he said, no, it was a campaign website. That's not my actual policy. It's just what I ran on. And Jim Jordan confronted him correctly and said, wait, do you lie to the voters? Is that the position you're taking today? No, that's not what I said. Yeah, that is actually what you said. It's definitely what you said. But, you know, the problem here is, I mean, one thing to laugh at this guy, but Descano's behavior has led to the death of American citizens on a routine basis. A lot of people have been hurt or killed because of Descano's actions. A Soros-funded attorney. It's awful. That's the Stephanie Minter stabbed to death earlier this year in a bus stop in Northern Virginia by an illegal alien who Steve Descano released. And Jim Jordan wasn't the only one to confront him about the horrors that he has unleashed on Northern Virginia. No, there were others. Here's Congressman Brad Knott just absolutely unloading on Descano for letting a child rapist go free. A child rapist. Congressman Knott standing in for all of us yesterday.
1: Could not sentence this person to any term over 2 years. Is that not correct?
2: Sir, I'm so glad you brought this to
1: us. Is that not correct?
2: Well, because I would like to explain, sir.
1: It is correct. And the court rejected it.
2: Sir, I know
1: this
2: the case
1: was a,
2: file.
1: I'm talking. It was a judge that was appointed by Senator Warner. This is not a right-wing judge. This is a liberal judge. And you know why he rejected it?
2: Sir,
1: he saw what you should have seen. He cited overwhelming evidence.
2: Can we talk about the evidence,
1: sir? This person was a threat.
2: I know it and you don't.
1: Quit talking.
2: And I would love to tell you about it.
1: This person was a threat.
0: Quit talking.
1: He yanked a 4-year-old girl out of her bed with the intent to harm her. And you wanted to give her a cap of 2 years.
2: Sir, this is a great
1: example. And then when the plea agreement was rejected, what did you do?
2: Sir, this is a great example.
1: What did you do?
2: This is a great example of a case.
1: You know, I've prosecuted. I've prosecuted cases.
2: And then you understand.
1: And when you're evading like that, you know what that's a sign of? Guilt. What did you do?
2: Sir,
1: you dismissed the case.
2: Sir, can I please talk to you about this case if you want to know about it so much?
1: Be quiet. When you dismiss a case,
0: that's right.
1: What happens to that defendant?
3: He walks free.
0: This is the former attorney general, Republican Jason Meares, just answering a basic question. You dismiss a case. Where does the defendant go? Back out into the public.
1: Free. A disgusting, perverted individual preying on children that you dismissed the case. As the father of two young girls, one of them's five. That is as shameful as anything I have seen.
2: Please don't talk to me.
1: Quit defending the indefensible.
2: About people in my
1: you clearly
2: community.
1: Don't.
2: Absolutely
1: you dismiss
2: not.
1: The case, and it's shameful.
2: Sir,
1: you're a coward. You
2: won't even let me talk to you about the case.
1: It's indefensible, sir. Sure. I yield back.
0: Yeah, good for him. Good for him for smacking that dude around. Steve Descano, the Soros-funded prosecutor with a speech impediment, sitting before Congress, can't even explain why he's letting child predators go. This story involves a guy called the illegal alien, Hiram Bacadano Rodriguez, a Honduran illegal alien in the United States, stood accused of trying to kidnap and rape a 4-year-old girl. Fairfax County prosecutors dropped the case against the guy. Oh, and that's just one of many. That's just one of many that this guy has been responsible for. This is why Cheryl Minter, Stephanie Minter's mother, is trying to organize a recall election against this guy. She's trying to get rid of him. And there should be an absolute groundswell to do that. We got to get rid of this guy. And I can't wait for Harmy Dillon to knock this dude's skull, because she's got a case open against him right now. And she said she's going after more of these Soros guys. We can't get rid of them fast enough. More ahead on the Vince Show.
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6: With SRN News, I'm Bob Agnew in Washington. South Carolina Governor Henry McMaster has called his legislature into a special session to discuss congressional redistricting. That makes the Palmetto State now the latest front in the nationwide redistricting battle that could determine the outcome of the 2026 midterm elections. Two people inside a small plane found dead on Thursday after it crashed into a house in Ohio. It exploded into flames. There were no immediate reports of any injuries inside the home. The Akron Fire Department says that four people lived there. None of them were injured at the time, even though that house and another nearby did have to be evacuated. The Texas Supreme Court today has refused to declare that Democratic lawmakers who briefly fled the state in 2025 to block a vote on new congressional voting maps pushed by President Trump had vacated their office. On Wall Street right now, the Dow Jones Industrial Average down 390.
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0: Oh, this is interesting. I'm just seeing here, Jim, that I might have to issue a correction on something I said this week on President Trump. Because President Trump, remember he did a toast to Xi Jinping? To Xi, excuse me, Xi. Somebody emailed in. Who knows the Chinese a little bit better than I do. Said, Vince, it's not Xi, it's Xi. Okay, I'll try. I'll try and get his pronouns correct. Xi Jinping. He raised his glass in a toast, then he took a sip, and then he hands it off to what looks like a Secret Service agent carrying a tray who carries the drink away. And I said, well, that's interesting, a sign of respect. I mean, if it's a sip, a tiny little sip, that's great. I don't care that much. This didn't seem to me a violation of his basic personal commitment that he doesn't drink alcohol. It turns out now a couple people at the White House are saying it wasn't even alcohol. It wasn't alcohol. So maybe it was just like sparkling cider or something. He just takes a sip of it and hands it off. Stephen Chung, actually, in the last hour, just posted that the insinuation that he had consumed alcohol is false by suggesting that he was somehow compromised himself for a toast. President Trump doesn't drink alcohol. So there you go. That's the official statement from the White House. We don't know exactly what the substance was, but that is a correction on something I suggested yesterday, which doesn't bother me anyway. Even if it was champagne, if he took a sip of it, it was a sign of decency that he was raising his glass in a toast. That's all. That's all there is. Let's see here. Oh, I was telling you about Steve Discano, awful human being, Soros imposed prosecutor, Fairfax County, Virginia. After the hearing yesterday, he tries to walk out of the building. And there's almost no reporters that are trying to ask him real questions, I noticed, except for one. At least one. There may have been another, but as far as I could tell, it was this guy. It's Nick Menock. Now, I've mentioned this guy's name a lot, and for good reason. He is a dogged local television reporter in the Washington, D.C. area. Works for an ABC affiliate, WJLA, ABC 7. And he is dogging this guy out the door. Like, hey, did you ever apologize to Stephanie Minter's mother before? Was today the first day you actually apologized? Why didn't you apologize before? Why did it take a congressional hearing? Listen to this as he just stays on this guy like white on rice. He just does not leave him alone.
15: Well, sir, why didn't you apologize to Stephanie Minter's mother much sooner? Why did it take a congressional hearing to apologize to her?
16: Okay. Where we go? This one?
15: Why haven't you apologized to Ms. Minter sooner? Sir, it's been several months since that murder. Why have you not apologized to her sooner?
16: I'm sorry, I can't hear you.
0: I can't hear you.
16: Oh. Well, we need witnesses to testify. Without witness testimony, we can't prosecute cases. We can't get bad guys off the street. That's our job. So having that trust with the community, that's necessary for us to do our job. All right, thanks, guys.
15: Sir, can you answer the question? When was the first time you have apologized to Ms. Minter? Was it today? Jenna, do you have an apology for Ms. Minter? Because you were the prosecutor on the Abdul Jallo case.
17: Thank you. We're waiting for an Uber.
15: You don't have an apology for Ms. Minter?
17: Thank you. We're waiting for an Uber.
15: Any comment on why you dropped all those charges?
0: Now, let me tell you what my senses tell me about this. They are annoyed by Nick Menock. This guy's been on the story relentlessly from the moment that it dropped and well before it. He's known how scandalous this guy is, meaning Discano and the people who work for him. They're just letting illegals walk free, hurting, killing American citizens. So they don't want to dignify a question from Nick. They don't want to give him the time of day because they're really annoyed by his incessant questioning that is designed to speak truth to power. Nick is upholding the greatest virtues of the First Amendment. The whole reason we enshrine freedom of the press in the First Amendment is so that a guy like Nick can confront government officials and demand answers for their failures to the people that they're supposed to be serving. That's it. That's the whole concept. And Nick is doing that. And so they're very familiar with him. So that explains why they're not even answering anything. They're not even attempting to spin him. They're not even like, we care very much. We're so sorry that she had to endure that. We believe in the rule of law. They're not even doing that. But he just stays on them.
15: Abdul-Jabba.
17: We've heard public statements many times about the evidentiary issues.
15: Yeah, this is the first time we've been able to ask her questions. Well, Jenna Sands,
0: This is, by the way, this is a press person now who's like trying to intervene. They're like, we've already answered your questions. We don't want to talk to you.
15: You're on the prosecutorial team. You were the one those emails were addressed to. Why didn't you take it more seriously?
17: Okay. Do you want to start walking?
15: Do you regret?
17: Nick, we've given specific
15: dropping these charges against Abdul-Jabba
17: about the evidentiary issues in these specific. Cases.
15: You don't have any regrets?
17: We are bound by the evidence.
15: I'm not talking to you, Laura. I'm talking to Jenna. Jenna, do you have regrets? Police wrote you three separate times.
0: Okay, let me pause for a moment to emphasize that quality. If you want to go into journalism for real and you want to do it well, you have to have that quality. His heart rate isn't changing. He's just staying on the issue. He's not getting distracted. He's not allowing the interference lady to run interference. I'm not talking to you. I'm talking to her. He just blows past her. You've got to have this skill. You've got to be a little surly. You can't be entirely agreeable. In fact, you know, it used to be before the dawn of everyone having a camera in their pocket and reporters using televised press conferences as a way to make themselves more famous. It used to be, perhaps you've been around local reporting, that you had like a lot of like just grumpy reporters out there, just like surly, antisocial, like not in many cases. I'm not trying to insult every reporter, but a lot of them were unsightly, just like showing up at the press conferences. I remember when I worked in North Carolina and I was doing local reporting there. I was doing the crime beat there. Actually, I was doing everything, but I was in part doing the crime beat. So I would, on a routine basis, check in with the local sheriff and find out what kind of crimes were going on in the vicinity of Jacksonville, North Carolina. This is where the Marine Corps base Camp Lejeune is, where he spent many years. I grew up all over the place, but about a decade on and off in that area. During the summers, I would work doing local reporting. And when I got out of school, I did it for a time. And I would go to these press conferences. We'd show up at the scene of the crime or whatever. And I'd see a reporter from like the Jacksonville Daily News standing next to me. And he was a good reporter. But I remember he was a little, to be generous, a little unsightly. You'd see him. Big fat pot belly. But it was a perfect pot belly. You know why? Because he could use it as a table for his notepad. He would put his notepad right on top of his belly. And then he would shorthand his notes as he was asking all of these like surly questions of the sheriff, of the mayor, of a local government official. And he wasn't really interested in impressing them. He wasn't there to make them feel good. He wasn't trying to be super agreeable. He was just asking all of these super aggressive, straight to the point questions. And I always thought it was great. I was like, man, that's a good skill to have. And sometimes you're just hardwired for it. I think some people are just built for it. But we need a lot more of that. Just surly, to the point, not at all worried about impressing the people that you're interviewing. Just go. And Nick Minnock's got it. He's got it. By the way, I don't think Nick Minnock, insofar as I can judge a dude's looks, I don't think he's unsightly. He's a television guy, but he's nailing these questions.
15: That Abdul-Jabba was dangerous.
17: And Nick,
15: why didn't you heed those warnings?
17: Police concerns.
13: Nick, I'm pretty sure Laura's given you what you need.
15: I'm talking to you.
13: Yes.
15: I'm talking to you, Laura.
13: And unfortunately, my interactions with you have not led me to believe that.
17: We are limited by the law and the evidence.
15: But you were the one on the emails.
13: It's okay. Thank you.
17: We, our office, has been in close touch with the police about prosecuting Mr. Jallo throughout the last few months.
15: Do you think Jenna Sands did her job not heeding those warnings?
17: Jenna is a fantastic prosecutor who, like all of our prosecutors, is committed to prosecuting violent, serious crimes. We are bound by the specific evidence in cases. We cannot, and if we do not have any evidence, we unfortunately cannot move forward with the case. And we've explained that many times.
0: Jenna is a fantastic prosecutor.

0: I mean, I'll tell you the chain of custody. So we get a great local reporter like that, and then guys like me on an epic station like WMAL in Washington, D.C., we see the local coverage. We start covering some of it on our radio programs, whether it's Larry O'Connor in the mornings on MAL or Chris Plant or myself or Derek Hunter. We're covering these stories, Mark Levin. We start seeing it. Then the rest of the national media starts picking it up because we're like, holy crap, these guys are all talking about it. What is this story? And then before you know it, it's now a congressional hearing. They're hauling Steve Discano in. That's how these things get a life. And we've got to stay on top of it. You know, I've talked to, through the years, I've talked to a lot of conservative activists and young people. And one of the core questions is like, what can I do? How can I improve my community? What can I do to contribute? Here's one. Just capture video and share it of things that are happening in your community. Do you know how many city council meetings go unnoticed? Live streams that never get observed? You just flip it on. Even if you're not there, just flip it on, observe it, capture it, share it, post it to the web. This was a crazy moment. They really think illegals should pour into our community? Here's when this city council member said that out loud. Whatever it is, share it. The wonders of social media, really, have been to democratize the media. That fundamentally, it's made it more possible for us to get truth to surface to the top. How do you think President Trump got into office in the first place? He circumvented the legacy media. Just a groundswell of American citizens were able to communicate about this. You think Nick Minock, who does, again, work for an ABC affiliate, you think his stories have life because the legacy media broadly is elevating them? They're not. If it was up to the legacy press, they would suffocate that story. They would, who was it, what's his face? Iowa Hawk blog, David Burge, is that his name? Years ago, he had an amazing post on the subject. The left-wing media's job is to cover a story, a real story, with a pillow until it stops breathing. That's the way the left operate. They cover stories with a pillow until it stops breathing. So it's up to the rest of us to get these stories out. So when Nick is covering it and doing a good job, with a little bit of a budget, legacy media, not quite legacy media, he's working for an ABC affiliate. It's a different category. I won't even get into the details. But the point is he's covering it. He's got a camera up. He's putting the microphone in people's faces. How do the stories get life? The rest of us have to focus on them. That's how. And we don't just have to have Nick Minock. There's other Nicks who are doing it. Nick Shirley is doing it. He's just pointing a camera at something. How much is Nick spending? Obviously, he's got to spend money on security now because the left wants to kill him. But for the rest of us, just like the normal thing to do, you just point a camera at something and say, man, this really needs attention. Let me give you another example of this, just off the top of my head. Spencer Pratt right now, he just said he's running for mayor in L.A. They got bridges in L.A. under which you have people who are suffering. He said, I'll bring one of my opponents down there. They'll get stabbed instantly. They're talking about the homeless problem. Just put a camera on it. Put a camera on it. Get people close to it. There are journalists who do that. And get that story out there. The more we can put these images in front of the people who wish these stories were never told to begin with, the more we can fix our country. Thank you, Nick. It's a great story. It's great. I'm glad he's all over this. Because in the end, if we defeat this Discano, and I think we can, and all these other Soros prosecutors, that Nick is going to, Nick Minock's going to deserve a lot of credit for helping to energize this. More ahead on The Vince Show.
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6: This is John Katsimatidis, the Cat's Corner. Well, I remember the movie Mr. Smith Goes to Washington. What happened? We have too many politicians in Washington that know nothing about business. Why? We need more common sense in Washington. Whether we're talking about the federal government, state government, you need common sense. We need the balance of power in our government. Doctors, lawyers, accountants, professionals, business people, and blue-collar workers. And that's the only way we can come out with common sense. Putting on taxes and regulations without knowledge of what happens. Some of the states are not doing a good job. All they do is raise taxes. And then when they need more money, they tax the taxes. I mean, you got to laugh about it, but it's happening. We need people that have common sense, a balance of power in all our legislative functions to be able to operate our country, our states, our cities more efficiently. This is John Katsimatidis, the Cat's Corner.
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9: All right. 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
8: Vince Colonnaise.

0: Yeah. Okay. So what else do we have from the from that insane hearing? Oh, and then there's this the Cato guy. Did you hear the Cato guy? I think I summarized it a little bit earlier. There's an operation called the Cato Institute in Washington, D.C. I guess nominally it's supposed to be a libertarian operation. So but the concept means that we can't have borders. So libertarian apparently means in 2026 a borderless country so we can bring in cheap, exploitable labor at the expense of American citizens. That, you know, whatever sort of libertarian impulses any of us have ever had in the past, I don't remember that opening our borders was an essential part of that. But that's what Cato's interested in. In fact, they brought the left, Democrats, invited a witness called David Beer to testify at this hearing that was about protecting Americans from illegal alien crime. And David Beer announced that, you know, it's just too much of a problem at this point. We should keep them all here.
1: The first step would be to give up on the mass deportation fantasy. About 1 in 5 Fairfax residents is someone who could be deported or who lives with them. It would destroy neighborhoods, rip Americans away from their spouses, parents, friends, families, customers, employees, employers, nurses, nannies, and teachers.
0: Did he say 1 in 5? 1 in 5 people.
2: Yes!
0: Who live in Fairfax County, Virginia, are either an illegal alien or they live in a house with an illegal alien. So he's not saying 20% of the population is illegal. And I saw that running around the internet. That's not what he said. You got to pay attention closely to what he's saying. He's saying that 20% of the population is illegal or lives with someone who is.
1: The first step would be to give up on the mass deportation fantasy. About 1 in 5 Fairfax residents is someone who could be deported or who lives with them.
0: 1 in 5. I mean, okay, but still, we're talking a lot of people. The left loves talking about the housing crisis in the United States. The cost of housing is so expensive. It's just too expensive. And it's true for a lot of young people. It's very hard to get started. It's no question about it. No question about it. You know, rents are going up. The cost of buying a house is becoming prohibitive. And we have to do everything we can to try and enable the American dream to help Americans flourish. One way we do that, a big way we do that, enforce the rule of law. And what is the rule of law? It means having secure borders and deporting people who are here illegally. You break our laws, get out of our country. Remember when J.D. Vance was telling this to the New York Times when he was running for vice president? The New York Times would interview him. Like, well, what do you propose to do about the housing crisis? You have all these, they constantly focus on this. And their answer to this is to try and build a lot more low-income housing all over the place. They want to build, you know, Section 8, dense government-funded housing all over the place. That's their plan. And they want to charge you a lot more in taxes to do it. And J.D. Vance goes, well, what if we just enforce current law? What if we just deported tens of millions of people who are not supposed to be here? What if we just did what the American people are voting for right now? Wouldn't that go a long way? Yes, it would. 1 in 5. Okay, more ahead on the Vince Show.
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6: Breaking news at Town Hall. I'm Bob Agnew in Washington. Republicans say progress is being made on government funding. Here's correspondent Willie Nelson.
7: House Speaker Mike Johnson says lawmakers have passed their first appropriations bill for the 2027 fiscal year, a step toward improving oversight of taxpayer dollars.
8: Today, we just passed our first regular order appropriations bill for the FY fiscal year 27 cycle. This is, again, fulfilling our commitment to give back to regular order in the appropriations process. That's the only way for Congress to be a good steward of taxpayer funds.
7: Willie Nelson, Washington.
6: President Trump left China after 2 days of talks with President Xi Jinping, and both sides were very diplomatic in this meeting. The president held what he called fantastic trade deals and said a lot of different problems were settled. He also told reporters more details about a possible big sale of airplanes.
9: We had a great stay. It was an amazing period of time. President Xi's an incredible guy. Got along, made a lot of great trade deals, including over 200 planes from Boeing with a promise of 750 planes.
6: Unionized workers for North America's largest commuter rail system could soon go on strike.
10: The Long Island Railroad could shut down Saturday at 12:01 a.m. if unionized workers and the train system can't reach a tentative contract. The railroad, which serves New York City's eastern suburbs, is North America's largest commuter rail system, carrying some 250,000 customers each weekday. The railroad and the union representing locomotive engineers, machinists, and other train workers have been negotiating for months. A strike was temporarily averted in September when the Trump administration agreed to help. Those efforts ended without a deal, and both sides were given 60 days to try again. I'm Donna Warder.
6: Slow going on Wall Street. The Dow right now down by 438 points. More from townhall.com.
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13: 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From the JTR Roofing Studios, we are looking at 82 degree temperatures with mostly sunny skies.
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0: Rising from the heart of the swamp, a beacon of truth is casting its light. 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Here's Vince Colonnaise.
1: All right, 844-484-3872, 844-4-THE-USA. That is the way to join us today, from coast to coast, from sea to shining sea. Coming up this hour, we're going to share an interview with you that I just completed with a guy called Adam Morgan. He is from South Carolina, the great state of South Carolina, where today they've launched a special session. I have trouble saying those words in rapid succession. Special session of the state legislature in order to redistrict the state and get rid of that idiot Jim Clyburn, who is responsible for the Biden presidency, which is a complete disaster. So, of course, they should get rid of him. Adam Morgan is a former Republican South Carolina state representative. So, again, later this hour, I want to share this with you because, man, he's got some great commentary. He has some great commentary on what it's going to take to get rid of Clyburn, to redraw these maps, get rid of the racist districting in the state, like the United States Supreme Court just so obviously suggested every state do by virtue of his Louisiana v. Calais decision, and why some Republicans continue to be resistant to doing the right thing. Adam will give us that assessment coming up on the program. But first, I want to give you what is obviously a very routine segment for us because they happen all the time, the Let's Fake Scandal of the Week.

0: Yes, indeed. It's time for the Less Fake Scandal of the Week. You know, it's funny. One of the comments I got, I think somebody was telling me, is like, Fitch, you already did a Less Fake Scandal of the Week. I know. I know. I mean, there's always a lot of them. And so, you know, we'll have a couple, even twice a day, maybe on a rare occasion. But here we go again. The Associated Press this week has tried to turn into a scandal the fact that Kash Patel, the director of the FBI, has a sincere appreciation of American history and honors America's war heroes. Yes, it's a scandal now that Kash Patel cares a lot about America's war heroes. And here's how the Associated Press is handling this fake scandal of the week. This is a guy called Jim Mustian. He posted this on X last night. He thought it was a huge story. He wants everybody to know about it. He said, FBI Director Kash Patel went on a VIP snorkel at the USS Arizona on Hawaii stopover, military emails show. They include a quote in the piece. It's like having a bachelor party at a church. The USS Arizona is a battleship sunk in Pearl Harbor, for those of you who haven't been there. You should go. You should absolutely go. If you ever stop in Oahu, this is a must-stop location. And the Arizona is one of the most solemn memorials in our entire country. The ship is left in the harbor. The ship is still there. In fact, the museum and the visit to the USS Arizona is one of the most emotional experiences you can have, as far as I'm concerned. And I've been there many times. We lived in Hawaii when we were kids, and when people would come to visit, we would visit Pearl Harbor. We would go to the U.S. Arizona to visit it. And the way it works, at least at the time, and I assume it still works this way now, is you go to the museum, you find out all about the attack on Pearl Harbor. You sit down in a theater, and you watch a short film, like some museums do, about the attack on the USS Arizona, all of the sailors and the Marines who, to this day, whose bodies are entombed there, who went down with the ship and are underwater inside of that watery grave. You should know that also many of the survivors of the attack, when they would pass away years later, if their families requested, if they requested it, they too would be entombed in the USS Arizona. The divers would bring their remains down into the USS Arizona to have them entombed there. It is about as, I want to say, sacred of a site as exists in the United States for America's war heroes. As a result, after you watch the film, you get on board a ferry and they bring you over to the location where the Arizona is still underwater. And you go into the memorial that sits above it. And you've probably seen it. It's an elongated white building with a dip in the middle, kind of a curve. And you can walk through it up to a point where you look down into the water and you can see the Arizona peeking out of the crest of the water. As the water laps over it, you can see the edges of the ship present there as you look down at it. And in fact, not that long ago, and it might still be the case to this very day, again, it was back when we were living there in the 90s, you could still see bits of oil, an oil sheen at the top of the water. Just to this very day. And everyone who visits the memorial, by the time they've been through the museum and they go to the movie and they get the words of caution from the tour guides and they're on the ferry and then they stand there at the memorial, it's a very somber experience. Everyone is pretty silent. Some people are tearful, and I can see why. It's a very emotional experience. It's like kind of the deepest resonance of a funeral for someone you love. And it's great. It's great insofar as it's important to reflect on your history and to make it that visible. The ship is still there. And then as you look around, you can also see little markers for the other ships that were sunk in the attack. So it's a beautiful experience to reflect on that. And so the story here that the Associated Press has gathered together and tried to turn into a scandal is that Kash Patel visited the site and was invited by the United States military to get into the water and to see the ship at an exclusive angle. It's a rare privilege that someone could get into the water. You could put a snorkeling mask on to get the visibility and look underwater and actually see it more closely. And the Associated Press even goes out of its way in the piece, late in the piece, they acknowledge that these VIP tours are not unheard of. In fact, they happen with varying degrees of frequency. They're also often for very senior military personnel or people of Cash's stature. He's the director of the FBI, these types of things. And they're arranged for VIPs to come and be able to do this. Again, it's a rare privilege. But Cash was offered it, and he took them up on it. That's what the Associated Press reports. And so how is this a scandal? How is it in any way scandalous that he paid his respects and got a chance to visit the USS Arizona and see it at that rare angle when invited? Why would this be a scandal? It's not in any way a scandal. If this is this is the thinnest possible gruel imaginable. This is in the absence of real scandals for Kash Patel, who they hate. Clearly they hate. They have, you've heard of Trump derangement syndrome. There's a lesser form called Kash derangement syndrome. Just people who hate Kash Patel. The establishment clearly hates him. And this has been developed over, the last decade now. I mean, Cash has been on the House Intelligence Committee. He's worked in the United States Pentagon. He is familiar with the United States military. He's now working as the director of the FBI. He's been investigating all of the deep state apparatus that's been involved in subverting the will of the American people, all of the tyranny that's been underway, all of the Trump-Russia collusion garbage. Cash has been going after it. Now, Cash is investigating and handing over to the Justice Department for prosecution all sorts of bad guys, to include James Comey, the former director of the FBI. In what world would it be scandalous that he cares about our troops and the attack on Pearl Harbor? You think Cash Patel was sitting in like a flotation device, one of those little floaty rings, throwing back a beer, playing loud music, hanging out on top of the Arizona? You really think that's the story, you psychopaths? It's insane to me. I mean, look, it goes back to something I always say. It's not shocking, but it is appalling that they would do this. And of course, the Associated Press does this, and then you get legacy media outlets like ABC that instantly pick it up and act as if Cash has another scandal on his hands. What scandal are you talking about? He cracked a beer with the men's Olympic hockey team? That's a scandal? He honored America's war heroes? That's a scandal? Listen to this.
1: This morning, FBI Director Cash Patel is battling a new controversy after a visit to one of the most hallowed places in America. The Associated Press reporting that while on an official visit to Hawaii last summer, Patel took a rare VIP snorkeling tour of Pearl Harbor.
0: They acted like the guy was on a jet ski swinging circles over the top of the ship. I get it. Like, he's obviously, you're putting a snorkel on so you can like stare into the water. You're like right there, floating right there. And if I didn't mention this before, let me mention it now. In the AP piece, they acknowledge that all these people who are given this privilege are warned ahead of time. You can do this. You can get close enough to see things, but do not touch anything. Do not touch the ship. Do not get close enough to touch the ship. You think Cash Patel didn't maintain a respectful distance from the USS Arizona? This is such a scam. It's such a scam. It was a snorkeling tour. Like, he chose it out of a menu on a cruise ship. Hey, when we get there, we should do the snorkeling tour of the Arizona. That'd be fun. That is not what this is. Cash Patel, I wasn't even there. I guarantee you he went in there with the utmost reverence and awe and shock that he got this rare privilege.
1: The Navy arranging for him to swim near the wreckage of the USS Arizona, where 900 sailors and Marines perished in the Japanese bombing in December of 1941. The snorkeling expedition was not on Patel's public schedule. But this morning, the Navy confirming that it took place and that Patel's group was briefed not to touch, come in contact with the USS Arizona in any way.
0: Yes.
1: While they were swimming nearby. In rare instances, the Park Service and Navy have arranged for similar excursions for other VIPs.
0: Excursions.
1: But this episode.
0: Again, you see, this is the manipulation of language. These are subtle manipulations. It's meant to prejudice the listener into believing that a scandal is afoot. And it's an excursion. It's like going to float with the sea turtles. Oh, you could do that. Or you could run. We could get pina coladas. Or you can just get on the jet ski, a little bit of skydiving. Maybe we can zip line. Maybe we can snorkel at the Arizona. They're trying to prejudice the consumer into believing that this is a scandal. I think that this happens to speak extraordinarily well of Kash Patel. The guy loves our country. He didn't have to spend time. He was in Hawaii. If he wanted to joyride Hawaii, there's a lot of ways to do that, and it's not visiting the Arizona. This is the kind of manipulation that the media constantly employs. They take a story about a man's decency and try and turn it into a weapon against him.
1: It highlights growing concerns among critics about whether Patel is using his public office to score personal perks.
0: Oh, to hell with all of you. What an utter scam of a story. What an utter scam. So the Associated Press tries to light this fire. ABC News gets all over it. And yet again, we're witnessing a fake scandal. If they had a real scandal about Kash Patel, that would be the headline. If Kash Patel was failing the United States in a real way, that would be the headline. And in the absence of a real one, they cook up a fake one and they attack him for being a decent man. I'm not going to attack him. I'm going to celebrate him. Thank you, Kash. More ahead on The Vince Show.
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0: There are things liberals say, and then there is reality. 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
1: Yes. I want to thank Blackout Coffee for always being such a wonderful sponsor of our program and for energizing me each and every day. I love Blackout Coffee. Boy, that's a delicious cup of coffee. If you are like me, how you get your day started really does matter. Before I can really get into the news, although I'll be honest, sometimes I do peek at my phone when I wake up first thing in the morning. But before I can really get into it, make sense of what I'm staring at, I need something consistent, something I can rely on. For me, that's Blackout Coffee. It's strong, smooth. It's just a really well-crafted cup of coffee. What I like about Blackout is very simple. It's a small American company. 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Now, here's what I recommend. Don't just buy a bag. Join the coffee club. 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

0: We got a call coming in from Edward in Arizona. Edward, you're on the Vince Show. Hello, sir.
1: Hello, Vince. Boy, I love your show. I listen to it as much as I can.
0: Thank you,
1: Edward. The reason I called was President Trump a few weeks ago declared that he was going to make on the May 17th, which is tomorrow, no, Sunday, he's going to declare our nation under God, like a Pledge of Allegiance says.
0: Yes.
1: And I don't know if that's going to come true with his trip from China or not, but hopefully that does. I love that him doing that, and I think you would too.
0: You know, oh, I love
1: talking about.
0: Yeah.
1: You know, isn't that great?
0: I think it's wonderful. This is coming up this weekend on Sunday. They're rededicating the country to one nation under God, as you have rightly pointed out, Edward. Now, if you were to believe the out of control left wing media, they're very upset about this. In fact, this is the Associated Press. To be clear, I thought this was PBS. No, PBS published an AP story. So that's the theme of this half hour: the AP messing up everything. Headline: Trump to join prayer gathering criticized for promoting Christian nationalism. See, now it's a bad thing. It's a bad thing to recognize the fundamental Christianity of our founding and our country. President Trump and several top administration officials are joining with a cast of mostly conservative Christian clergy this Sunday on the National Mall in Washington for a prayer gathering billed as Edward correctly says, a rededication of our country as one nation under God for America's 250th birthday. But some critics call it an effort to hijack U.S. history with a false Christian nationalist narrative, one they say fuses American and Christian identities and threatens a constitutional separation of church and state. Wait, hold on a second, Edward. Christian and American identities are fused. Our founders were Christian. The state constitutions were Christian. The nation is founded under God. This is the same old crap. It's the left trying to divide us against our Creator. Which, that's really sinister, isn't it? So Edward, you're happy that the president is rededicating the country to our founding purpose under God?
1: Yes, sir. And we are a constitutional republic, not a democracy.
0: I'm glad somebody finally told me. Thank you, Edward. I appreciate you, brother. No, I'm just teasing. That is funny. We talk about it all the time when these lefties say this. Democracy. Everybody's always telling me, you know, it's a constitutional republic. Yes, I do. Which is why I say it all the time. More ahead on The Vince Show.
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5: With SRN News, I'm Bob Agnew in Washington. President Trump says he's not yet made a decision on whether a major sale of U.S. arms to Taiwan can move forward following his three-day visit to China. The president told reporters on Friday as he flew back on Air Force One that they also made a major deal for China to buy several hundred Boeing aircraft. Harvey Weinstein's rape trial has ended in a mistrial. The judge declared it today after a jury deadlocked. The former Hollywood mogul has been convicted of other sex crimes on two U.S. coasts and remains behind bars. A mistrial leaves a New York charge in limbo after three trials there. The Justice Department will seek the death penalty for the man accused of fatally shooting two staff members of the Israeli embassy in Washington outside a Jewish museum. Prosecutors disclosed the decision in a court filing today. Looking to Wall Street, oil prices have been higher, and that tends to drive stock prices lower. The Dow down 459 points.
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0: Slowly but surely, we're regaining some ground against the left. In South Carolina today, the governor just called a special session to redraw the lines and maybe get rid of Jim Clyburn, but it wasn't easy to get here. We talked to Adam Morgan this morning on the Vince podcast, former Republican South Carolina state representative. Here's what he had to say.
13: Tell me, how big of a deal is this to have a special session called by the governor?
14: Well, it rarely happens, and it was truly an uphill battle, unfortunately, to get here. I mean, just last week, every Republican leader in South Carolina, the head of the Senate, the head of the House, the Speaker, the governor himself, all opposed this. So, you know, the Supreme Court strikes down race-based gerrymandering. They tell us that our Democrat-controlled district with Jim Clyburn, the guy that gave us Obama and the guy that gave us Kamala and Biden, I mean, because, you know, South Carolina's first in the South primary. Yes. He picked these, and that's how they got in office. We have the chance to get rid of them, and Republican leadership didn't want to do anything. There was massive public outcry, and thankfully, they were forced to deal with it. The problem is, the governor's called a special session. The House is saying that they're going to pass it. the leadership in the Senate, specifically the majority leader, a Republican, Shane Massey, who's actually a never Trumper, who, you know, endorsed Haley and can't stand Trump. He's telling everybody he's going to do everything he can to fight it. His allies already killed this once 2 days ago. And they have a play where if they can just stall it long enough till May 26, once early voting starts, redistricting is dead in South Carolina this year. So we are by no means, done with this. It's right. still very much an uphill fight in forcing the Senate to do it. But if we can just get the senators who say they support it, which are the majority, we have the numbers if they actually vote on this. If they can force the holdouts to actually vote, we can win. The question is, can we do it?
0: Help me resolve some of their response to this. One of the responses we've heard from that Senator Massey is that allegedly that if the map gets redrawn, he says this could blow up in the face of Republicans, that in fact, Democrats could then win two seats rather than just the one that Clyburn has right now. Can you address that claim?
14: Yeah, that's political math or politician math. It's the same arguments the Democrats were actually saying, hey, we like this. Y'all go ahead and redistrict. We've got no problems with this. And it was all complete gaslighting, because as soon as it became a reality that redistricting was likely happening, they freaked out. They did everything they could to oppose it. They tried to fill the committee room. They yelled during the hearings on the floor. They stalled and debated as long as they could. So it's just a false claim. And Massey and his allies, these Republicans, are claiming that's the reality. But if you look at, I think the lowest one is a +8 Republican. And, even aside from all of that, it's like, are you going to follow the Constitution or not?
0: Yes.
14: That's really the question here. This is a majority-minority district that was created in the 90s in order to try to force, them having a black representative. And it's just like, that's blatantly racist. You're disenfranchising certain voters. You're trying to draw lines on the basis of people's skin color. And that's not what we do in this nation. Jim Crow was wrong, and majority-minority districts is wrong.
0: Are there Republicans?
14: So they have to redraw the map.
0: Are there Republicans in South Carolina who really do think that Jim Clyburn is entitled to a seat? Is that an actual view?
14: Sean Massey, I mean, in his oration opposing redistricting, he said, hey, look, South Carolina, gets a lot of stuff from Jim Clyburn when a Democrat is in office. And we're going to hurt South Carolina by getting rid of the only Democrat senator. His other quote was that Republicans are better when we have a strong, vibrant Democratic Party. Which is just insane.
0: Wait a second. Hold on a second.
14: Party Hold be on. Able to, and it's just Jim, wrong. 19 states have single party control of their congressional delegation. 19 states, and you're telling me that those 19 states get nothing from the federal government when the opposition party's in the White House? That's a lie. That's not how it works.
0: Okay,
14: Massey
0: okay.
14: knows that. The Democrats know that, but he's literally just respouting the Democrat talking points because he wants to protect Clyburn and to kill the redistricting effort.
0: How did having Biden in office help South Carolina exactly? Because Jim Clyburn handpicked Joe Biden to be the president of the United States. He conspired with Obama to throw out the rest of the field and have Joe Biden take the job. That destroyed our borders. Inflation grew out of control. South Carolinians suffered because of Clyburn's behavior. In what world would any person, not just Republicans, but Democrats, say that Jim Clyburn should continue to have power in the United States of America?
14: It's just the corrupt uniparty. That's the only way to put it. I mean, these are Republicans that claim to be Republican, and they don't. They have terrible voting records. When major issues like this come up before them, the world gets to see that these guys care more about protecting their politicians, even from supposedly the other party, than they do about their citizens. You're exactly right. The economy tanked. Put our people at risk with illegal immigrants and taking jobs. I mean, all around it's crazy and it's indefensible.
0: Well, also, it tells me that there are still Republicans, including who you're referring to, this Senator Massey in South Carolina, who are still beholden to this inverted sort of racial blackmail that the left wields, which is it's a lie. They accuse the right of bigotry when they're the party who are drawing racially segregated districts, and there are still ignorant and very compliant Republicans who are scared of their own shadow who fall for this garbage.
14: I mean, you're exactly right. This is really a moment that comes so rarely. It's once in a generation where the Supreme Court has finally said all the crap that we've dealt with for 30 years, where racism was actually pushed as morality and used to wield the government to actually discriminate against people with affirmative action and majority minority districts and DEI and hiring and in training and all of that stuff. We finally have the chance to undo it. Republicans should be using it. I mean, it radicalized what, four generations of American youth and minority communities. So if you don't have the fortitude to stand up against that and actually, you know, get a win for Republicans and right or wrong,
0: yes,
14: then you have no business being in elected office.
0: The story of great progress and civil rights in our country has always been courageous people standing up, even in the face of people who are trying to stop them. That decision, Louisiana v. Calais, is one of the most important civil rights decisions ever put out by the court. And any Republican with moral fortitude who cares about our country should stand up right now and fight to get rid of this sort of this bigotry in our system. It is systemic racism. And yeah. I'm glad to see that that we've compelled at least some people in South Carolina to fight back against it. So I wonder, to what extent did the Indiana primary results shake some South Carolina legislators awake? Because in Indiana last year, we saw a sellout. Basically, they rolled over for Democrats who've been stealing seats across the country. Over 40, by the way, 40 ill-gotten seats at least across the country. And we just asked Indiana for two. We said, hey, could you fight for two? And they refused to. So we saw real primary energy, including from the president. He got in there and endorsed. And all of these incumbents are getting thrown out on their ass. So what did that do in South Carolina? Did that shake anybody awake there?
14: Yeah, I think it absolutely did. Like I said, you saw basically the entire Republican establishment saying, oh, we're not going to do that. We don't have time. We oppose that, to everybody except for five holdout senators changed their tune and supported it. And now it's happening. The only problem is, you know, Ralph Norman called for this to happen last August. The South Carolina Freedom Caucus filed the bill to do this in January because they knew the SCOTUS decision was likely coming. And yet nobody moved the bill. Nobody gave it a hearing. Nobody would listen until now, when it's May and May 26th is the deadline where it'll die. And they only just listened once the Indiana primary results started rolling in. So, yeah, it absolutely had major effect. The problem is that the establishment didn't listen to conservatives. We could have passed this map the day after the Supreme Court decision came down. But here we are. If you look at the timeline, and that's really what people need to do, the call to action is contact all of the Republican senators in the state of South Carolina, because yeah. There's five holdouts that are opposing it, but we have a supermajority. We can pass it even without them. The problem is if these other senators who say they support, who were terrified of the Indiana results, if they go along with the stall tack,

0: on your X account or somewhere, we can see this and we can play some phone calls, especially for the South Carolinians who are in our audience today.
1: Yeah, absolutely. We've been posting it pretty much daily, the different ways to get in touch with these legislators and the phone numbers. And I'll continue doing that, especially letting people know who additional holdouts might be.
0: Yeah.
1: The main focus right now is Luke Rankin. He is a state senator from Horry. That's Myrtle Beach, if you're familiar with Myrtle Beach. By the way, one of the most pro-Trump areas in the country, one of the highest voting averages for him anywhere. And this is where Rankin represents. He voted for this previously, but he was on the fence and almost voted no. It is his committee, the Judiciary Committee, that this bill has to actually come out of. So he'll be the one that'll decide whether these hearings are going to happen, how long this is going to take. And so he's really the focus. And you can find his contact information simply by Googling South Carolina State Senator Luke Rankin, email or phone. And then you can check my X account. That's Rep. Adam Morgan. And I'll be pushing out the information on how to get a hold of these guys and who to contact.
0: Yeah. Yeah. No, I mean, I think it's worth letting people know that we care about how they govern. That's a big deal. I mean, you've been in that position before as a state representative. It must mean something to you when you hear from your constituents.
1: Oh, absolutely. Yeah. I mean, especially somebody that lives in your district that's telling you, hey, I expect you to do this. And with this one, it's a simple question. Are you going to follow the Constitution or not? You actually took an oath to do just that. So get it done. No excuses.
0: Yeah. Why would a Republican sit there and be like, yeah, a racially segregated district is worth keeping? I mean, it's like, what? And also, and for Jim Clyburn, you know, if Senator Massey's right about how great he is for South Carolina, then let him win in a redrawn map. Let South Carolinians support Jim Clyburn. Then, like, let him appeal to them. I'm so great. I do great things for your state. Then let them vote for him. But if he can't win in a non-rigged map, it turns out that he shouldn't have been there to begin with.
1: Exactly. And you should see these lines. It's the same as you've seen in Mississippi and in Alabama. They draw these things that look like amoebas of some kind.
0: Yeah.
1: And the districts aren't fair. The new map is much better. It looks much more fair. And yeah, you're exactly right. If he's good for South Carolina, if he's got good ideas, if he's not a radical socialist who actually pushes all the policies that will destroy this country, he'd be able to win.
0: Yeah. But of course, he is all those things. He's awful. Well, I thank you, Adam Morgan. I appreciate you being here and for giving us an update on that. I mean, I'm encouraged by it. I like to see that there's some fight, and I like to see that the governor did this. It does seem like he was. So you're telling me he was kind of drag kicking and screaming into it, but he's called the special session.
1: Yeah. In fact, just to point that out, why are we in a place where the Republican Party, you know, this ruling came down and it's like the tale of four governors in all Republican states? All of them initially said no. I mean, in Alabama, Georgia, South Carolina, Mississippi, like, what's going on that they reflexively, they hear, hey, we're going to strike down, you know, majority-minority racist unconstitutional districts. And they all say, you know, we don't have time for that. We're not going to do it. And it's only after massive pressure do they all, except for Mississippi, change tack and say, okay, we'll do it. Georgia says, well, we'll do it next cycle, which that indefensible. And then South Carolina and Alabama, both the governors had to completely flip their positions.
0: Yeah.
1: Once pressure came in, that just shows you the weakness of the Republican Party and how we've got to actually elect better Republicans.
0: I also think that this is just one of the products of politics, at least as it exists today. It's like a lot of these guys are there for ego and not for outcomes. People enjoy being called governor. They don't enjoy actually affecting positive change that's uncomfortable to pursue. You know, people love being called senator, but that's why I think some of these Republican senators would prefer to be in the minority, because they get to be called senator and they don't have to actually do anything. So, you know what I mean? It's like, I just think this is kind of it's a cancer that exists in politics, and sometimes we have to shake these guys awake.
1: They don't want to fight the left. That's the key. They like the nice events and kissing babies and cutting ribbons. But when it comes to actually defending their people and the state and the Constitution, they don't want the fight. But I love it. Massey, you know, the only time he finds his spine in politics is to fight the conservatives, which that tells you everything you need to know.
0: Our thanks again to Adam Morgan from South Carolina. Check out the Vince podcast. You're going to love it. 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

0: I was talking earlier this hour about Kash Patel visiting the USS Arizona underwater, now a lasting memorial in Pearl Harbor. The media's tried to turn this into a scandal. Like, oh, it's perks. He's just getting perks as the FBI director. That sounds wonderful that he did that. Mike is calling from Florida on that subject. Hey, Mike, you're on the Vince Show.
1: Yes, Mr. Vince. Connie, thank you so much for taking my call. It's really an honor to speak with you, sir.
0: Thank you, Mike.
1: You're welcome. I could not stop laughing. These Democrats tried to say the opposite of Kash Patel snorkeling around the Arizona, and you said with the swim rings and stuff with margaritas, I could not stop laughing. I still can't stop laughing. You should be a stand-up comedian, sir.
0: It's just so ridiculous. They're trying to frame it up like he's doing donuts on a jet ski above the ship when the guy's literally just paying his respects and getting this rare, like, I got to imagine, if I was in his position, if somebody asked me, like, what an honor. I'd be awestruck that I could see. Jim, you're a history buff. You would look at it. You'd be staring through these goggles. You'd be this close. You'd be close enough that you could see it. The USS Arizona. It'd be a remarkable honor. You would carry that with you for the rest of your life. And instead, they took a nice moment and they turned it into a nightmare. They're trying to turn it into a nightmare. It's a scandal. Yeah, it's a scandal. You know what would be shocking, truly shocking? If the members of the media who are acting like this is terrible had the same appreciation for our country as Kash Patel does. That would be shocking. That would be truly shocking. Tell me anything about the Arizona. Tell me anything about Pearl Harbor. Just tell us literally anything. Mike and I and Jim, we're all waiting with bated breath to see if you know anything about American history, because at least Kash appreciates it. I hope you have a wonderful American weekend, as always. I appreciate you for being here with me all the time. Would you please, if you get a chance, would you sign up for the Vince podcast? You don't have to sign up. Just click subscribe. Or go to rumble.com/Vince. And subscribe there. I'd appreciate that. Thank you. Back with you Monday.
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7: Breaking news at Town Hall. I'm Bob Agnew in Washington. President Trump speaking about the Taiwan connection to U.S.-China relations after his 3-day visit to China.
8: President Trump is facing questions about Taiwan on his way home from China. On Air Force One, the president was asked about the status of a U.S. arms sale to Taiwan.
9: I'll make a determination over the next fairly short period.
10: You're not necessarily going to go ahead. It was your proposal.
9: I'm going to make a determination. I'm going to see. I have to speak to the person that right now is, you know who he is, that's running Taiwan.
8: Chinese President Xi Jinping told the president differences over Taiwan could put his country and the U.S. on the path toward conflict. Ed Donahue, Washington.
7: A two-day meeting of foreign ministers from the BRICS nations has concluded with no firm agreement about the Middle East.
11: Talking with reporters in New Delhi, India, Iran's Foreign Minister Abbas Araghchi says a lack of trust is the biggest obstacle in negotiations to end the war with the U.S., and Tehran will be open to diplomatic help. Araghchi adds, contradictory messages have made us reluctant about the real intentions of Americans. He claims negotiations would move forward if Washington was ready for a fair and balanced deal. Iran still has a chokehold on the Strait of Hormuz, a vital waterway where a fifth of the world's oil passed before the war, and America is blockading Iranian ports too. I'm Charles Deledesma.
7: The Speaker of the U.S. House is discussing the next phase of U.S. efforts in the Middle East. More on that from correspondent Willie Nelson.
12: House Speaker Mike Johnson is weighing in on what comes next in the Middle East following President Trump's declaration that Operation Epic Fury has been concluded.
13: The president has declared Operation Epic Fury to have concluded, and now we're working on the next project, which is getting the Strait of Hormuz open. We don't expect that to be a warfare activity, so to speak. So we've got to allow the administration time to negotiate these things. The president has been doing that in earnest.
12: Willie Nelson, Washington.
7: More on these stories at townhall.com.
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22: Fighting for free speech, Western civilization, and delivering common sense for the American people. Ladies and gentlemen, here's Scott Jennings.
23: President Trump returns from China. Was this trip productive? We'll discuss that today. We also have audio from the president and from Secretary Rubio as they get back to the United States. 12 straight months, no releases at the southern border. The data is just out. I'll deliver it in a moment. And this Sunday, May the 17th, is a national day of prayer with a big event on the National Mall. It's all part of America 250, and Dr. Larry Arn, the president of Hillsdale College, will speak at this event on Sunday. He joins us live today to preview this event. Today is Friday, May the 15th. I'm Scott Jennings reporting for Salem, and we are broadcasting live today from San Francisco, California. And I'd like to thank our Salem friends here at 860 AM The Answer in San Fran for the hospitality today. On this day, 1800, President John Adams ordered the federal government be moved from Philadelphia to Washington, D.C. The entire cabinet and all federal employees, you know, at the time there were just 125 of them, they were told to pack up and be ready to go in Washington in 1 month. And since that day, well, you and I know the government's only gotten larger and larger. Well, until this year when President Trump finally shrank it down to sizes not seen since the 1960s. As for today's news, 12 months, 1 year, a milestone for immigration enforcement in the United States. The Department of Homeland Security says that the month of April marked 12 consecutive months of zero releases of illegal aliens apprehended at the southern border. DHS reports a 94% drop in illegal border apprehensions compared to the Biden era, with daily crossings are now lower than what agents were encountering in a single hour during Biden's 2023 open border crisis. They just aren't coming here anymore. DHS Secretary Mark Wayne Mullen said, "The days of catch and release are over. We are enforcing the nation's laws, closing the border, perhaps Trump's most dramatic achievement of his second term." President's on his way home, wrapping up talks with his Chinese counterpart, Xi Jinping. Biggest news out of the deal seems to be Boeing airplanes. The Chinese says they're going to buy some of them. Here's the president, cut number three.
24: Over 200 planes from Boeing with a promise of 750 planes, which will be by far the largest order ever if they do a good job with the 200, which I'm sure they will. And that's General Electric also. also the engines. So they're buying General Electric. So it's approximately 400, 450 engines, 200 planes, and a promise of up to 750 if they do a good job. We had an amazing time. It was a very historic.
23: And the president did discuss Iran and Taiwan with President Xi. Here's how Trump put it on the plane. Cut 21.
24: President Xi and I talked a lot about Taiwan. He thinks they cannot have anything to do with what they're doing. I mean, he's, you know, against very much what they're doing. We talked about Taiwan. We talked about Iran a lot. And I think we have a very good understanding on both. On Taiwan, he does not want to see a fight for independence because that would be a very strong confrontation. And I heard him out.
2: Are you going to say two words?
24: No, I didn't make a comment on it. I heard him out. I have a lot of respect for him. On Iran, it's very interesting. He feels strongly they can't have a nuclear weapon. He said that very strongly. They cannot have a nuclear weapon, and he wants them to open up the strait. But as he said, they closed it, and then you closed them with a smile. And it's true. We control the strait. And they've done no business, literally they've done no business in the last 2.5 weeks, which is approximately $500 million a day. So we have been doing very well on all fronts.
23: Now, regarding Taiwan, U.S. Secretary of State Marco Rubio says U.S. policy remains unchanged. Here's Cut 24.
3: From our perspective, any forced change in the status quo and the situation that's there now would be bad for both countries. One of the things the Chinese emphasize, which we agree, is strategic stability in our relationship, a constructive relationship, but also one that establishes strategic stability so that we don't have misunderstandings that could lead to broader conflict. And so we always reiterate the point. We hear them when they say this. We always respond by saying anything that would compel or force a change in what we have now would be problematic. And that we would certainly, our policies on that have not changed. It's been pretty consistent across multiple presidential administrations and remains consistent now.
23: So we'll see if the president announces anything else coming out of this China trip. Trump made mention of some soybean deals, but nothing specific on the plane ride home. We'll keep an eye on it. Regarding Iran, while the president was discussing it with the Chinese, Admiral Brad Cooper, the commander of CENTCOM, was discussing it with Congress amid Democratic and media allegations that the U.S. hasn't really damaged Iran's military capabilities. Cooper set the record straight in an open Senate hearing. Take a listen to all of this. Cut 25.
4: The mission was to degrade Iran's ability to project power on its neighbors and U.S. interests. It had three key components: degrade Iran's ballistic missiles and the defense industrial base that supports it, degrade Iran's drones and the defense industrial base that supports that, and degrade their navy and the defense industrial base that supports that. In each of those categories, we met all of the achievements. Each of those systems were significantly degraded. If I give you just a couple of examples, the defense industrial base for their drones and their missiles and their navy were degraded by 90%. They have about 10% left. For the navy, my military assessment would be that the navy will not begin to rebuild for 5 to 10 years.
23: Although President Trump and Secretary of War Pete Hegseth rattled sabers a bit this week, the ceasefire remains in place for now, and there's still an impasse on a peace agreement to end the war. On all of this news, markets are down a bit today, and oil is a little bit up. Closer to home, they are out of oil in Cuba. The coffers are dry. CIA Director John Ratcliffe traveled to Havana yesterday for meetings with senior Cuban officials as blackouts swept the country. The Cuban government acknowledges it is without any oil reserves to fuel power plants due to the Trump administration's embargo. It's working. The pressure continues on the communist government. In this interview with NBC News, Secretary Rubio laid out the American position. Cut one.
3: So how do you have a prosperous state where people can succeed? Understand Cubans. You know this. You understand this as well as I do because of where we come from. Cubans are successful everywhere in the world except one place, Cuba. And so that's what we want. We want Cubans not to have to leave that island in order to be successful. But they can't. Because the current model they have is not just them, it's broken. It doesn't work, and it'll never change as long as the people that are there now are running it. They are closed-minded, unfortunately. I hope I'm wrong. I would love for them to come to their senses and say, okay, we recognize this really has to change, and it has to change big. But right now, they don't seem to be indicating that. They seem to be digging in.
23: Seems like the Trump administration has the Cuban communist government over a barrel, an empty oil barrel, with this energy embargo. We'll see what happens next. Protesters said to be out in the streets. Supreme Court pro-life community will not like this. The court is allowing access to the abortion pill mifepristone by mail to continue for now, blocking a lower court ruling that would have reinstated in-person doctor visit requirements nationwide. This is about a Biden-era FDA rule that expanded access to abortion pills through mail delivery via telehealth. It's a policy now facing legal challenges from several Republican states that have restricted abortions. Space news, a close call coming next week. Astronomers tracking a new asteroid expected to pass really close to the Earth on Monday, about 56,000 miles, closer than many satellites and certainly well inside the moon's orbit. It's the size of a bus or a small building. No risk of impact, they say. No risk of impact, so you can put your umbrellas away on this one. And file this under the thing they say never happens, actually happening. The former mayor of a Kansas town was taken into custody by immigration authorities Wednesday after acknowledging last year that he had voted in elections despite not being a U.S. citizen. 55 years old, Joe Ceballos, twice elected mayor of Coldwater, Kansas. He also served on the city council. He is a legal resident, has a green card. He says when he turned 18, he was encouraged to register to vote, and he did vote in our elections. 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We'll talk about Iran and China and the rest of it here on The Scott Jennings Show.
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10: CNN safe for conservatives again. Here's Scott Jennings.
23: Friday, May the 15th, tracking a couple of national security issues. One, the president's on his way home from China. Two, we still have the situation with Iran. Joining us to discuss this and how they work together, Victoria Coates, former deputy national security advisor to President Trump, current vice president at the Heritage Foundation. Victoria, thanks for joining us. The president, I guess, did talk with President Xi over in China about Iran, and he said they're aligned on it, that Iran cannot have a nuclear weapon. Do you think that any movement is going on behind the scenes for the Chinese to pressure Iran to settle this thing?
26: Well, Scott, great to be with you. Happy Friday. And I think, yes, there is the possibility for an alignment of interests here. I would never say it's common cause with China, because it isn't. They're not doing this because they want to help us. But they're doing it because, for starters, Xi needs that oil to start flowing out of the Gulf, actually more than President Trump does. He's used to cheap oil from Iran and from Venezuela. That, you know, the Venezuela is now market price, and Iran's been cut off entirely for months now. So he needs that. And then nobody enjoys North Korea. It's not a happy situation, even though they are essentially a vassal state to China. They're a vassal state with a nuclear weapon, which means they're not as malleable as you would like them to be. And I don't think he's particularly interested in creating a hermit kingdom on the Gulf. So for those reasons, we might see some cooperation that would be to our mutual benefit. But as I said, this isn't any kind of a common cause.
23: Where do you think we stand with Iran right now? We heard the president and Secretary Hegseth rattle sabers a little bit this week, saying we might have to attack them again. There haven't been too many details of any diplomatic conversations going on this week. Where do you think we are with the president on his way home from China? What's the next step here for Donald Trump?
26: Well, I definitely think we were in something of a holding pattern while the president was overseas. Nobody likes to, unless you absolutely have to launch a major kinetic action while the commander-in-chief is out of the country. So I think when he touches down today, I think there'll be a lot of discussions on the plane. During the travel today, he's got Secretary Hegseth and I believe Secretary Rubio on the plane with him, so they can have, you know, the kind of discreet conversations they couldn't have while they were in Beijing, decide what the path forward is. My guess is we could see some kinetic action against infrastructure in Iran, because the economy, Secretary Bessent was talking about this. I mean, that it's been bad before. Now the lights are going out. The electric grid is failing. So it may not take very much of the kind of bridges and power plants that the president was talking about to get the country to sort of to a tipping point where they absolutely have to make a deal.
23: Victoria, we actually have that comment from Secretary of Treasury Scott Bessent. Let's listen to it. Cut 29.
7: There have been no loadings in the past 3 days. We believe their storage is full. None of the ships are getting out. None are coming in, so they're not able to store oil on the water. So they're going to start shutting down.
23: So Bessent is effectively saying, Victoria, that the blockade is working. A little patience here, and you're going to continue to see the Iranian economy, the Iranian energy infrastructure fail and fail more. I guess the U.S. position at the moment is, patience with the blockade, it will eventually drive them back to the table. Do you agree with that?
26: Well, I do. And you know, nobody likes to see these elevated gas prices to be followed in pretty short order by elevated food prices for Americans because of the elevated fertilizer prices. That's very sensitive politically and just in general. The president doesn't want the American people to suffer because of the bad deeds of folks overseas. So that everyone will be sensitive to that. I know the secretary is, but at the same time, you know, getting this to a resolution while the United States is essentially acting as the world's gas station is, you know, it becomes a strategic gain if we can get it wrapped up in pretty short order.
23: Final issue here. I'll give you the last word. I've got 30 seconds. The CIA director Ratcliffe went to Havana, Cuba. They're out of oil. The power grid there is failing. Protesters are in the streets. It feels like something's about to happen to Cuba. What's your radar tell you?
26: No, I think it is. Director Ratcliffe was a visiting fellow for us at Heritage before his appointment. He is a very strong man, very close to the president, along with the Secretary of State. He's the one to manage this and manage Venezuela. And I think, you know, his presence in Havana means at a very high level, the Cuban regime is ready to deal. And that deal is going to be a pretty hard one for them, but it's going to be a great one for the people of Cuba and the people of the United States.
23: That voice you're hearing, Victoria Coates, former Deputy National Security Advisor to President Trump and current Vice President at the Heritage Foundation. Victoria, good to hear your voice. Have a great weekend. We'll talk soon.
26: You too. Thanks, Scott.
23: Coming up this weekend, Sunday, on the National Mall, there's going to be a National Day of Prayer. One of the speakers will be Dr. Larry Arn of Hillsdale College. He joins us next to preview what he plans to say here on the Scott Jennings Show. Stay with us. 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
11: This is Albert Moeller for townhall.com. Will Western civilization survive? Well, not if we refuse to deport our sworn enemies. For several decades now, the academic left has seen Western civilization as the oppressive past that must give way to the utopian future. The United States and Israel are painted at the center of the left's bullseye. All this burst onto the headlines when Hamas carried out its murderous terror attack upon Israel on October 7, 2023. This brings us to Mahmoud Khalil, who at the time of the demonstrations was a graduate student and leader of the pro-Palestinian protests. The Trump administration moved to deport Khalil on the basis of his actions.
12: options. Now he's become a test case for whether or not America has the courage to defend itself and our own values. Western civilization has enemies, and plenty of them are found on our elite college campuses. Our civilization will either defend itself or surrender. Any civilization that encourages its enemies to populate its elite institutions is just announcing its surrender, and it will deserve its defeat. I'm Albert Mohler.
13: With SRN News, I'm Paul Agnew in Washington. The Texas Supreme Court today refused to declare that Democratic lawmakers who briefly fled the state in 2025 to block a vote on new congressional voting maps pushed by President Trump had vacated their office. The all-Republican court dealing a blow to Governor Greg Abbott and state Republicans in their efforts to severely punish the more than 50 Democrats who bolted for states like New York, Illinois, and Massachusetts in a bid to stop a vote on the maps during a special session. South Carolina Governor Henry McMaster has called his legislature into special session to discuss congressional redistricting, making the Palmetto State the latest front in the nationwide redistricting battle. President Trump says he has not yet made a decision on whether a major sale of U.S. arms to Taiwan can move forward following his three-day visit to China. This is SRN News.
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1: It is Friday, May the 15th. We're on the road again. The world travels of Scott Jennings continue. Today we broadcast from San Francisco, and we thank our friends here at Salem. 860 AM, The Answer in San Francisco. They've rolled out the red carpet for common sense for the American people. We're grateful for that today. In 30 seconds, the president of Hillsdale College, Dr. Larry Arn, joins us. He's making a big speech on Sunday at this National Day of Prayer on the National Mall. We want to hear about that. First, a word from our friends at Americans for Prosperity. You know, it was in March of 1775 at St. John's Church in Richmond where Patrick Henry rose to speak words that spurred the American Revolution and echo throughout our history today. He said, you know them, give me liberty or give me death. As we celebrate our nation's 250th anniversary, it has never been more important that we reflect on our nation's values and commit ourselves to moving this country forward. Now, my friends at Americans for Prosperity have created a terrific way to celebrate this historic year. 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So on Sunday, May the 17th, this Sunday, the White House and organizers of the event are hosting something called Rededicate 250, a national jubilee of prayer, praise, and thanksgiving on the National Mall in Washington, D.C. This is all part of the America 250 celebration, and the president and the administration are calling on Americans to gather in prayer and rededicate the United States as one nation under God. The focus will be on faith, heritage, and unity. Now, the significance of the date is interesting because on May 17th, 1776, the Continental Congress observed a day of fasting, humiliation, and prayer before the signing of the Declaration of Independence. There is an amazing lineup of speakers, but I think my favorite is joining us next. He's the president of Hillsdale College. His name is Dr. Larry Arn. Dr. Arn, thanks for joining us here on the Scott Jennings Show.
2: Pleasure to be here with the great Scott Jennings.
1: Well, it's an honor to hear your voice, and thank you for inviting me to the Hillsdale College event that you held a few weeks ago, where we talked to so many supporters of Hillsdale from around the country. We had dinner that night, and I so enjoyed our conversation, and I enjoyed your talk that night about what Hillsdale does in terms of its educational curriculum, the preservation of Western civilization, the preparation of the next generation of leaders. And when I saw that you had been added to this event, I knew I had to have you on. I'm interested to know, what do you plan to tell the nation on Sunday?
2: Well, they've asked me to talk about maybe the greatest political speech in American history, the second inaugural address of Abraham Lincoln. It's very apt for this time because we live in a divided country, and he was speaking in the Civil War. And what he did in, 400 words was give this beautiful speech about the ground of our friendship. And it's just awesome, the speech. Everybody should go read it right now. Lincoln's second inaugural. And what he says is that slavery is a judgment. The Civil War is a judgment on all of us, North and South, he says. He says, if every drop of blood drawn by the lash through 200 years of the bondsman's unrequited toil must now be repaid by another drawn by the sword, still it will be said that the ways of the Lord are righteous altogether. So his claim is that our suffering for a cause is the penance and therefore the new ground of our friendship. And the whole speech is more or less in the form of a prayer. It's very short, and it's, you know, second time he was reelected president. He was killed not long after this. But what he does is explain that, the touchstone of Abraham Lincoln's career was the Declaration of Independence, which is the final cause and the founding cause of the United States of America. And what it does is supply the thing for which we form a community. And if we forget that, which we do sometimes, and did in the case of slavery, and do today, and things that we do wrong, then we can find our friendship and our unity again in the cause that makes us a nation. So that's what I will say. And
1: Yes, Dr. Arne, Larry Arne is the president of Hillsdale College. That's the voice you're hearing on the show. I guess the most famous phrase from this speech, Lincoln's second inaugural, that most people will be familiar with is malice toward none and charity for all. It really was, as you said, a theological reflection on the war. It encouraged Americans to achieve a just and lasting peace. This idea of charity for all, you mentioned we're in a divided country right now, and there's a lot of people out there who have hate in their heart for their fellow Americans. Do you see this event on Sunday as a chance for us to begin to heal that hate, to heal these wounds that we have internally? And as a further question, Dr. Arne, is this the biggest challenge facing America? Not external, but internal, the divisions that we have amongst ourselves internally?
2: Well, it is, and I say that despite the fact that it's a very dangerous world today. When the founders founded the country, Lincoln says famously, by the way, in one of his great earlier speeches, no Napoleon, with the armies of Europe at its back, could take a sip from the Ohio River or make a track upon the Blue Ridge. Well, we're subject to immediate attack from distant places on the other side of the globe now. And so that's a new world, right? And that's a very big disadvantage. Still, it's true that we can probably defend ourselves if we can stay together. And we are very divided right now. It's, I don't know what the numbers are, but it's, presidential races are close. And the alternatives presented by them are stark. And so Lincoln says in another of his, in Peoria, one of his most famous speeches, he says, a house divided is quoting the Bible, as he does in the second inaugural, too. That passage that I recited is from the Bible. And then he says, a house divided in the Peoria speech, he says, a house divided against itself cannot stand. I don't think the house will fall. It must become all one thing or the other. Well, I think that's our situation today. We have to decide what our country is, what it's for, and how it is to be governed. And those things are described for our country in the two most successful political documents ever written, the Declaration of Independence and the Constitution. So there are many people who want to return to those, which would require, big changes. Right now, 80% of our laws are not made in the Congress anymore. I don't think that's constitutional. The constitutional order has been turned upside down. It's much bigger than it used to be relative to the whole society, but also it's centralized in ways that it were not intended. As late as 1930, over 60% of the money that was spent in the government was raised and spent inside cities, counties, and towns. And now that number is a little south of 20%. So we've done a lot of things to America, and undoing them will be very difficult, and keeping on with them will be very difficult. And so we face hard choices.
1: Dr. Arne, what do you make of the polling that we've seen, where we have a divide in America along political lines about how Americans feel about their own country? 2025 Gallup poll, American pride hit a record low, and it was driven by a sharp decline among Democrats. Only 36% of Democrats said they were extremely or very proud to be an American. 92% of Republicans said that they were. These political divisions are spilling over about how people feel about their country. How do you analyze that, first of all? And how do you convince, half the country that, even if you lose an election, it's okay. We still live in America, which is a pretty darn good thing, whether you won or lost the last election.
2: No, there's less of that now. And see, the first line of Aristotle's Politics, the first book ever written under that title, is every community aims at some good. That's what makes a community what it is. Now we have disagreement about what that good is, and that means the final cause is up for debate. And so we're very divided, right? But that's not unprecedented in America. That was a fact in the Revolutionary War, difference about whether the king was entitled by birth to govern us, and that was the difference was just as deep in the Civil War. The question then is, what is a human being, and do you define it by

0: that means that the community is at risk. It is a house divided.
1: That's Dr. Larry Arne. He is the president of Hillsdale College. If you are interested in these deep thoughts about our country's history and where we're headed in the future, I encourage you to listen to his speech on Sunday. He is speaking at the America 250 National Prayer Event on the National Mall. There's a lot of speakers that will be there. President Trump, Secretary of State Rubio, other members of the cabinet, many faith leaders, Franklin Graham, among others, are going to be there as well. I expect it's going to be a large crowd, but this is about giving thanks for our country, having national unity, and in the case of Dr. Arne, going over one of the most important speeches in American history, and that is Lincoln's second inaugural. Dr. Arne, thank you for what you do at Hillsdale. Thank you for speaking on Sunday, and we look forward to your remarks.
0: Scott, we're in your debt for that great speech you gave and for this. Thank you very much.
1: Dr. Arne, we're in your debt for teaching the classics and teaching about how to defend Western civilization on campus at Hillsdale. We will take a break. When we come back, we are going to talk about what's going on in Northern Virginia. Interesting hearing this week on the Scott Jennings Show.
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1: Civilization, one busted leftist narrative at a time. 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
3: It is Friday, May the 15th. You know, one thing that happened in Washington this week that was, I think, really important. We've covered this guy on the show many times, and I wanted to bring some of this to you. The House Republicans and the Judiciary Committee held a hearing called Fairfax County, Virginia, The Dangerous Consequences of Sanctuary Policies. And the Republicans there hauled in for a hearing the Commonwealth's attorney from Fairfax, Steve Descano. You've heard us talk about Descano many times. And they wanted to ask him questions about how he has handled these cases of illegal aliens who are accused of terrible crimes like child sexual assault, abduction, and murder. They talked about a lot of the cases that you've heard us report here on the show, the case of Hiram Baccadano Rodriguez. That child abduction case was dismissed after a rejected plea agreement. They talked about the Ander Cortez Mendez case. He got a misdemeanor after assaulting a teenager. The case of Abdul Jallo, who is accused of killing Stephanie Minter after prior charges had been dropped. Descano defended his office's criminal prosecutions in these cases, but I think the point was made, and part of the point was made by our next guest, the former Attorney General of Virginia, Jason Meares, who was at the hearing and sat at the table and told the truth, and he joins us now. Jason, thanks for being here. The Republicans hauled in Descano, and they asked him about these cases, and it from my ear, I'm not sure he was telling the truth, but you certainly did. Kind of give us a description of what happened in the hearing this week.
4: Well, I mean, I thought it was an utter embarrassment, Scott. I mean, I know you've been one of the few that in the media that have actually highlighted this criminal first, victim last disaster that is the Soros prosecutor known as Steve Descano in Fairfax County. Mm. And what it really was is exposed, I think, to the entire world, the bitter fruits of the failures. There's 95 counties in Virginia with 95 Commonwealth attorneys. He's the only one who had a written policy that he had pushed on his website claiming he would factor in the immigration status of the criminal defendants. And this is why the Department of Justice, rightly so, has investigated him. But it is what's stunning the most for me, Scott, is what actually wasn't on camera. He showed up at the hearing. He didn't come back from the holding room with Cheryl Minter, who tragically lost her daughter to an illegal alien who'd been previously arrested 30 times, and he murdered her. He waited to tell her he was sorry about her loss until the cameras were rolling. He walked right past her in that committee room. Since this, he'd never called her once, and it was, to me, it was all performative. And I think Chairman Jordan, I thought, did an excellent job exposing him for the fraud, how he, a week after he got the letter to show up, he deletes the passages on his website. So it was a pretty amazing, stunning thing to see.
3: Yeah, let's hear from Congressman Jordan, actually, who ran the hearing. Cut 34.
5: I want you to answer the first question I said,
6: which was about the case.
5: Why did you change your website?
6: Well, sir, because the website is not my policy. My policy,
5: this is your campaign website where you said our office will take immigration consequences into account when making charging and plea decisions. Immigration consequences were certainly part of the game here, part of the issue here with Mr. Morales Ortiz.
6: No, they weren't.
5: You decided
6: they absolutely were not.
3: Well, it's pretty amazing that Descano is disavowing this. He literally put on his website that your immigration status would dictate your criminal justice outcomes. And he's letting these illegal aliens off easy. When we, here at the Scott Jennings Show, and Nick Minock and others publicized this, he then hastily took it down. But the whole world has seen it, and now he's claiming it was never his policy. It was clearly stated on his website this would be the policy, and it's why he's under investigation by the Department of Justice now. Jason, I'll give you the last word on it. Is Descano potentially criminally in trouble here over this?
4: I mean, potentially. I mean, it will be fascinating what DOJ finds interviewing the actual staffers and former staffers in his office. If indeed he was factoring in your immigration status, then yes, he just perjured himself and could have a criminal referral from Chairman Jordan to DOJ. But DOJ just reached that conclusion themselves. It's not what you say, it's what you do. He could say what he wants, but if you're under oath and it turns out you're doing the opposite, he is in a world of trouble.
3: That voice you're hearing, the former Virginia Attorney General, Jason Meares. Jason, great job at the hearing this week, continuing to keep the pressure up against these prosecutors, and particularly Descano in Northern Virginia, who's putting everybody at risk there with his terrible decisions. We'll take a break and come back with more on the Scott Jennings Show after this. I wasn't expecting it, but once you see who built the modern education system, everything clicks. Death of Recess. It comes from Angel Studios. It's not really about recess. It's about control. This documentary exposes how the classroom didn't just evolve. It was intentionally designed, standardized, and centralized. Powerful institutions shaped it, and now they protect it. Billions of dollars flow through education organizations while test scores collapse. Parents were pushed out. Bureaucracies grew stronger, and kids lost freedom. This film examines how controversial gender ideology entered classrooms, all while families are told to stay quiet. Institutions protect themselves, not the children. This system didn't fail by accident. It calcified, and if we don't challenge it, it will not change. That's why independent platforms matter. Angel Studios is willing to distribute stories that mainstream outlets won't touch. 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
11: Breaking news at Town Hall. I'm Bob Agnew in Washington. President Trump on his way home from a very successful diplomatic visit to China. Here's correspondent Donna Warder.
12: President Donald Trump left Beijing Friday following a final meeting with Chinese President Xi Jinping.
13: This has been an incredible visit. I think a lot of good has come of it. We've made some fantastic trade deals, great for both countries.
14: This is the final sheet.
12: She described the 2 days of meetings as historic and landmark. Trump says she told him that China wants to help negotiate an end to the Iran war and a reopening of the Strait of Hormuz. And he says she assured him that China would not provide Iran with military equipment. I'm Donna Warder.
11: President Trump also says American aircraft maker Boeing has a deal now to sell at least 200 planes to China. The president says China reserved the right to buy as many as 750 Boeing planes. Congress is expected to consider new housing legislation next week. Here's correspondent Willie Nelson.
15: House Speaker Mike Johnson says lawmakers are preparing to take up bipartisan legislation aimed at lowering housing costs and increasing supply nationwide.
16: Bipartisan housing affordability legislation. This will be landmark legislation that will help increase the supply of housing around the country and bring down the cost. It's going to help more American families pursue the American dream of home ownership.
15: Willie Nelson, Washington.
11: South Carolina Governor Henry McMaster has called his legislature into a special session to discuss congressional redistricting. It makes the Palmetto State now the latest front in the nationwide redistricting battle, which could determine the outcome of this year's midterm elections. At the closing bell on Wall Street, stocks gave up a lot of ground today. The Dow was down by just over 500 points, and the Nasdaq lost 410. More on these stories at townhall.com.
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22: 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From the JTR Roofing Studios, we're looking at 90-degree temperatures and mostly sunny skies.
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3: It is Friday, May the 15th. Common Sense for the American People, broadcasting live today from San Francisco. I want to thank our friends here at 860 AM, The Answer, big Salem station here in San Francisco. I was out in California the last few days, speaking at a conference and doing a little reflecting on the world and listening to some other speakers, and headed back east today, but on the way out of town, stopped by 860 AM, The Answer, and the team here has been very hospitable to Common Sense for the American People. So we're appreciative of that. Quick check of the headlines. This one jumped out at me today. If you have a teenager in your household, listen up. I want to bring a story to your attention. There is a growing teen sleep crisis. New study finds that American teenagers are getting less sleep than ever before. Researchers have analyzed three decades of data, found record low sleep levels among adolescents. Only about 22% of our teenagers are getting at least 7 hours a night. Why? Well, you know why. Screens and social media, academic pressure, stress, early school schedules. I'll tell you, they make them get up early. So early. I wonder about this every day for my own. But this whole thing is a toxic brew that is robbing kids of sleep, causing anxiety, depression, poor academic performance, and putting their long-term health at risk. One other news item for you today is National Peace Officers Memorial Day. And in Washington just a short time ago, the vice president addressed the assembled police with a message to the law enforcement community. Let's hear from J.D. Vance in Cut 37.
21: We have to remember that that epidemic of violence that we experienced over the last few years, you can never get rid of evil. You're always going to have terrible people who want to do the worst things. But allowing so many of those people free rein, allowing so many of them to strike at our law enforcement officers, ladies and gentlemen, that was a policy choice. And I make this solemn promise to every single person here that so long as Donald J. Trump is the president and so long as I am the vice president, we will never again let policymakers in the building behind us allow violent criminals to tee off on our police officers.
3: Vice President Vance speaking to the police officers in Washington today. Now, Peace Officers Memorial Day is observed annually on May the 15th to honor and remember the law enforcement officers who've died or who have been disabled in the line of duty. And I'll just say, for my part, thank goodness for the thin blue line that keeps us safe. God bless the families who've lost loved ones to the line of duty, who wait up and fret at night, who send their husbands and wives and sons and daughters into a dangerous world every day. We thank you sincerely here at the Scott Jennings Show. I think what Vice President Vance was talking about, though, is vitally important, and it's a question we'll be answering in this November's election and in the next. What should we do with violent criminals who terrorize our streets? Should we put them back out? Should we open the jailhouse doors? Or should we keep them locked up? It's a very small portion of our society that terrorizes the rest of us with violence. We know who they are. And yet in many jurisdictions in the country, you have judges and prosecutors who seem intent on turning these people loose, turning them out, and unleashing them on you. So Vice President Vance's comments today on Peace Officers Memorial Day come at a time when we're debating a very weighty issue. You know, I took yesterday off. As I mentioned, I've been traveling out in California, but a few things jumped out at me this week I haven't had a chance to talk to you about that I thought I would bring up here on the Scott Jennings Show. The first, Kamala Harris. We don't talk about Kamala Harris enough on the show. And the reason we don't talk about her enough and we need to focus on her more is because there is a high likelihood she is going to be the Democratic nominee for president in 2028. Now, you might be asking yourself, how in the world could they renominate Kamala Harris? She got beaten by Trump. She was kind of a disaster on the campaign trail, et cetera, et cetera. We know what happened in 2024. If you look at some of the polling and you look at some of the ways that Kamala Harris is leading that polling, most notably among African-American voters who strongly support Kamala Harris, I'm telling you, there is a great, great chance that she will be the nominee, and it might not even be that close, which is why when she started talking about changes that she wants to make to the country this week, I took notice. I want to play for you a clip of it, Cut 30, Kamala Harris.
1: Say, look, this is a moment where there are no bad ideas. A no bad idea brainstorm is what I'd like to call it. And in that no bad ideas brainstorm, we talk about what we need to do and think about doing around the Electoral College. We talk about the idea of Supreme Court reform, which includes expanding the Supreme Court. We invite a conversation about multi-members districts. We talk about, look, that if we win the Senate, which we should and we will, then the Senate Judiciary Committee should have rules that they put in place so when these people come before as nominees to the Supreme Court and lie, that they are held to account and consequence, not just that somebody goes on cable news and says they lied, but that there are rules in place to actually penalize people for lying to a Senate Judiciary Committee. That we agree that it is right to have ethics rules for Supreme Court justices. And let's put those in place. Let's talk about statehood for Puerto Rico and D.C. These are the things I think that we've got to do.
3: Kamala Harris held a Zoom meeting this week. She called it the No Bad Ideas conversation. I don't know about you, but that sounded like the All Bad Ideas conversation. But, you know, you really need to focus on what she's saying, because I think they mean it. She could be the Democratic nominee, which means she could be the next president. And I think they mean it. So you have a Democrat who lost the White House in 2024, lost the election. And now we're 2 years out from that, a couple of years out from that almost. And she's talking about completely and totally changing the institutions and levers of power in this country, changing the way we elect presidents, changing the way our Supreme Court works. Isn't this what they always accuse Donald Trump of? Maligning and undermining and threatening and weakening institutions? She lost an election, and now she's telling you, well, we have to change the way we elect our presidents. On the Supreme Court, listen carefully. Listen carefully. She is saying that if a Supreme Court justice doesn't rule the way that she wants them to rule, that she wants to, quote, hold them accountable, hold them responsible, punish them. She wants to punish Supreme Court justices. Now, think about all the times in your life where you've heard a Democrat or a media pundit or somebody say, oh, Donald Trump, he is undermining the independent judiciary. He's trying to weaken the Supreme Court. He doesn't want any guardrails. He doesn't respect the Supreme Court. You've got the defeated Democrat who wants to run again, who may be the nominee, who could be the next president, promising revenge and criminal retribution against the Supreme Court of the United States if they don't issue the rulings that she wants them to issue. Think about what you've always been told about Trump, and think about what Kamala Harris is promising you on camera, openly, as a core tenet of her campaign right now. Tell me, ladies and gentlemen, who is the actual threat to democracy? They have called Donald Trump a threat to democracy for a decade. And now Kamala Harris promises everything they accuse him of. Democrats in Virginia want to burn down their Supreme Court. I think we all know who the actual threats to democracy are. The reason we know it is because they're telling us about it, and they're videotaping it. They're putting it on social media. They're running on it. The so-called party of democracy is now running as the party of authoritarianism. Scott Jennings on Salem. I want to give you a word about Medicare. If you're dealing with it, if you're on Medicare, or your parents are, or one of your loved ones, and you're helping them navigate it, you know it's confusing. It's a mess. There is a company that helps you cut through the clutter. It's called Chapter. I know them because I've done it. I put my own parents through the Chapter consultation. Took a few minutes. They helped my mom save $600 a year on her Plan G. They helped my dad get a new primary care physician. Again, it took minutes. 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They don't work for the health insurance companies. They work for you, and that's what you need to know about Chapter. 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
3: It is Friday, May the 15th. Common sense for the American people. Broadcasting on the road today, live from San Francisco, California. I think we may be the only common sense in San Francisco, California right now. Right here in this studio, in this building, here at 860 AM The Answer. This may be the only outpost of common sense in San Fran today, but we're glad to deliver it. It is Friday afternoon. It is the B block, and you know what that means. It's time for the Relief Factor Pain of the Week.
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3: Now, I have to say, the person who delivered the painful moaning for the Relief Factor Pain of the Week is my friend Joe Arnold. You've heard him here on the show. And he's actually in some amount of pain today. And I know he is listening from a hospital bed in Louisville, Kentucky. Poor Joe, his Relief Factor Pain of the Week is he broke his leg. And he had to have surgery this morning. And I know he's laying there listening to the show, because I told the nurses to take a radio in there and put it on the shelf just out of his reach. They're making him listen. But I just want him to know we're praying for him and we're thinking about the inspiration for the Relief Factor Pain of the Week as he lays there in some amount of pain today. We hope you feel better soon. I asked Joe this morning, what sort of wood did they use to install the peg there at the bottom of your leg? He wasn't sure. I hope it's one of the sturdier versions. The Relief Factor Pain of the Week this week is a topic of incredible importance. Our children's education, or in this week's installment, the lack thereof. A massive study is out from the Educational Opportunity Project at Stanford detailing where our children's test scores are landing, and it is not good. It is described as a generational long decline almost everywhere in the nation when compared to how their peers were doing 10 years ago. Today's students are performing worse almost everywhere. 83% of school districts saw students lose ground in reading. Only 17% saw improvement. In math, 70% saw a decline in scores. Only 30% saw an increase. So 10 years ago versus now, massive declines in reading and math across the United States. This is the first national comparison of how our students' test scores are doing. Things are not going in the right direction. Beyond increasing screen usage and less reading, I think there's a couple of massive problems, systemic problems, especially going on in blue states. First of all, the state that only one state saw a noticeable jump in the previous decade, and that was Mississippi. Only Mississippi was moving in the right direction in a statistically significant fashion. Why? Because they went back to the basics. They focused on phonics, which is the building blocks of reading. They also hold schools to a higher level of accountability. They did not just balloon the budget and dump a ton of money into it. They actually made changes in the curriculum. That's why they have the Mississippi Miracle. Compare that to, say, California, where I sit today, and where Gavin Newsom, the governor, is out with a tweet today bragging about how much more they are spending per pupil in California on his watch. They've increased the number of spending 66% from 17 grand to a little over 28 grand. That's the brag from Gavin Newsom. The problem is that while spending has gone up in California, test scores have gone down. They're putting more money into it only to see test scores decrease, and they celebrate the spending as though the spending is the outcome. But that tells you what you need to know about Democrats. They don't care about your kids. They don't care about the test scores. They don't care about academic performance. They care about paying off the teachers' unions. Period. Full stop. That's what they want to do. So, of course, they're bragging about increasing spending. They can't brag about anything else. It's all they've got. School's getting worse. More money goes in. The teachers' union bosses are happy, but are your kids any better off? Absolutely not. Red states like Mississippi and even in Florida, they're leading the charge. They're fighting to ensure kids get a better education. But it's blue states like California and New York and others that are inflating their budgets. They spend money on failing strategies, and they leave our kids behind. Our kids are not getting a proper education. They cannot read. They cannot do math. If you cannot read and you cannot do math, how do you expect to perform in high school? How do you expect to perform in college? How do you expect to perform out in the real world? You shouldn't expect to perform. This is a crisis for our country, and it is why the dismal state of our education system in America is our relief factor pain of the week. Friday Punditry with Carol Markowitz is next. 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
5: This is Albert Moeller for townhall.com. Will Western civilization survive? Well, not if we refuse to deport our sworn enemies. For several decades now, the academic left has seen Western civilization as the oppressive past that must give way to the utopian future. The United States and Israel are painted at the center of the left's bullseye. All this burst onto the headlines when Hamas carried out its murderous terror attack upon Israel on October 7, 2023. This brings us to Mahmoud Khalil, who at the time of the demonstrations was a graduate student and leader of the pro-Palestinian protests. The Trump administration moved to deport Khalil on the basis of his actions. Now he's become a test case for whether or not America has the courage to defend itself and our own values. Western civilization has enemies, and plenty of them are found on our elite college campuses. Our civilization will either defend itself or surrender. Any civilization that encourages its enemies to populate its elite institutions is just announcing its surrender, and it will deserve its defeat. I'm Albert Moeller.
6: New time, Bob Agnew in Washington. President Trump says American aircraft maker Boeing has a deal to sell at least 200 planes to China. That's among the revelations he shared with reporters today on his way back from the three-day visit to Beijing. The president says China reserved the right to buy as many as 750 Boeing aircraft. South Carolina Governor Henry McMaster has called his legislature into a special session to discuss congressional redistricting that makes the Palmetto State now the latest front in the nationwide redistricting battle, which could determine the outcome of the 2026 midterm elections. U.S. stock market fell from its record highs and joined in a worldwide drop for stocks today as higher oil prices sent a shiver through the bond market. Technology stocks led the market lower, especially some top AI stocks that had shot so high that many critics had said that they may have been overvalued. More on these stories at srnnews.com.
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12: 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Hush. Back down. Here's Scott Jennings.
13: Never, never, never back down. That's the message. I'm in a fighting mood right now. You should be too. Our country is at stake. Western civilization is at stake. Never back down to these radicals. It's Friday, May the 15th. It's common sense for the American people. It's time for Friday punditry, and the brilliant, great Carol Markowitz is our pundit of the week, columnist at the New York Post. You see her on Fox News as well. Carol, thanks for coming back on the Scott Jennings Show. Delighted to have you today.
14: Hi, Scott. So nice to be on with you.
13: Well, it's always lovely to hear your voice, and it's always insightful to read your columns and your latest piece in the New York Post. I couldn't agree with you more. Face it, Jewish liberals, you have no friends on the left. I feel like there are some elite Democrats out there, Democrat pundits, and maybe even a few elected officials who just don't want to face reality. But talk about your column, because I think you're dead on.
14: So I've been a lifelong conservative. You know, I was born in the Soviet Union, so there was no way I was going to grow up and be a liberal. But I understand that Jews were traditionally liberal in America. And I associate that because they've had very little strife in this country, and they just didn't understand how bad things could get. But now they do understand how bad things can get, and they still are not moving to the right, which I think would be the logical choice for them. And they keep defending the left, and they keep saying things like, well, you guys also have anti-Semites on the right. You have Nick Fuentes. You have Tucker Carlson. To which I say, yes, sure, but then the entire right is against those people. They criticize those people. The president criticizes those people. What more can you ask for other than that? And then I say, where are your friends to fight back for you? Where are they to say that the column in the New York Times was disgusting, accusing Israeli soldiers of using dogs to rape Palestinian prisoners? Where are they to say the pogroms in Brooklyn are not okay? You spent 100 years aligned with the Democratic Party. What do you have to show for it?
13: Yeah, this debate going on in our country right now about, well, who's really got the anti-Semitism, there's no comparison.
14: There's no debate.
13: Look at the leaders of the two parties. You've got Donald Trump, who has been the most pro-Israel president and the biggest friend to Jewish people we've ever had in the White House. And on the left, you cannot identify a single national Democratic leader who can unequivocally say Israel is our good friend and the Jewish people are good people, and they are the ones who were aggrieved on October the 7th, and you cannot find it, because on the left, I sort of feel like, honestly, Israel has become the new abortion. There are no more pro-life Democrats.
14: Right.
13: You can't be a Democrat and be pro-life. And now I think, honestly, Carol, you can't be pro-Israel and be a viable national Democratic leader or a candidate for president. You agree with that?
14: Yeah, absolutely. And I wonder what that means for Jewish Democrats going forward. How could they abide by that? How could they think that that's okay? I really don't know. I have long thought that Jews should vote Republican, not just because of Israel, but because of everything else. I think once you pull that thread a little bit and you see yourself as more than just a mindless voting Democrat, you see that you need things like Second Amendment rights, and you want a secure border, because you need these things in your life, whether or not, you know, whatever your other beliefs may be. And I'll tell you something else, Scott, and this is like a preview of something I'm writing. The ADL recently released its anti-Semitism report, and they try to portray it as, oh, both sides, you know, look, here's both sides. But I'll tell you, I dug into those numbers. New York had 90 anti-Semitic violent attacks last year. That's more than all the red states combined. And that's really saying something.
13: You know, you can go into a Christian church right now and, you know, not going to see too much security probably. Go into a mosque, fine. You go into a synagogue in this country right now, you got to walk through a bunch of security to do it. There's a reason for that. Because this anti-Semitism, the violent attacks on Jews in this country, it's out of hand. And, you know, I think about our national politics here. You know, there's sort of one Democrat that I think about on this front, Rahm Emanuel, who has been friendly to Israel, Jewish himself. I think Rahm's an interesting candidate. I just don't know how you run in a national Democratic primary with this right now. And, you know, on the Israel issue specifically, earlier this week, Carol, we interviewed Dr. Levy, who wrote the report about what Hamas did with sexual atrocities on October the 7th. And what I can't get out of my mind is, if you read that report, a couple things. Number one, if anything like that, approaching anything like that, ever happened to the United States, we would nuke off the face of the earth anybody who did that to us. Literally nuke them off the planet. The restraint that Israel showed for these butchers and these rapists and these animals is actually remarkable. And somehow in the West, Hamas is the victim and Israel is the bad guy. Everybody should read this report and understand what a lie has been told in the West about that conflict.
14: Right. And, you know, the thought, of course, is that the New York Times had that opinion piece to preempt the news of this report, that they knew that this report was coming out. New York Times obviously gets heads up about things like that. And they ran this Nick Kristof, you know, fabrication to diverge from it. And that's just, you know, that's not only is it bad for the Israeli-American relationship, which I think is important, but it's also just bad for journalism. It's bad for the truth. It's bad for people believing things that they read. I think we're heading to a place where people don't believe anything anymore. And it's because of stuff like this.
13: Well, if you're reading it in the New York Times, you ought not believe it. I mean, they put on the front page. I mean, literally, uncritically, unproven, and just, I mean, just think about it. When I say this out loud, think about how stupid this sounds. Israel trains dogs to rape, not people, but specifically Palestinians.
14: Right.
13: It sounds so crazy. Yet, this is what passes for journalism at the New York Times, and you're exactly right. They put that in the paper the day before the actual report of sexual atrocities came out because they don't want people to know the truth, which is they are complicit in a propaganda campaign. The truth is out about what Hamas did, but they want to obscure it. They want to muddy the waters, and they are in a full-blown campaign over there, along with a lot of other people in Western media, against Israel, and I think just against Jewish people in general. It's outrageous.
14: Yeah. Yeah, I agree. And, you know, when I worry about this, I worry about America and not Israel. Israel will be fine. Israel is going to take care of itself. I worry about this brain rot spreading in the United States and the fact that so many people are falling for it. Look, anti-Semitism is just, it's a path of your own destruction. I hear from parents all the time now worried about their boys in a similar way that parents used to worry about their girls falling for leftist nonsense. It's something to definitely be concerned about. I think it's growing, and it's a path to destruction. I say this all the time, but they can't all be podcasters, so they're going to need to have some other paths in life.
13: Carol Markowitz is our Friday Pundit of the Week, writer for the New York Post. You see her on Fox News as well, the great Carol Markowitz, I should say. Let's talk about criminal justice. This just came across my desk a couple of minutes ago. The Department of Justice has announced a summer surge in Washington, D.C., the U.S. Attorney's Office says they will now prosecute parents of juveniles who are caught breaking curfew. You know, D.C., they've cleaned up D.C. A little bit, but they still have problems with these roving bands of gangs of teenagers that sort of do street and neighborhood takeovers. What do you think? Prosecute the parents? Good idea, Carol?
14: I do think it's a good idea. I think that you're responsible for your kids before they're 18. Obviously, you know, over 18, all bets are off. But until they're 18, they're in your home, they're under your tutelage, you absolutely need to be controlling them and not letting them become a burden on society. Roving gangs, I mean, I could think of a million steps before my kids were in a roving gang that I would die of embarrassment. And I think that parents should be held accountable at that point.
13: In Massachusetts earlier this week, crazy story. A gunman named Tyler Brown walked into the middle of Memorial Drive there in Cambridge. I've walked up and down that street many times myself and had a gun and opened fire on a bunch of cars. I think at least two people were injured. And what we found out, Carol, in the aftermath of the Tyler Brown shooting case there is that he had previously been given a very lenient sentence by a judge named Janet Sanders. They've now obtained the, so he had been violent before. He had tried to kill Boston police officers before. And he was also on probation at the time he tried to kill the Boston police officers when she gave him the lenient sentence for trying to kill the cops. They've got audio now of that particular hearing when she let him off. Let's listen to that in cut 27.
15: Mr. Brown, I do realize I'm kind of taking a chance on you. And, you know, when people stand up, police, experienced police officers, experienced probation officers, and they tell me this guy is a danger to the community, then I hear that, and it gives me, you know, I can't look into a crystal ball and figure out what's going to happen once you get out. But I do understand that I am taking a risk here.
13: So, Carol, she says, you know, I don't have a crystal ball. I don't know what's going to happen when you... Yes, you do, because the number one predictor of violent behavior is, have you exhibited violent behavior before? Tyler Brown had. Mm-hmm. She gives him a lenient sentence, and all of a sudden, he's out of jail and in the middle of the street in Cambridge, Massachusetts. Why are these judges and prosecutors putting violent people on the street all over this country, Carol?
14: I think it's just their ideology. They've decided that it's okay to give people multiple chances and to put them back out into society, and that putting someone in jail is the worst thing in the world. A lot of times it's the best thing for not just society, but for that person to be able to rehabilitate themselves, to be able to get maybe an education in prison. All of that is a good thing. And taking them off the streets is a very good thing for everybody. The fact that this keeps happening is a giant tell that we are far, far too lenient on our criminals. It's a real problem. And, you know, when we talk about places that are super safe, like let's say Singapore, I hear people say, oh, but they have these really crazy punishments. That's why it's safe. No, it's safe because they enforce the law. We don't have to have their level of punishment. We could just enforce our existing laws and our existing sentencing guidelines.

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2: 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I don't know if he can win, but Spencer Pratt, really fascinating stuff. Carol Markowitz is Pundit of the Week. 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
3: Home stretch for the week here on the Scott Jennings Show. You know, I am fascinated, Carol Markowitz, by this advertising from Spencer Pratt and the people who support him in the L.A. mayor's race. It is some of the most innovative stuff out there. Let's hear a little bit of that.

0: this stuff, Carol, is fascinating. And this is sort of one in a series of AI generated Spencer Pratt videos. And this one, of course, is a play on the Lego Movie. And if you're listening on the radio, you're hearing sort of it's reminiscent of the Lego song. And then if you're seeing this here on the Salem News Channel, you can see it's all Lego themed. But what do you think about Spencer Pratt, Carol? Is he your winner of the week?
1: He's absolutely my winner of the week. He's been all the air in the room on the internet. I think he's doing just such innovative, interesting stuff. You know, does it translate to a win in the mayoral race? I can't really rely on the voters of LA to make that happen. I think that they haven't quite hit rock bottom yet, but I hope that they do. I hope that they see him as their climb from that bottom and that they vote for Spencer Pratt. He's doing just innovative, cool stuff where he's telling the story of how much he loves LA and how much he wants to bring back the city. And he's doing it with the industry that made LA great, right? Through movies, through cinema looking ads. And I think it's really clever and interesting and genius.
0: So Pratt got attacked this week. You know, his house burned down in the Palisades fire, and they're not rebuilding anybody's houses. So he's been living in this, like, trailer. And then for the last couple of weeks, I guess he's been living in a hotel. The Democrats are attacking Spencer Pratt for saying, well, I was living in a trailer. Now, oh, he's actually living in a hotel. They're literally attacking a human being for trying to find a domicile. Because his house burned down because of a lunatic leftist who burned it down. The city won't rebuild the houses, and somehow Spencer Pratt is the bad guy for, like, scrambling around for a place to live. This is how depraved these Democrats in California are.
1: I thought his answer was brilliant. He was asked about this, whether or not he's staying at a hotel, and he said, all of this is temporary. The trailer that he had in his ad is temporary. The hotel is temporary. He said where his kids were living and going to school in Santa Barbara is temporary because he does not have a house, because it burned down, because Mayor Bass is not letting them rebuild. All of that is his campaign message, and he keeps hitting it. And it's such a smart way to do it because he's not cowering. He's not pretending it's not happening. He's saying, yeah, I'm living at a hotel, and that's a temporary thing. Anybody who's ever had to stay at a hotel for an extended period of time, it's miserable. It doesn't matter how nice the hotel is. Nobody wants to live in a hotel for any length of time. Everybody wants to have a home. He wants to have a home. He's saying, if you want to have a home, if you want to rebuild your home in the Palisades, if you want a normal life, if you want to come home to your home every night and be safe and happy, vote for me.
0: So that's a good message for a campaign. The Karen Bass message is free teeth for meth addicts. And Rahman is the other candidate. She's a socialist. She wants to ban you from grilling in your backyard. This is what's going on in Los Angeles. And I've noticed that Pratt's picking up a lot of national support, national attention. Maybe this will translate into some support for him. So winner of the week from Carol is Spencer Pratt. Loser of the week, to me, is very clear. Nicholas Kristof. Yep. Journalist, columnist, writer for the New York Times, published a piece, as we discussed, Carol, this week, alleging that Israel trains dogs to rape Palestinians. This is one of the oldest conspiracy theories, by the way, that the Jews train the animals to do things to you. It's one of the craziest conspiracy theories. He puts it in the New York Times. They print it. Turns out, by the way, some people remembered that his own father fought for the Nazis in World War II. That's not a conspiracy theory. That actually happened. So you have the son of a Nazi soldier writing a column in the New York Times saying a conspiracy theory that Israel trains dogs to rape people, and somehow an editor at the New York Times never stopped and said, whoa, whoa, whoa, whoa, whoa. Absolutely the loser of the week. Carol, I'll give you the last word on him.
1: Yeah, many, many editors actually must have seen that piece, and nobody said a word. Nobody had a problem with it. And the fact is, the New York Times has had now four statements about that piece, and it's going to get worse. It's not going to get better for them. I think Israel is planning to sue them. I would love to see what happens with that. That's the way to go. You can't just lie like that. I think that's the message.
0: The winner is Pratt. The loser is Kristof. The queen is Carol Markowitz. You read her in the New York Post. You see her on Fox News. Carol, we're glad you were here today. And thank you all for listening. We'll be back Monday. It's Common Sense for the American people. Have a great weekend.
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7: As the election season looms, Democrats push to rewrite the Constitution to win the election.
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7: Welcome to Seculo, wrapping up this week strong. 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We are live. It is Friday, May 15th. Will Haynes is in studio. Again, we're going to take your calls at 1-800-684-3110. Will played me this clip before we came in to the studio today with Kamala Harris making a pretty bold statement on what Democrats can do to potentially win the election. Of course, you could think, you know, maybe we need to become more moderate on issues. Maybe there's different ways that we can react. No, there was a no bad ideas summit. And when did this happen, and why was this happening?
9: That's right. So this was on a call, kind of an activist call, where it was titled the Win with Black Women Call. This was on the 13th of this month, so it just happened. And it was like a Zoom call. You know, you've seen these where the politicians on there kind of gives this rallying moment. They sure may have other principles, and a lot of people can tune in and watch. But they're trying to get people energized both for their policies and their ideas, but to motivate them to ultimately vote for their ideas and their
7: yes, platforms. And of course, Kamala Harris, former Vice President of the United States, former presidential candidate, and now clearly starting to at least put in place, and she has certainly not denied it. She has said that, you know, she hasn't made a official decision yet, but is certainly starting to dip her toe into the idea of running for president once again, maybe with actually a little bit more lead time. Maybe she thinks she could do better. But with that, here's what she had to say. Bite two.
10: Hey, look, this is a moment where there are no bad ideas. A no bad idea brainstorm is what I'd like to call it. And in that no bad ideas brainstorm, we talk about what we need to do and think about doing around the Electoral College. We talk about the idea of Supreme Court reform, which includes expanding the Supreme Court. We invite a conversation about multi-members districts.
7: All right, so let's break down what she thinks they need to do to potentially win the elections coming up. Not only pack the court, but expand the court. Something, by the way, if President Trump wanted to do right now, could probably get it done and have the craziest Supreme Court you've ever seen. But of course, we know that's one of the big key factors of the Supreme Court of the United States is it can be something that is a bit nonpartisan because of the way Supreme Court justices are selected. And there is nine, and you're only going to get a couple per presidency, maybe, that retire. Sometimes you get none. Sometimes President Trump got quite a few. You know, it just depends on how sort of the cookie crumbles, if you will. And then you look at the other ideas that are in this, not just Supreme Court reform. Oh, we're talking about, what are we going to do about the Electoral College? Now, of course, they're talking about wrapping up the Electoral College, going with a popular vote. But look what happened last time. Okay, it does not make a guaranteed win for the Democrats. Because what happened with Kamala Harris? She lost the Electoral College, but she also lost the popular vote.
9: That's right. And there's actually more to this we're going to get into in the next segment. You're not going to want to miss it. But I love how she leads off with the no bad idea brainstorm. And then she goes on to only list bad ideas. This is where we're at. And when you're at a moment where a political movement thinks there's no way we can win on the substance, so we have to come up with tricks. We have to find ways to win that are outside the scope of how the game is played. And there's a rule book to that game. It's called the Constitution of the United States. And just deciding to move things around and change the rules because you aren't able to win on your ideas and your own merit, that is not a good idea, contrary to this no bad idea brainstorm by the former Vice President of the United States.
7: That's right. Hey, phone lines are open for you. What do you think? 1-800-684-3110, 1-800-684-3110 to have your voice heard on the air today. And hey, if you're watching on social media, I'm going to ask you to like, comment, get involved. Because look, when you see something like Harris is getting involved, people may think, this is a rerun from 4 years ago. What are we talking about here? But of course, no, this is the truth and the reality are we are living in 2026. With that, though, we're going to continue this conversation, and I do want to hear from you. We're also going to talk a little bit about what's going on in China. We have a special guest joining us later, a little bit of a segment that you're going to not want to miss. A little bit of a curveball, but you'll like it. We'll be right back.
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7: Well, at least now it's a little bit out in the open, Will, these conversations where you have just the ideas of how can we get involved? We got to rig the system. We got to change the way things run. We got to not only redistrict this map, how about we add to the Supreme Court? How about we add some restrictions to the Supreme Court? How about we add D.C. and Puerto Rico as a state? You know, these are all strategic moves. And they, look, again, maybe you can give it to her a little bit, Kamala Harris, and say, you know what? She's being honest. She's saying what she thinks needs to get done. She said this was a no-bad ideas call. And in that, built off of it and said, look, and the thing is, a lot of these are old ideas, if you will. They're not necessarily right. New ideas. These are old ideas that most of the American people on both sides have shut down because they go, you know what? There is a difference between playing dirty and still playing fair a little bit. And of course, there is, at the end of the day, changing the Constitution to fit what you think could happen. And we were talking about election integrity this week. We have that petition you can sign joint for election integrity. This is what we're talking about. Because, look, I see some of you in the comments going, well, right now, shouldn't we be doing this? Shouldn't we be expanding the courts? Then it just becomes this endless cycle.
9: Right. And once again, that's just something that we have been against for a long time. The fact as well that she goes through this entire list, starting off with the Electoral College, the way that you are elected president, something she failed to do recently, saying, hey, I didn't win, so we got to have a conversation about changing this. That is principally from the Constitution of the United States. That is how the president is elected. And you even see, though, this isn't a hypothetical of her saying, let's have this conversation. You see that states are trying to do an end run around the Constitution currently. There's a popular vote interstate pact that has been going on for years, and they just added another state, Virginia, because they had the new Democrat governor. Their entire goal is they're saying, we're going to come together and decide how we send our Electoral College votes based off of, if we get enough, the popular vote. We're going to completely disenfranchise our entire state, how they vote, and say, we're going to look at the entire country if we can get enough. If they can get 270 Electoral College votes, and they're over 200, folks, they're going to completely subvert the Constitution. That is happening in real time. It's not talked about enough.
7: And it's not, like I said, behind closed doors.
9: Right.
7: This is all happening out and about.
9: That the state legislatures, especially in blue states or purple states, are pushing forward. It gets signed and they add their name to this list. It continues to grow. That's a top priority for Kamala Harris and her no bad ideas. This entire discussion isn't shocking because we know it's how they operate, but it is shocking how brazenly and openly they're saying, listen, we can't win. Her entire book was an excuse because it was like, I didn't have enough time to win. Now, she's trying to show herself as the leader of the party again. She clearly wants to run for president again. A lot of people are having these type calls because of the midterms and saying, listen, we know our ideas aren't going to get us elected. It's always an excuse. Maybe you should self-examine. Maybe you should realize all of the things that you were pushing for are why you were not elected president. Instead, it's like, clearly it's not us. Clearly, it's the Constitution that's the problem. Clearly, it's the rules of the game. Clearly, we need to have multi-member districts. That's where, in a state, you're represented by a few people. You're trying to completely change the fabric of what the founders put forward as our country. And there are ways to change the Constitution. Constitutional amendment process. They know they won't win there. So they're trying to come up with ways to legislatively or sneakily go around and change the entire rules of the game. But she even says further in a later bite, says we have to neutralize these red states from cheating, including blue states expanding their maps. So if one side does it, it's cheating. And the only way to fight cheating is with more cheating. It's so nonsensical. And we know that this has been a thing that people complain about with her, that she doesn't make sense. But she's sitting there and she's a powerful person pushing these ideas.
7: And it's sadly the case in general that even if you say one side is cheating and then but we need to do it ourselves, that's not that's actually a bipartisan thing that people do. The morals go out the door when it comes to making sure you're securing your election. It's sad. It's on both sides. I'm not saying this is a Democrat versus Republican thing, but now, like I said, it's done out in the open. It's done clear as day saying we need to do these things. We need to pack the court. We need to expand the court. We need all of these new plans to really change what is happening, like Will said, the fabric of the United States of America. And when you start doing that, and we, every election cycle, we make these big swooping changes, and we decide that, you know, this meant this for 100 years, but now it doesn't. You know, impeachment was this very specific issue that we know is very limited. All of a sudden, impeachment becomes something trivialized. All of these moments, even the filibuster, all these things that they bring up to end, a lot of them go back to what? Simply trying to secure more votes to continue themselves in power. It has nothing to do with the American people. The betterment of the American people has to do with keeping their jobs and keep money flowing in to their prospective party.
9: Well, and once again, she led off calling this a no bad idea brainstorm, and talked about talking about expanding the Supreme Court. Here's how far we are from a world where the Democrat Party still focused on the Constitution and respected the tradition of the United States. This is from not too long ago, with someone that is a hero of the left. This is with Ruth Bader Ginsburg. And here is the kind of idea she thought expanding the Supreme Court was. Bite 21.
15: What does concern you? If you're not worried about the term limits, what are you worried about?
16: Well, what was the other? You mentioned
15: adding the number, changing the number of justices.
16: Oh, yes, yes. There is no fixed number in the Constitution. So this court has had as few as 5, as many as 10. 9 seems to be a good number, and it's been that way for a long time. I have heard that there are some people on the Democratic side who would like to increase the number of judges. I think that was a bad idea when President Franklin Delano Roosevelt tried to pack the court.
9: So right there, one of the heroes of the left, Ruth Bader Ginsburg, the late justice on the Supreme Court, calling it explicitly a bad idea when Franklin Delano Roosevelt tried to pack the court. Now, I know that most of our audience does not
7: remember that time,
9: or even love the philosophy and jurisprudence of Ruth Bader Ginsburg, but she was speaking truth about this. Even yes,
7: well, she was wildly respected, even amongst people who didn't agree with her.
9: They can change the number legislative of people on the Supreme Court, but even there, showing the wisdom of this is the number we need to be at. It's a bad idea to make the court political by just expanding it to get what you want. So when you have this complete difference, and that. Interview
7: with NPR branch of an independent branch. It would just be
9: exactly
7: another way the current administration can get something through, get something done. You just take the Supreme Court, and if each time you can wipe it clean and add in your 9 justices or 10 justices or 20 justices or 4, you know, it doesn't matter what that number is. If it becomes just another arm of the administration, we are in bad shape. That is something that we cannot have, because you at least want some kind of balance in America.
9: That's right. And that's why today we just started a brand new petition based off of this issue. Go to aclj.org/sign, because this is a new petition to stop the left's attempt to destroy the Constitution. It is there in the words they speak. They do not respect the foundational documents of this country. We're going into the 250th anniversary this year. America's about to have a big birthday. We've lasted this long. You remember the famous Benjamin Franklin quote, it's a republic, madam, if you can keep it. That's what we're fighting here at the ACLJ. That is why the work of the ACLJ is so important. There may be less battles with the administration over the Constitution right now because of it's a friendly to the Constitution administration, but we know they're coming. We know that this is the plain English plot from those that want to tear down the constitutional norms of this country. They're strategizing it, not behind closed doors. We know they've done that for a long time. They're strategizing it on public Zoom calls. No idea is a bad idea. That's scary, frankly. That no idea is a bad idea when it comes to how they can win.
7: You've never been one of those, Will, with the teacher said that?
17: All right.
9: Well, you know what? I always heard bad ideas. If you have to preface it, there's no bad ideas. You know what you're guaranteed to get? A lot of bad ideas pretty early in the discussion.
17: Yeah, even if they were just made to troll the teacher.
9: Right.
17: So maybe that's what's happening here. I don't think so, though.
9: Kamala Harris is just trolling the Democrat Party with expansion of the Supreme Court and getting rid of the Electoral College? I don't think so,
17: Logan. I think she's doing whatever she can to get herself relevant again for a presidential run. What do you think? Hey, we're going to also take things to China here in the next segment. Talk about what's going on there. So be a part of the show. 1-800-684-3110. I'll be honest with you. We got a lot of lines open today. Maybe it's Friday. You don't want to call. You don't want to get engaged. Come on. Give us a call. 1-800-684-3110. We got a bunch of lines open for you, and I want to hear from you. Once again, 1-800-684-3110. You can get involved with the ACLJ over at aclj.org. We'll be back in just a minute.
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17: Back to Seculo. We told people to call in, and boy, did they. Man, the phone lines are completely jammed right now. 1-800-684-3110. At least nice to know someone's listening. Well,
9: there you go.
17: You know, sometimes it feels like you can be talking to a void when they don't call in. But now, we got a whole, at least know six people are listening.
9: That's right.
17: I mean, that's pretty good.
9: I mean, that's 100% conversion rate from we had zero calls to every line.
17: And there's two of us here. Right. I then can count another five or six in there. So we got like eight people in the studio.
9: Pretty good, really.
17: So we got like eight, for a Friday? 9, 10, 11, 12, about 15 listeners right now. We know for sure.
9: Solid.
17: Plus,
9: do
17: of
9: we
17: course,
9: count ourselves?
17: Yeah, I did.
9: Okay, I like that.
17: Yeah,
9: smart.
17: Might as well. We're humans.
9: I hear.
17: All right, we're going to keep this conversation rolling. We do have some updates about what's going on also in China. We'll take some of that, give you a little bit of update of that a little bit later in this segment. Let's go ahead and take a call. Let's go to Warren on line two. Warren's listening on the radio. Go ahead, Warren.
22: Thanks, guys. So appreciate you and all you do. And couldn't have open phone lines, but, you know, listening to your pastor friend and looking at all of this stuff going on, we have to understand that they want to destroy the country and bring in socialism and communism. And they're so desperate for power, they will pull out all stops, cheating, packing the court, just to bring about their agenda, which is so terrible for America. People need to wake up.
9: Well, Warren, we talked about it earlier in the week. I called it the zero-sum game that the left is playing now, where it's no longer around the central ideas of the American dream, the Constitution. These issues are no longer what the two parties at least are working towards together. It is a zero-sum game for the left at this point. And I do want to say there are many on the right that feel that way as well. It has become very much, you know, win at all cost. Now, I think here's another layer to this, and it's probably going to frighten people a little bit, politically frighten them, because Kamala Harris is trying to say, there are no bad ideas, help me get there, right? This is at the same time an Atlas Intel poll came out about potential nominees for the Democrats in the next election cycle, 2028. And Kamala Harris only has 12.9% of backing from the respondents. You want to know who the
17: by the way, first front runner. Let's pause there, though, because that's a little refreshing.
9: Yeah.
17: The fact that they maybe learned and said, you know what? She can't be the one that we're pushing forward out here as our leading candidate. But okay, take a break.
9: All right. So then who ranks above her in this poll of who people would support to be the nominee for the Democrats in 2028? With 21.2% is Governor Gavin Newsom. Not surprising.
17: I take back everything I just said.
9: Well, but not surprising. He's obviously been on a massive PR tour.
17: It is surprising trying to build if you listen or watch anything he's ever done ever in the history of time.
9: Except for, even though he says nothing, like he's devoid of substance, at least he says it well, right?
17: I don't know.
9: He's very savvy.
17: I think he, I mean, yeah, if Harvey Dent is very, very, you know, savvy.
9: Okay, well, let's see who else is above him. The former Secretary of Transportation, Pete Buttigieg, with 22.4%.
17: Okay, he at least seemed like a likable guy, I guess.
9: Okay, now you're for Mayor Pete, who had major disasters, and at least he's likable.
17: No, I'm saying of the two, if I had to choose between Gavin Newsom and Pete Buttigieg, I mean, I don't want to vote for either, but at least, like, Pete doesn't feel like, you know, he's secretly back just going, you know, crime lord.
9: Here we go, though, because guess who is the front runner for the Democrats in the 2028 primary? Alexandria Ocasio-Cortez, with 26% of respondents saying they would vote for her in the primary. So the front runner for 2028 is AOC for the Democrats. Does it surprise you now at all? Not that it should have anyways. Why there are no bad ideas for Kamala Harris. She's afraid of being irrelevant. She lost the presidency. She blamed it on not having enough time, and that Joe Biden, who brought her on the
17: enough
9: ticket
17: to win
9: because he wouldn't drop out. He wouldn't do the right thing for her and drop out of the party race, and instead she only had a few hundred and some odd days to try and win. She wants round two. She wants a rematch. It won't be against President Trump this time, being term limited. But she's running fourth right now.
17: Look, I tell you, I think that if you really look back in history for the Democrats, I think that move there at the last minute is going to be one of the ones they look back and go, yeah, we made a strategically wrong move. I think they probably made a right move in the terms of, I think Joe Biden was up for leading the free world for another 4 years. No, I don't. So it's not that. But when it comes to just winning elections, I actually think you have had a much closer election. I still think President Trump would have taken the day, but I think you would have had a much closer election than what ended up being the almost landslide victory, taking all the swing states, the popular vote, and the Electoral College. I don't know if that happens if you have an incumbent Joe Biden against President Trump. But you have this manipulation and this control, specifically within this party, I feel like, where even the leadership doesn't get the final say.
9: That's right. And really, it's because it's the party bosses who are getting the final say, not the president of the United States.
17: Right.
9: Did not have the final say in his own reelection when Joe Biden was forced out by the likes of Nancy Pelosi, one of his close political allies for the entirety of his career, forced him out.
17: It's no
9: publicly
17: different than the mayor of Altadena, or whatever it was, the mayor of Arcadia, California.
9: Had an overlord. It happened to be the Chinese Communist Party.
17: Yeah.
9: Not a political boss within the Democrat Party.
17: Similar.
9: Very similar. Policy-wise.
17: Yeah.
9: Yeah. I don't think they are having open phone calls, though, in China. Maybe we could ask the president or someone that's just coming back from there. Be like, I think they're having open phone calls saying, no idea is a bad idea.
17: Yeah.
9: No idea is a bad
17: idea. Yeah, I don't see that happening. No.
9: Xi Jinping's finally, he's like, I'm good. I'm just keeping control.
17: He's like, there's a lot of bad ideas.
9: Right.
17: There's a lot of bad ideas. Phone lines are open for you. We did lose a few there, so give me a call. 1-800-684-3110. They've opened up. We have a second half hour of the broadcast. So I want to make sure you join us for that back half of the show. You can find it, by the way, if you're listening on terrestrial radio and maybe you don't get the full hour. Some of those on Christian Talk, you don't get the full hour. You can find us always the full hour of the show live from 12 to 1 p.m. Eastern time on ACLJ.org, on YouTube, on Rumble, Facebook, and on the Salem News Channel. All those options were live on YouTube and Rumble. You get to be involved in the chat and Facebook as well and have some fun. We're always in there popping in, seeing what people are saying, letting us know where they're from. It's a great interactive experience. I want you to be a part of that each and every day. We do have a petition also about election integrity. You know, this is something that clearly has come up a few times this week. Here's another one. We know if the goals are this clear cut, that to win the elections, it's going to take more than just votes. They're going to have to do a lot more. And some of it is something we totally disagree with, a lot of shady business going on. We know and want you to stand up with us right now. So why don't you go to ACLJ.org and sign that petition if you can. Scan the QR code. We will be back in just a moment. We will be taking your calls. So 1-800-684-3110. We also have a great little special guest interview you're not going to want to miss in the second half hour. And yeah, it's a really great one. I think, especially if you're in the Christian audience here and you want to stick around, it's a great inspirational few minutes to just take in your day, give you a little bit of a breather from the news and the politics of the world to actually focus on what's important. We're going to get that coming up in the next segment. And again, if you want to support the work of the ACLJ as we head into this final segment for some of you, I want you to go to ACLJ.org. I want you to see what you can do. Not only can you see all the incredible free content, remember, the ACLJ provides all of our content, our media side and our legal work, by the way. If you need a lawyer, and it's within our scope, all of it is without a dollar being spent from you. No paywalls here at the ACLJ. That is only because people like you support the work. So while you're there and you're signing a petition, you're getting involved, you're reading all the great articles, if you could throw a few bucks by, that would really, really help us out. And you can become an ACLJ champion if you want. That's someone who gives on a monthly basis, like a membership. We really would appreciate that, too. We'll be back. This is the shortest break. Barely enough to us to take a breath. Less than a minute. We'll be right back.
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17: Welcome back to Seculo. 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We're going to start a little bit of swerve with you right now. We got a call. And look, I like to have calls from all sides of the political spectrum, all sides of the world and of the United States of America, and that's okay. So I want to go to Steve in Florida. Steve, as long as you're respectful, we can have a respectful conversation here. Let's chat it up. Give me your thoughts.
2: Hey, I would like to know what y'all consider freedom.
17: I feel like that's that's not what you said. Can you elaborate? Because you went into actually a much better question with the phone screen.
2: What I mean is this. Like, Kamala Harris, that's a great idea that she has, to change up the way everything has been run. That's a great idea. If it wasn't from people thinking like that, we wouldn't have the country that we have now. Then if you want to talk about the undoing and the crooked stuff that's going on, look at the president. Look at all the stuff he's done. And he's still doing stuff. Then the Bible tells us he who has not sinned cast the first stone. So why are we going backwards and forwards with Democrats and Republicans? Won't you just do what's right for everybody? America is a melting pot of all different nationalities. We all should have the right to vote. We all should have the right to have our voices heard.
9: I agree with you, Steve.
17: Steve, yeah, I think we agree with you 90% of that.
9: And, well, and here's the problem. You know where those freedoms, which are come from God, not from government, but they are enshrined in the Constitution through the Bill of Rights. There are ways to change the Constitution. But
17: if, there are amendments to the Constitution?
9: Exactly. I mean, that's what they are. The Bill of Rights are the first amendments to the Constitution because of the way they came up with it. But if you're talking about end runs around the Constitution, the cornerstone of the United States, of our entire government and system, if you're trying to find cute ways to get around it, whether it be through this, you know, interstate commerce pack that they have with the electoral college, the popular vote, when you try to find ways to just go around the foundations of what protect those God-given rights, that is a problem. I don't care what party you're from. If it is things that are encroaching on those freedoms from the right, we call it out here as well. We say that's not a good idea. But one of the things that people always talk about too is they're concerned about how much money is in politics, how much power goes into politics. That's a talking point a lot of times from the left. When you start to look at things like Kamala Harris is referencing here, one, the popular vote, and trying to get around the Electoral College, it's in the Constitution. When you talk about multi-member districts, when you start talking about adding two states just to get more representation for your political party.
17: Right, not because you think they should be a state.
9: Right. What you're going to see is a more corrupted system, Steve. That doesn't help anyone in the country. It only helps the political party. And that's what we're calling out here. I agree with a lot of the things you said. I agree. Also, there's no blameless politician. There's no blameless person. But I don't think that we can look at what Kamala Harris is suggesting here and thinking there are no bad ideas in it, because it fundamentally is trying to change something that is a guidepost for all Americans without going through any of the proper procedures.
17: Hey, phone lines are open. In the next segment, we're a very special guest, but I'd love to get the phone lines completely jammed right now, and there's four open up right now. So be a part of this conversation at 1-800-684-3110. In the next segment, we're going to have special guest David Pollack. You may remember him from ESPN College Game Day, from his time in the NFL, his time as a Georgia Bulldog. He has an incredible story, and it's in a brand new book. It's called Every Day Counts, and it's available now, and we're going to get into it with David. This is actually just a small portion of the interview that I had with David for CCM Magazine that will be out next week. But I thought it was so powerful. There's such great messaging, and I think we all need it right now. And he's a great, great voice for the faith as well. You're going to not want to miss that. That's going to come in the next segment. But in that segment, I want you to call in. Go ahead and get on hold, because I want to take all the calls and comments that I can, like you just heard from different sides of the political perspective. That is fine. 1-800-684-3110. 1-800-684-3110. We'll be right back with more on Seculo.
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17: Welcome back to Secular. I want to jump right in on this. This is a cool segment of an interview I did with David Pollack. You may remember him from College Game Day or any of his time in the NFL or with the Georgia Bulldogs. This is about a 10-minute version of a almost 30-minute conversation I had that will be launching on CCM Magazine next week. Take a look. You know, the book does dive in. I do want to kind of even preface that for those who are football fans. You may go, okay, is this like a Christian self-help book? What does it look like? And though it certainly gets there's a lot of great things you can take away from it. If you're looking for that football journey, I mean, again, growing up in Gwinnett County, growing up in these areas, when Dacula gets name-checked in the early 2000s, I'm like, okay, this is a book that if you are a fan of that era of football, you do get a lot of that. You do get kind of the first-hand look, which I thought was pretty cool.
11: Well, I mean, I think for my story, man, you kind of get the hometown feel real quickly of how I fell in love with football. This is not a book to celebrate my football career by any stretch, but you are going to get a base of knowledge of, like, you know, when I was 4 years old, man, I knew I wanted to play in the NFL. And I told anybody that would listen to me. And I got a ton of those, you know, cute little pats on the head. And, you know, but it was something that I wanted to do. And it was my journey of going through, you know, high school and not being very good, by the way, like being absolute trash. And then between my sophomore and junior year, growing 6 inches and gaining 60 pounds. Football becomes a lot of fun, man. Yeah. Like when you're the hammer and you're not the nail anymore, it's a lot of fun. But then you get into my journey and just how good God is, man. Like, and just how he shows up in the hard moments. And we've had plenty of those in our lives.
17: It feels like God put those people in your life throughout your career. And whether that is in places that are unexpected, whether that is the relationships you've had with even your television co-hosts, or then, you know, obviously, maybe, you know, I've had a little bit of a relationship with the Richt family over the years. But the fact that you stepped into a Georgia Bulldogs locker room led by someone with such strong Christian character, and more importantly, and I think more interesting, because I didn't know this about you, not someone who grew up in faith at all. And look, for kids in Georgia, I don't want to say that it's not a uncommon story, but it's not that common of a story to be like, I was not exposed to anything of really what was happening with religion. But I know it's from your parents moving from different areas and all that. I just kind of always assumed, because of how outspoken you've been throughout the years, that, yeah, this is something you grew up in and it just is what it is.
11: Now, if you'd asked me my junior year of high school, I'd have been like, if you asked me about Christianity, I'd have been like, not real familiar.
17: Right.
11: I mean, if you'd asked me about just religion, period. Now, listen, if you asked me about football, I got you covered.
17: Right.
11: Like, we were all into sports, you know, as a family. We just didn't go to church. And then my neighbor across the street, he was like, hey, man, we're doing a lock-in. And I was like, what's a lock-in? He was like, you come to the church and we lock you in. I was like, no, I'm out. Like, I have no desire to go do that. He was like, well, he said the magic words for me. He was like, hey, we get to stay up all night. We'll feed you and you get to play games. And I'm like, okay, I'm in. And I'm not sure which order was more important, but yeah, at that point, might have been food. But that's the first time I'd ever heard the name of Jesus, ever, that I could remember. And I'm sitting there listening, and I'm like, nah. Yeah. Like, this, there's no way this is true. Like, I hear you. Like, I hear you, sunshine and rainbows. Like, I hear you. Y'all believe this. And then to fast forward a little bit, too, for me, for outside reading for English, you got to pick a book to read. And I had a teacher as a junior in high school. His name was Mark Watson. And let me tell you something. This dude was so different. He was calm. He was cool. He was collected. Everybody has their spiritual gifts out there. One of mine is being hyper annoying. It is a strength. It is a gift. Like, and Mr. Watson was just like this. Like, he was so cool and so calm, and literally it kind of piqued my curiosity, and he had a Jesus sticker fish on his computer and played praise and worship music in between classes, and I was like, that's different. That looks different. And so for outside reading for English, man, we had to pick 200 pages of a book, and I was like, I told my English teacher before going into my senior year, I'm like, I want to do the Bible, and she was like, no, and I was like, why not? And she was like, because I can't sit with you and make sure you read it. I got to make sure you read this. And I was like, well, Mr. Watson will sit with me. And that was the teacher I was telling about. And she was like, did you ask him? I was like, no, but he will. And then just, you know, him graciously spending his time with me. And he was like, listen, let's start in the Gospels. Let's read about Matthew, Mark, Luke, and John. Let's read about what happened, why it happened. And then we started to go through. But more importantly, man, I started to ask questions. And I think that's one thing that's so important for all of us that are, if you're coming into faith or if you have questions about your faith, find someone who you know is in the faith that lives life and you watch him and you can tell it's different. And then go ask some questions. Because I remember asking him, I was like, dude, you're just telling me about this Jesus guy. I was like, because you believe it. I was like, but other people don't believe it. He goes, how do you know George Washington was president? And I was like, it's in the history books, dummy. And he was like, this is a history book. This is the most scrutinized, studied, transcribed history book in the history of mankind. Nothing has been read, purchased more, printed more. And I was like, ooh, okay, tell me more. And then we walked through the Gospels and the different iterations, obviously, and the different walks of Jesus's life. And I was like, holy cow, I've never heard this. And then most importantly, the way I felt right afterwards and the way I started to live immediately became different. And that's why I knew there was a real God in heaven and I knew Jesus was real.
17: And I think that's incredibly important thing for people who are watching this, who maybe are, have those people in their lives like you, because for those of us who grew up in it, maybe since birth, it is very easy to fall back into just sort of the tropish nature, the Sunday school nature of these stories and to not think with that analytical thought being like, I'm going to be questioned one day. There's going to be, especially if you're going to be a teacher or something like that, there's going to be a teenager with a lot of questions who's going to come up to me and I better be sure that I have some of the answers at least, or I can at least point them in the right direction. And I think that's incredibly important for people to take away. And it's a good lesson that comes out of this book. And the book, like you said, is filled with a lot of this, filled with a lot of lessons. One of the lessons maybe to youth pastors out there, the lock-ins, still not sure if they work. We're not sure if the lock-ins are good or bad. I think there's at least some, at least you were introduced to something, but yes. You're like the closest story of a lock-in that I've heard that's gone like, that okay. Well. Yeah. Usually it's not, that is not the final answers of what happens at these lock-ins. For you, you also go through a lot in your career. And I think those who are maybe familiar with it, know this, whether that is your injuries, whether that is what happens later on. Maybe it's everybody. Maybe we all deal with these stories in different ways. But it feels like you were doing them on very high-profile levels over and over again, and you're still here laughing with me and talking about Jesus and talking about your faith. It's pretty remarkable.
11: Well, it's not God taking something from me. It's God giving something to me. And I think the sooner we realize that we serve a God in heaven that is for us, the sooner we realize we serve a God in heaven that wants us to prosper, that wants us to be successful. But that doesn't mean it's going to be easy. And that doesn't mean we're going to get all of our jobs and it's going to go really swimmingly and smoothly all the time. I think, you know, if you've lived long enough, it's the exact opposite. Like, it's not if, it's when those storms come. And the Bible's littered with them. And they're up and down and so many good highs of highs and so many lows of lows. And so to experience some of those, man, here's what I'll say. I've never learned more about God. I've never learned more about myself. I've never learned more about my bride, my kids, than we're going through something that's really, really tough. And God develops something in all of us that is so unbelievable when we're going through these storms. He develops a dependence on him, which the more we go, by the way, the more we

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2: And less worrying about whether we won or whether we lost. And I think, like, how do we put in some tangible strategies in our lives to make today count, to be intentional with where we're going, to be selfish in the morning so I can be selfless the rest of the day, right? Like, how do we get some of that intentionality and purpose in our life? I love going to church. I love hearing the message. But if I ain't got takeaways, your boy struggles.
3: Yeah.
2: And so these are takeaways, man, and stuff you can implement tomorrow. I want you to implement it today, but like things you can implement to start living on purpose.
3: Yeah. 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It'll be on CCM Magazine next week. 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
3: Segment of the week. Again, there are a few phone lines open. They keep coming up, and then maybe you say something bad, you get dropped, you tell the phone screener something, you lie to them, so the lines open up.
7: They're talking, they go, no, that's off topic, and they go, excuse me, I'm speaking.
3: Yeah, hey, and it's then, a throwback.
7: Yeah.
8: There it is.
3: He had that one ready. That's been sitting in that little sound bank for 8 years now, whatever it is, 6 years. Phone lines are open, 1-800-684-3110. We'll jump right into it. Let's go to Gene, who's calling on line one. Gene, you've been on hold for a while. I appreciate it.
9: Can you hear me?
3: We've got you. I can hear you, Gene.
9: Thank you. I have a good idea as opposed to all the bad ideas.
3: All right, we'll see.
9: Instead of the ruling party appointing a judge like they do every new election, maybe the Supreme Court should be elected positions like many other lower courts all across the country.
3: Yeah, well, I mean, Gene, I think it's an interesting conversation to have.
7: And here's the problem. I'm sorry, I appreciate you
3: calling in and suggesting it. And for you, I understand why you think that's a good idea. Why would it not be a good idea? However, let's just start with some basics. You are electing a president of the United States. You are electing an administration. And with that comes the power

0: like the Supreme Court justices. So in some ways, you are having an election every 4 years that does determine at least a decision maker for who these justices will be. And then they have to go through a very intense confirmation process.
1: That's right. And so when you look at the way that the founders and the framers came up with the idea of the appointment to the courts, it was strategic for the reason of trying to make it as apolitical as possible. You can never get politics out of it completely, but it was to try to minimize the political games around it.
0: It's a lifetime appointment.
1: So it's a lifetime appointment. It's nominated by the president, but has to be confirmed. It's through the advice and consent of the Senate.
0: And we know they have pushed back hard, and often people have been withdrawn.
1: Exactly. There are people that aren't going to make it, that pull their nomination. So that process is to try and make it, to minimize the politics of it. If you turned it into a national election for Supreme Court justices, it would be extremely political. They wouldn't be giving you their opinion on the law, on the Constitution. They would be having to make policy statements. They would have to campaign. They would have to raise money. And those are all the types of things that you don't want as much as possible to influence a justice. You don't want them to be like, well, we feel like we owe it to our political donors once we get on the court. Now, there are people that have criticism of justices that may act political or only stick to a political ideology. Both sides criticize that. But I feel like the framers' intention and what plays out is the right way to do that, to get someone on the Supreme Court. Yes, it's always going to be a political issue, but we try to insulate the court from the politics, the direct politics of it, as much as possible. And that was by design. So I once again, thinking in those ways as well, trying to get the politics out of it is not a bad thing in and of itself. I just don't think it would play out the way that that you would hope, Gene, in that issue.
0: All right, let's continue on. Let's go straight back to the phones. Eric's calling in Pennsylvania. And Eric is an ACLJ champion. Those people that give on a monthly basis. Eric, thank you so much for your ongoing support of the ACLJ. No, it means the world to us. Go ahead with your comments.
2: Yeah, I disagree with you that the Democrats would have been better with Biden staying on the ballot. By his second term, the dementia had gotten worse. And what I would have recommended, if I was advising Kamala, is to call for the 25th Amendment to remove him. Now, I agree that the Democratic cabinet would not have done that. But that, she would have more credibility then, because to believe that she didn't notice his dementia is very hard to believe. And in fact, one of the TV shows asked her if she would change anything, and she said no. And they were trying to hint, but she didn't get the hint. So, you know, I just disagree with that. But thanks for letting me on the line. Have a good day.
1: Well, I mean, to your point, I guess it's difficult to really say whether or not at the end of the day they would have done better or poorer if Joe Biden had stayed on the map. But at the end of the day, when you look at the Electoral College map and the popular vote, the way that it went to President Trump, he got every swing state. Yeah. I mean, I don't know, in reality, how you could have done much worse if he had stayed on.
0: And that's maybe what I mean. I didn't say Joe Biden would win, but I think this sort of bait and switch, flip it at the last second, was a strategic mistake if you're the Democrats, because they thought that maybe you get someone younger, someone more who could debate better, could get in these conversations. Instead, you lost a lot of trust, and then you built back a response from President Trump that was overwhelming. I think there probably been a lot of Biden voters that would have just shown up, done the vote, and got through
1: it. Well, you think of Wisconsin and Michigan specifically. I mean, it was very close margins there. Wisconsin, President Trump won by 29,000 votes. In Michigan, he won by 80,000 votes. Those are the type of, you think of the traditional blue-collar Biden voter that could have shown
0: up. Who he actually appeals to.
1: Right. That's why I think when you talk about that, the bait and switch, the chaos of it, there could have been voters in those states that just did not show up, that the Democrat Party could have maybe outperformed what they did. You by no means were inferring that it would have been a toss-up
0: race. Sound like you're like my legal counsel. He in no means was inferring. No, I was inferring, I think it would have been closer. I don't think that, I think President Trump would have still won. Do I think he would have taken every swing state by this large of a margin, had the Electoral College and the popular vote? Maybe one of those could have gone differently. You could have seen something gone differently if you had just had someone that they, again, like Will said, had sort of those standard voters in place.
1: Well, and that's also, it's rich when you hear her say that we need to look at the Electoral College. She lost by over 2 million votes to President Trump. This is the individual who, even that talking point of rewriting the way we do things would have not mattered.
0: We only got a couple minutes left. Let's go to Helen, though, real quick. Helen, go ahead.
3: Hi. Thank you. An observation. Increasing the size of the Supreme Court diminishes the individual authority of each justice. If you have 9 justices, the voting power is 11.1%. 11 justices, 9.1%. 13 justices, 7.7%. Having 9 justices keeps each justice's voting power over 10%, and that appears to be the reason for Congress setting that level in 1869.
0: Well, I think, Helen, that people have settled in on that 9 number, and you can see even the justices all feel pretty on board with that being what it needs to be. I think it also creates still a personal relationship between a lot of them where they can have debate, discussion, really decide. You know, you'll see. Clearly, President Trump nominees don't always go, because unlike a lot of times, you've had President Trump essentially there, and he hasn't gone his way every single time. It is actually a discussion and a conversation that happens between these justices.
1: Well, and here's also one thing that the left and the media isn't telling you. When they talk about the president being a king and a dictator, authoritarian, when the courts rule, his administration follows it. They listen to the courts. They actually play within the constitutional framework, even if they don't like opinions. What the Democrats are doing here and the left is saying, hey, if they don't go in our favor or we don't like something, let's change the rules completely. That's not okay. That's actually why we say they're trying to tear down the Constitution. And that's why we have this new petition at aclj.org/sign. Get involved today. Go to that link. Sign the petition.
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10: News this hour from Town Hall. I'm Keith Peters in Washington. Taiwan is emerging as a major sticking point in relations between the United States and China, after President Trump concluded his 3-day visit to Beijing.
11: Taiwan is a self-ruled island that China claims as its own territory. The president was also asked if he would defend Taiwan if it came to that.
12: I don't want to say. I'm not going to say that. There's only one person that knows that. You know who it is? Me.
11: The Trump administration has authorized the arms sale, but it is yet to move forward. China opposes the deal. Ed Donahue, Washington.
10: Unionized workers for North America's largest commuter rail system could go on strike.
13: The Long Island Railroad could shut down Saturday at 12:01 a.m. if unionized workers and the train system can't reach a tentative contract. The railroad, which serves New York City's eastern suburbs, is North America's largest commuter rail system, carrying some 250,000 customers each weekday. The railroad and the union representing locomotive engineers, machinists, and other train workers have been negotiating for months months. A strike was temporarily averted in September when the Trump administration agreed to help. Those efforts ended without a deal, and both sides were given 60 days to try again. I'm Donna Warder.
10: The death toll from a Russian missile attack that flattened a Kyiv apartment building has risen to 24. It was one of the deadliest attacks on the capital in the four-year war. Ukrainian President Volodymyr Zelensky says three teenagers were among the victims. He led an official day of mourning Friday in Kyiv, a day after the Russian cruise missile struck the nine-story corner block in Russia's biggest barrage of the country since its full-scale invasion in 2022. On Wall Street, the Dow down by 537 points, the S&P lower by 92. More at Town Hall.
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1: With SRN News, I'm Keith Peters in Washington. New York City and its suburbs are bracing for a possible strike by workers on the Long Island Railroad, the busiest commuter rail system in North America. Contract negotiations were taking place Friday aimed at reaching a deal that would avert a walkout by train workers. The Pentagon is drawing down thousands of troops in Europe by stopping units from deploying to Poland and Germany, as opposed to yanking those already stationed there. Several U.S. officials confirmed that 4,000 troops from an army brigade are no longer en route to Poland this week. The Trump administration had previously said it was cutting U.S. forces only in Germany. On Wall Street, the Dow down by 537 points. The Nasdaq dropped 410. The S&P lower by 92. More details at srnnews.com.
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We're under attack, America. We're under attack from within. Foreign money coming into this country from communist China, from Qatar, from others. What you saw take place this week and the week before in New York, that wasn't anything but planned and funded and networked and organized. And there's more of it. And our government needs to follow the money, needs to track it down, needs to start deporting people, needs to denaturalize people, and get them the hell out of our country as soon as possible. Because the Democrats are in on this. That's right, I said it. The Democrats are in on this. How is it that Mondami runs as a Democrat? How is it that all these Marxists and these Islamists run as Democrats? Not running as Republicans. It is what it is. Let's not fool ourselves. You know, if you're turning 65 or you're older, then I know you're like me, getting bombarded with Medicare spam. The closer you get to the fall, it becomes impossible. It's endless. So you want to get in front of this. This involves your life, your health care, your finances. It's all annoying and confusing, isn't it? Mailers, robocalls, ads targeted you everywhere you watch and listen. They all claim different things. Now, what we need

0: going through this process is real, honest, professional help from someone who's knowledgeable and a straight shooter. That's why you need to call my friends at Chapter. That's right, Chapter. At Chapter, they cut through the confusion and they simplify the process. They want to make this stage of your life less stressful, starting with a Medicare plan that actually fits your needs. Now, what does that mean? It covers your doctors, the specialists, your medicines, and costs you less than any other plan that might be out there. And they look nationwide at all the plans. You don't have to wait till fall to educate yourself. In fact, that would be a big mistake. Dial pound 250, that's pound 250, say the keyword Medicare help. Medicare help, and they will talk you through where you are and what the best option is for you, so you're prepared. And they might even tell you you have the best option. Who knows? But it's a second set of eyes, and these guys are fantastic. This is what they do day in and day out. Don't wait. Don't wait until it all gets jammed up. A call with Chapter is free. Hello, it's free and takes under 20 minutes to get started. That's nothing compared to what they might be able to do for you. So dial pound 250, say the keyword Medicare help. That's pound 250, say the keyword Medicare help. And you'll get some great help. You will indeed. And look at some of these people who are platforms, who are platforming these bigots, these racists, these anti-Semites, these anti-Christians. It's just stunning to me. And they're embraced by Democrat Party operatives. Hassan Piker. And people who platform, some of the worst of them. Piers Morgan. Old washed-up Brit. As he burps his way through his show. He's not the only one. Megyn Kelly. What does she stand for? But the worst of them, Tucker Carlson. Unbelievable. Unbelievable. We need transparency in this business. Transparency. We want to know who's paying whom. I'm very happy to tell you. I'm paid by Westwood One and Fox. That's it. Nobody else. How about them? They talk about transparency for everybody else. How about transparency for them? You don't see it much, do you? President's back from China. He's done some interviews. And to some extent, he's keeping his cards close to his chest. It looks like that to me. And here's the deal. Hezbollah is still active in Lebanon because Israel's being held back. Hamas is still armed in Gaza because Israel's being held back. And God forbid the regime in Iran survives. So that's my view. Now, don't get me wrong. We've gotten more done and closer to where we need to be because of two men, Donald Trump and Benjamin Netanyahu. There's no question about it. If it wasn't for the two of them, God knows what the hell would be going on, quite frankly. The media in Israel, if you can believe it, is worse than our media. It really is. It's so far left, except for a couple of platforms. 1.5 channels, I would put it that way, and one newspaper operation. That's pretty much it. But otherwise, it's incredibly radicalized with socialists and leftists. And the judiciary over there has seized enormous powers that don't belong to it. The prosecutors over there, including the attorney general, seized enormous powers that don't belong to it. They don't have a constitution. They have what's called basic laws. And when the Likud party, Netanyahu, tried to push back and bring some notion of the Enlightenment and representative government into those processes, they were brutally attacked by the left-wing parties and the left-wing media. It's very bad in our country here, but if you think the left in our country is bad, and it's bad, it sucks really bad. Over there, it's really unbelievable. Now, some of you may be surprised by this, but it's a fact. I'll be right back.
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0: News this hour from Town Hall. I'm Keith Peters in Washington. President Trump touted trade with China on his way home from Beijing after meeting with President Xi Jinping for 2 days. Trump tells reporters aboard Air Force One that Boeing will be making its first sale to China in nearly a decade.
5: A lot of great trade deals, including over 200 planes from Boeing with a promise of 700 planes, which will be by far the largest order ever if they do a good job with the 200, which I'm sure they will. And that's General Electric also, the engines. So they're buying General Electric. So it's approximately 450 engines, 200 planes, and a promise of up to 750 if they do a good job.
0: A sticking point with China remains the island of Taiwan, which China claims as its own territory. An army brigade is no longer heading to Poland.
6: Several U.S. officials confirmed that 4,000 troops from an army brigade are no longer en route to Poland this week. The deployment was canceled after Defense Secretary Pete Hegseth signed a memo directing a brigade combat team to be moved out of Europe. While some troops had already been sent to Poland, some still in the U.S. were told shortly before departure not to travel to the airport. Another official said most of the Army unit's equipment had already made it to Europe and was sitting in ports. The Trump administration had previously said it was cutting U.S. forces in Germany only. I'm Lisa Dwyer.
0: The Supreme Court has rejected Virginia's bid to restore a congressional map that would have given Democrats a chance to pick up 4 seats in the closely divided House of Representatives. On Wall Street, the Dow down by 537 points, the Nasdaq dropped 410, the S&P 500 lower by 92. More on these stories at townhall.com.
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0: Welcome back, America. On this Friday, we keep our foot on the gas pedal here. Our number, 877-381-3811, 877-381-3811. Ed Gallerine is going to be running, is running against Tom Massey in the Republican primary in Kentucky's 4th Congressional District. He's backed by the president, and for good reason. He's a good man. Tom Massey's gone to the dark side. That's why the Islamists and the Marxists are endorsing him like Ro Khanman Khanna. Complete crackpot of the hard left. And yet he's also backed by Marjorie Traitor Gangrene. And so got the freaks, frauds, and the phonies behind this guy. Something happened to him. He's a radical, radical libertarian. Not a conservative, not a constitutional conservative. More of an anarchist than anything else. But he's constantly voting against the president. But that's not even the issue. The issue is he's turned into a crackpot. And I'm hopeful he can win that primary. It's on Tuesday, so we will be talking to him in about 10 or 15 minutes. Now, why would the New York Times make such horrific claims about Israel? The great Douglas Murray. Nicholas Kristof raped my dog. At least that's what I've heard from an anonymous source, a source who's intensely hostile to the New York Times columnist. That's good enough for me. You know, I come to think of it, my pet pug has had a strange look on his face lately. As it happens, the rumor that I've just attempted to spread is far less lurid and fanciful than the one that the New York Times chose to spread around the world this week. In a piece that's already been widely debunked, Kristof claimed that Israeli prison guards routinely use rape as a method of torture on Palestinian prisoners. The piece portrayed Israeli prison guards and soldiers as rapists, sadists, and akin to Nazi prison camp guards, perhaps even worse. And by the way, they're being sued now by the State of Israel, and they're also being sued by others. That is the Times. Kristof's most grotesque claim is based on an anonymous source who's described as a journalist from Gaza. And according to this source, while being held in an Israeli prison in 2024, the Gazan man was stripped naked, blindfolded, and handcuffed, and a dog was summoned. And the dog's handler, who we are helpfully told was speaking Hebrew, then encouraged the dog to do what the dog, they claim, did. The source goes on to claim that he tried to dislodge the dog, but it, whatever. During this time, the Israeli guards were allegedly taking photos and filming the assault while laughing and giggling. Now, like a number of other journalists, I have spent far too much time this week reading up on the relevant literature about this claim. My computer search engine history is probably now as suspect as Kristof's. Normal people would note that the story does not pass, sorry to use the phrase, the most basic smell test. It is the sort of claim that someone would only make if they wanted to portray their enemies as absolute monsters, enemies of humanity, Untermensch. As it happens, if you scan the relevant literature, you'll find that it's absolutely no evidence that dogs would be trained to rape and penetrate human beings. There's not a case, not one, of a dog trainer turning a canine into a rape machine. None. So here we get to the true question. Why would anyone make such a claim? Why would a purportedly serious newspaper publish it? The reasons are severalfold. The first is the New York Times story landed just a day before an anticipated report on Hamas's use of sexual violence on October 7th. Many of us did not need further evidence of the crimes of that day, but the release of the Commission of Inquiry sets out in remorseless detail the systematic, widespread use of rape by Hamas on that day and the way in which sexual violence was integral to their attack. It lays out the calculated way in which Hamas terrorists raped men and women on the day of the attack and raped Israeli hostages, men and women, while they were held in captivity in Gaza. The findings include descriptions from footage, first-hand witness accounts, and from mortuary photographs of the way in which Hamas members gang-raped women while killing them, even raped their victims after killing them. It is impossible to think of crimes worse than those that Hamas committed that day. Unless you are Nicholas Kristof. Remember, his father fought for the Nazis. Remember, I explained that to you yesterday. Because if you know that a report is coming out into Hamas's use of sexual violence, then it's clearly very important to invent a claim even more appalling than the real-life crimes of Hamas. And for the New York Times, it seems to have been crucial to throw a lie into the system in order to overwhelm or block any sympathy or understanding they might go in the direction of the Israelis. The New York Times has leveled claims of anti-Semitism against a number of people in the past year, sometimes accurately, sometimes not. But none of the worst things that Tucker Carlson or Nick Fuentes have ever said come close to the lie the New York Times has printed in its own pages. A paper that claims to be opposed to conspiracy theories has just mainstreamed the most disgusting conspiracy theory imaginable. And just consider the effects of this. The effect is to portray the soldiers and prison guards of the Jewish state as uniquely evil, uniquely disgusting, uniquely inhuman. What wouldn't someone do to express their disgust at such people? If Jews are the sort of people who can even turn dogs into rapists, why shouldn't mobs assemble outside the synagogues of New York? Why wouldn't masked activists demonstrate their outrage by hounding Jewish children on the streets of this city? After all, the people they're going up against are uniquely evil, right? As it happens, I've been in the prisons where the October 7 terrorists who were captured alive are being held. And over the years, I've been in many prisons where jihadists like them are detained. I've been in America and in Iraq-run prisons where members of Al-Qaeda have been held. And the circumstances in which Israel holds the October 7 terrorists are exactly like them. The conditions are sparse and unpleasant, but that's because the Israelis are holding prisoners who literally want to die as well as kill when they invaded southern Israel. In prison, they will use whatever they can to find and kill their guards. But these conditions are still a world away from the lies that Christoph and the New York Times decided to print without evidence, without any evidence. Some people will expect the Times to retract the story, but I doubt they will. A friend in the U.S. Air Force described to me yesterday the process he went through when the Times ran a piece claiming that his colleagues blew up funerals in Afghanistan. There was no evidence for that either. But when my friend tried to point this out to the Times, he found the people meant to be in charge of correcting errors were the very same people who had written them. Meanwhile, I'm sure we can all look forward to the Gray Lady's next piece pondering the inexplicable rise of Jew hatred in the United States. You might find the causes are closer to home than they know. This would be the same New York Times as I've written about and you folks know about in On Freedom of the Press. One of the books is called The Betrayal of the Times, which covered up the Holocaust. Covered it up. Knew about it, but covered it up. Unbelievable. It's a grotesque newspaper. I've told you before, it's a grotesque corporation. It's a corporation that covered up Stalin's starvation of millions and millions of Ukrainians. And the reporter got a Pulitzer Prize. Durante, Walter Durante. He's on Stalin's payroll. Shortly thereafter, the Holocaust, they covered that up. Several books have been written on it, including mine. They ushered in Castro. Castro, who was in the jungles in Cuba, had 20 or 30 guerrillas with him. Guerrillas meaning terrorists. And the New York Times made it as if he had an army of 5,000, 10,000 with him and so forth and so on. Meanwhile, look what's happened to that prisoner island over the decades. They lied about Israel again and Hamas when they used the Hamas casualty numbers, which now even Hamas denies, which the International Criminal Court says there is no evidence, none, of genocide, zero. You have John Spencer, the number one expert in the world on warfare, saying the IDF has fought that war with more control than he never ever read about or ever knew about. And now this, they're raping dogs. Yeah, the New York Times. Disgusting. I'll be right back.
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20: 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But listen anyway. They know they're probably wrong. Mark Levin is on the radio.

0: You know, it's a pleasure to have on the program Ed Gowrine, who is running against Tom Massie, who's all but lost his mind as far as I'm concerned. How are you, sir?
1: Well, greetings from the farm. I'd be better if we've had 5 good days to get this hay in, but glad to be on the show. Hello to the listeners, and thank you for having me.
0: Well, it's a pleasure. Now, tell the country a little bit about you.
1: Well, thank you for that. Well, my family's been farming in Kentucky for over 100 years. I'm a fifth-generation farmer. Grew up on the largest dairy farm in the state of Kentucky. And, Mark, I'll tell you something. Anybody knows anything about dairy farming, it's half prison sentence. And we're also, in other words, you're not going anywhere but the barn, as they call it. And then the other aspect of that is we're legendary with being frugal. Dairy farmers are. We're legendary. All that to say, in 1983, when President Reagan was rebuilding our nation, and I think the great one will recall the broad contours that very interestingly match the ones now, came out of the failed presidency of a Democrat. We were dealing with Iran. They mined the Gulf. They hit a Navy ship with a mine. They were harassing the tankers. They tried to close the straits, and President Reagan got after him. Then he got after that guy Gaddafi there in Libya, had sent some folks up to bomb some of the bars and discos there to kill our soldiers, dealt with urgent fury as in Grenada to those communist guerrillas that took over the island and took some of those U.S. medical students prisoner, and he was neck deep down in Central and South America where the Soviets were already there, arming and fueling the guerrilla groups to basically overthrow those various nations, and they had already started in the narco-trafficking line of work. I took a look at that. Now, Mark, I want to tell you, there was no book or movies about SEALs in 1983, was there? I'm 26 years old, Mark. I want the listeners to understand that. I wasn't 19 from high school. I already had an undergrad and a master's degree in agriculture. We were one of the largest family farms in the entire state. And, Mark, the voice said, somebody's got to do something. It just will be you. And I joined at 26 years old, entered in by the Navy SEAL Officer Program, Officer Candidate School. I went on to serve at several different SEAL teams. That's like a battalion as an officer, a leadership position every time. Twice at SEAL Team 6. Can't talk much about that. But it was an honor to lead those great Americans. And all that to say, got back to the farm. And my family got me back in farming. But I continued to be a senior advisor for what we would call, let's just call them security activities and special operations, i.e. the black world. And I'll put a bow on it with this. And it might be a scene setter as we go forward. For those of us that live in that world, and you have as well, there's three categories. You got the spectrum of peace. You have a spectrum of war. There's a spectrum in the middle where you're always at war. It just manifests itself in some very interesting activities and operations. Of course, we can't talk about that because that's TSSCI, SAP information. That's the world I lived in for the most of my career. So thank you for having me on. Oh, I got to add this. I'm a father and a grandfather. So that's the yardstick of my life. Thank you, Mark. Thank you for letting me introduce myself to the listeners here.
0: Well, that is fantastic. Now, tell us about this race. Tell us about what you're running on and what your opponent is doing.
1: Well, I'll tell you about the race. Now, remember when I joined in 1983, it was simply inspired by President Reagan, duty, honor, country, faith, family, freedom. When I met with the president at his request, and no one told me why, on 17 October, he laid a case out for me, and basically he said this. Can I share it with you, Mark, and the listeners?
0: Sure. Yeah.
1: About 35 minutes into the conversation, after we talked about everything under the sun, from farming to family and so forth, I said, Mr. President, on the farm, my family and I are real tickled. That's what we say in Kentucky when we like something. We're real tickled you moved that portrait of President Reagan over there over your left shoulder. Mark, the conversation changed there like the flick of a switch. He looked me dead in the eye. He goes, Ed, I don't have 2 consecutive terms like President Reagan to enact the agenda I was overwhelmingly elected to enact. Every year counts. Every month counts. Every week counts. Every day counts. Ed, every vote in the Senate and House count. And he paused. He said, Ed, you need to serve again. Your district needs you, your party needs you, and your nation needs you. And then, having said all that, I went home, thought about it, and prayed on it, and I declared a few days later, the 21st of October, that I'm in this race for our nation for the same reason I joined in 1983, duty, honor, country, faith, family, freedom. Mark, you and Victor David Hansen have broken this down at the PhD level. If we do not take advantage of this narrow window of opportunity we have right now, history will punish us. And they usually do that through our kids and our grandkids and thereafter. And now I can, and so all that to say, I stand for what the president has brought forward, and he is playing. He's not playing three-dimensional chess. He's playing nine-dimensional chess with what's he doing to reshape the entire world. And similar to Reagan, and I'd see if you'd agree, the centerpiece is economic power to sustain peace and prosperity. Military is just one of the many tools. Do I have that right?
0: I think you do. Now, how's the race going there?
1: Well, I'll tell you what, I can't speak to any classified operations I may or may not have ever been involved in, but it's like I'm back at SEAL Team 6 and I'm on a hostage rescue, and they're glad I'm here to get them out. Mm-hmm. You know, they characterize him as misrepresentative Massey. And he's gotten away with that for years because, as you know, he gets top cover from the mainstream media. Mm-hmm. But he is being illuminated now with what he really is. He's an arsonist to the Republican conservatives. And at best, you'd call him, back in the legal world, I think you'd call him a co-conspirator with the radical Democrats. Go ahead.
0: He is. And not only that, he's a radical libertarian, and radical libertarians are like anarchists, and the left is coming in and supporting him. The Islamists are supporting him. The Marxists are supporting him. Democrat representatives are supporting him. None of them are supporting you. Just red-blooded Americans are supporting you.
1: To put a bow on that, he's once again got an all-time low. He got endorsed by the New York Times in Kentucky. That's a pretty low bar. And then you got Roe Conner giving him an endorsement, but that's just adding on Joy Behard and that crazy Crockett lady. And I'll tell you, Mark, I've challenged a few of these newspapers. I said, you want to pull a surprise, your name is waiting for you. Just look where he's getting his money. The same people, the whole George Soros constellation of people that hate our nation and want to basically dismantle it right before our very eyes. I mean, he's shameless about it. Look at some of the pictures out there with the hope pro Hamas, we hate you, America and Israel crowd out there. And these folks out here, there's no anti-Semitism in these 21 counties. In fact, down here at my church Annunciation, I'm Catholic. Shoot, they periodically have trips over to Israel. It's a big deal to go over there. And all that to say, I'll give you another example. He voted against the Save Act. He was the only Republican to try to block it from coming to the floor. And when people find that out, it is stunning because, again, he's had the mainstream media, and he still does, give him top cover. And all that to say, they deserve better, and I'm going to give it to them, Mark.
0: All right, don't leave yet. I want to hold you over, and I want to do another segment with you because I want to talk about the voting that's starting and all the rest of it. That's a good man there you're listening to, folks, Ed Galvin. And you heard he was Special Forces and so forth. Farmer, down to earth, MAGA, Trump supporter, Reagan guy. All the check boxes. We'll be right back. When we talk about Israel, we're not just talking about a place. We're talking about a people connected to a promise. A promise made by God, one he has never broken, and one that continues even today. Because God's character doesn't change. What he begins, he sustains. What he promises, he fulfills. Right now in Israel, families run to shelters as sirens sound. This isn't just a crisis, it's a call to respond. For Christians, caring for the Jewish people isn't rooted in politics. It's rooted in trust in God who keeps his word. So we don't stay distant. We step in with prayer and practical help. 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
2: This is an SRN News special report. Virginia Democrats lose at the Supreme Court. I'm Keith Peters in Washington. The Supreme Court has rejected Virginia Democrats' bid to restore a congressional map that would have given Democrats a chance to pick up four seats in the closely divided House of Representatives. The court's order Friday leaves in place a 4-3 ruling by the Virginia Supreme Court. It struck down a constitutional amendment redrawing congressional districts that voters narrowly passed just last month. It's the latest twist in the nation's mid-decade redistricting competition that was kicked off last year by President Donald Trump's urging Republican-controlled states to redraw their lines. On Wall Street, the Dow down by 537 points, the NASDAQ dropped 410. More details at SRNNews.com.
3: Mark Levin sees some glaring similarities.
0: Hakeem Jeffries wants to take over the Supreme Court. See how cool this is going to be?
4: Oh, yeah.
0: Shut down the White House and destroy the independence of the court. Turn it into a Democrat Politburo. They sound like communists. They sound like Nazis. And yet they say this is for the people, which, of course, what Nazis and communists say.
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0: Maya, we love our gold sponsor. They are so fantastic. Two facts, one conclusion. Fact one, the U.S. Treasury recently reported the government has $6 trillion in assets and $47 trillion in liabilities, and that's on the book. Off the books, $300 trillion in unfunded liabilities. You know when that's going to be paid off? Never. It's going to be dumped into your kid's lap, your grandkid's lap, maybe the generation after that, but it's going to be a disaster. So by definition, that's called insolvency. And since 2021, gold prices have tracked U.S. debt almost perfectly. Now, what does that mean? The trajectory of debt is up. The trajectory of the value of gold is up, too. And same with silver. Fact two, in 2025, global gold demand crossed 5,000 tons for the first time in history. That's a lot of demand. But investment demand jumped 84%. Okay? Investment demand jumped 84%. Mine production rose 1%. Say what? 1%. 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
1: Hello, America.
0: Look who's here, everybody.
1: Shabbat shalom.
0: Good yontif.
1: That too.
0: My beautiful, brilliant wife. She's leaving me for 2 weeks. Am I not supposed to say that?
1: You're not, because all the beautiful women will come knocking.
0: Oh, okay. Well,
1: you.
0: They won't know where to come. You're going with your mother and our daughter.
1: Yes.

0: I'm not going to say where, a wonderful trip overseas.
1: Yes.
0: I will be watching three dogs.
1: Bless your heart.
0: And I love them.
1: And this is a celebration of three generations.
0: That's right. Your mother, together. You, and Jenna.
1: Correct.
0: Okay, so three generations. It's wonderful. I'm just glad you're doing it. It'll make you very happy.
1: And nothing's more important than America and family and faith. And that is America first all the way, baby.
0: Yes, it is. All right, sweetheart. Give me a kiss. All right. There they are. What is this here? Okay. Ooh. Okay, I see. All right. Where were we, Mr. Producer? What was I doing? Nothing, I guess. Yeah. I had to say goodbye because they're going to leave in like an hour when I'm on radio still. You know? Oi, oi, oi. All right. Hold on, folks. I've got some more here that I want to talk to you about. All right. Kamala Harris. Now, I'm going to address this on Fox on Sunday, big time. By the way, I haven't even mentioned this. Don't forget, Life, Liberty, and Levin this weekend. Two fantastic brand new shows, 8 p.m. Eastern Time. Saturday, 8 p.m. Eastern Time. Sunday, please set your DVRs. Set your DVRs. It's worth it, just in case you go, whoops, I forgot, or I'm busy, or whatever. Because we love having you. We really do. I know there's a lot of sports out there, a lot of stuff going on. But I do these programs for you. I really do. And I want you to check them out. So tomorrow night, 8 p.m. Eastern. Sunday night, 8 p.m. Eastern. Now, you know I do my show differently than everybody else on any other network. I have two guests maximum each show. Four guests the entire weekend. So I'm very careful about who I invite on. And the first part of the program, of course, I spend 20 minutes having done my research and thinking processes and applying principles and history and philosophy to current events for you. And then we go to our great guests. So it's a different kind of format. I think it's a format you like. And I hope you're enjoying it. Who knows how much longer it'll go on? I don't know. But I'd love to have you there tomorrow night, 8 p.m. Eastern, and Sunday night, 8 p.m. Eastern. Just set your DVR on Fox for that time. It'll be great. We'd love to have you. Now, one of the things I'm going to address is this assault on the Constitution, every aspect of it now, as verbalized by Hakeem Jeffries and Cory Booker and so many others, and now Kamala Harris. And as National Review points out, Dan McLaughlin, Kamala Harris dials up the Democrats' radical assault on the rules of American democracy. Now, you guys know what I call this. I call it, what? Authoritarian democracy. Authoritarian democracy. The radicalism, the mounting radicalism of the left and their plans to bulldoze central props of our constitutional order, writes McLaughlin, such as packing the Supreme Court, abolishing the Electoral College and the Senate filibuster, adding new states, including unconstitutionally Washington, D.C. Okay. In order to tilt the national government in their direction, there's a grave risk that their desperation on the eve of the 2030 census could lead them down this road if they have the White House and both houses of Congress in 2029. They're already talking themselves into this, as well as state-level radicalism, that is interfering with the state courts, interfering with the state legislatures. This is very, very dangerous what these people have in mind. Very dangerous. So we're not talking about sort of policy differences or taxes or this program or that program. They have announced, and they keep reinforcing these points, that they are going to dismantle our constitutional system. Not because there's something wrong with it, but because they don't like the results, you, the voters. They don't like the results of an independent judiciary. So they're going to make sure the judiciary is not independent anymore. They're going to change the electoral process. So the big cities and the big blue states are going to have control. They have all kinds of things in mind here, America, and I want to address this heavily. I have here, but I'm going to really hammer it this week.
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0: News this hour from Town Hall. I'm Keith Peters in Washington. President Trump says he's not yet made a decision on whether a major sale of U.S. arms to Taiwan can move forward following his three-day visit to China.
6: President Xi and I talked a lot about Taiwan. He thinks they cannot have anything to do with what they're doing. I mean, he's, you know, against very much what they're doing.
0: That brought reaction from members of his own party. Republican Congressman Brian Fitzpatrick says the U.S. should stand up for Taiwan and for democracy.
7: These are the fortresses of democracy, or they're on the front lines, and we have to protect and defend them. So I don't think we should do anything to undermine Taiwan's defense posture. We should be bolstering it, not weakening it, just like I feel that way with Ukraine and every democracy across the world. It's our job to protect and defend them.
0: The Supreme Court on Friday rejected Virginia's bid to restore a congressional map that would have given Democrats a chance to pick up four seats in the closely divided House of Representatives. The court's order, issued without any noted dissent, is the latest twist in the nation's mid-decade redistricting competition. A possible strike looms for riders of the Long Island Railroad if talks don't produce a settlement. Long Island resident Amelia Booneth says she wonders how long workers on the Long Island Railroad might go on strike.
8: I don't even know if there's anything I can really do to prepare. I'm just kind of like waiting to see what happens. From what I know, the last time this happened was a while ago, and it lasted like 2 days before the government intervened. So honestly, I'm just going to see what happens.
0: On Wall Street, the Dow down by 537 points, the NASDAQ dropped 410, the S&P lower by 92, oil near $106 a barrel. More at Town Hall.
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14: At long last, we have peace in the Middle East.
15: Israel and Christians are coming together in a way they have never been before.
12: But is this the end of Hamas and radical Islam? The Dragon's Prophecy is powerful, prophetic,